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14: Hey everyone, Justin Holland here with the Mad Insurance Show, making a difference in insurance. We've got another great show for you today, everybody. If you're scooting around San Antonio and just listening, you're going to hear from a great nonprofit here that's making a difference in the community, and so excited that you're going to be able to learn more about them. 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A couple other things. I wanted to remind you that we've got a YouTube channel. So if for some reason you are actually not able to watch the entire show and you get a snippet of who we're talking to regarding the nonprofit, you can go to our YouTube channel, youtube.com/@Mad Insurance Show, and you're going to learn more about Snack Pack for Kids San Antonio. Just in case you can't, you know, stick with us for the next, you know, 45, 50 minutes of the show. So youtube.com/@Mad Insurance Show. One more thing I want to remind the audience. We've got our health insurance workshops going on. So make sure you reach out to us at Texas State Insurance Services for your health insurance workshop review if you'd like to join us. We're going to have it at the Meals on Wheels facility here in San Antonio. Gorgeous facility. I'm going to have one workshop a week, and then we'll have online and individual one-on-ones as well if need be, if you can't make one of those workshops. But go to txstateinsurance.com/events, or you can call us at the office line at 210-880-5316. And we'd love to help you out and sign you up for one of the workshops that we've got here locally. So with the housekeeping out of the way, I wanted to get some identification there. Let's dive right into our nonprofit guest. Remember, we do a nonprofit segment almost every week. We try to have a nonprofit every week that we highlight here in San Antonio with the show. And then I'll talk about some breaking news at the end of that. But Snack Pack for Kids San Antonio is ultimately sending nutritious weekend food packs to the homes of insecure children every Friday during the school year. I'm going to have Michelle basically go into some details on this, obviously further than what I can do. But kids who rely on school meals during the week have a little or nothing to eat once they walk home or get home. And that's a problem. And that's just something that we take for granted. And I think there needs to be more awareness on that. And I think you're going to like what they're doing here. Michelle Young-Angulo leads the San Antonio chapter. She's an executive director. She's overseeing the distributions of thousands of students across Bexar County schools and drive in the community partnerships that they have in line here in town. Michelle, thank you so much for joining us today on the show.
0: Thank you for having me here this morning.
14: We, you and I were able to visit and catch up and get a little background on you. And we're going to repeat some of that right now to the audience. I like to make sure this audience can always size me up, but our guest as well. Let's dive straight into some questions just kind of about you and some background there. Before you were with Snack Pack for Kids, tell us a little about yourself. What's the background and what kind of work you did? I'm curious prior to what you're doing now.
0: Prior to what I'm doing now, I was a stay-at-home mom. I raised my three children here in Bexar County, or in San Antonio. But I moved here originally from Southern California in 1998. So I don't know if I am a native Texan, but I think I've been here longer than anywhere else. So I think people said, you got here as fast as you can. But I came out here and started having my family and was fortunate enough to be able to stay home and raise them.
14: Very cool. So, and a lot of people would love that opportunity. I'm glad. And we were talking about your family. And one of these days, maybe I meet him at an event off of there. But you guys are doing a great job reaching these children or into young adults that there are now. Was there a specific moment or experience in your childhood where hunger and feeding the hungry was personal to you? Is there anything that resonated that got you a little bit more aligned with Snack Pack for Kids?
0: Well, I was mostly raised by a single mom. Okay. So we did not have many resources. I mean, she was definitely always able to put food on the table for us, but definitely not any excess in that aspect of it. But really, and we may lead into this, it just never occurred to me that there were children in the community. Even I grew up in a very small town, originally in Oregon, then to California, and then here to Texas. But it never crossed my mind that there were people in my community or children in my school that may not have that same resources
14: and available. I'm right there with you. I think we all take it for granted, mm-hmm. unless you've actually seen it or you get introduced to an organization like yourself or mm-hmm. you've gone through it yourself mm-hmm. personally off of that. How did you come to lead the San Antonio chapter? You know, what did the organization look like when you first stepped in? And now that you've got the executive director role?
0: Really going back, so Snack Pack for Kids San Antonio started in 2012. Our founder, Leslie Kingman, heard a gentleman speak about weekend food insecurity for children, and it just never occurred to her. At that time, her church was looking to be more intentional and having mission work here in the community, and they had adopted a school in SAISD. And they were providing, you know, Thanksgiving meals and Christmas presents and throwing parties for Halloween. But they wanted to be more day-to-day intentional of how could they impact the school and those children. And so she heard this gentleman speak about children not eating on the weekend. And so she went to the school and asked them if they had children there who did not have access to weekend resources, and they did. So that started in 2012. At that, 2 years later, I was on PTO at my children's elementary school, and I met Miss Kingman, and I just fell in love with the mission and the work that they were doing. And my kids were very fortunate and went to a very affluent school district and schools. So again, it didn't cross my mind that there were actually students in my children's classrooms that didn't have access to weekend resources. And so I started that program at their elementary school, and it just went on from there. But going back to when I came on as executive director, so I started the program in 2014. It inspired me to go back to school and get my degree in community health. And when I graduated, they were looking for somebody to run their part-time operations. And I had been involved in their leadership group for several years, and I thought about it, and I was like, I think that's me.
14: Yeah.
0: So I started doing that work part-time, and we went through COVID, which was, we had to pivot.
14: But that was a circus.
0: That was a circus, but we were able to meet the needs of the community immediately, which was inspiring.
14: I think San Antonio was probably one of the better communities. And don't get me wrong, that was a really tough time for everybody, but I saw some really cool stuff happen, despite all that.
0: Well, I say that all the time. I get to see the best in San Antonio. I get to see the best in our community. So at that time, when I came on as executive director, our model prior to COVID is we would always look for partners to provide financial or volunteer support before we would start a program at a campus, because we didn't want to add any extra burden for the staff that was already there.
14: Yeah.
0: Well, post-COVID, we were trying to get children back into schools, if you remember that first year. And we had so many generous donations, but we didn't have children to feed. So we switched our model. And as long as a campus was able to run the program, then we could provide the financial support if they had the staff to do the weekly distributions. So at that time, prior to COVID, we were feeding about 2,000 students every weekend. And the next 2 years, when we changed our model, we doubled.
14: Oh, very cool.
0: In size.
14: And we'll talk about kind of the distribution, that assembly line, like what I saw online in a minute. Is there anything that you knew that you wanted to change or make better within the organization? I mean, any organization is doing the best they can. But did anything, when you started taking this role, it's like, hey, you know what? Let's take this initiative.
0: I wanted to reach more students.
14: Okay.
0: And I wanted to be intentional about it. We were a grassroots, so it was more of a word of mouth.
14: Got it.
0: And I wanted to expand the program. I wanted, for the resources we had available, I wanted to feed as many students as we could. The reality here in Bexar County, I know you spoke with Eric Cooper, is one in four children, almost one in four children have dealt with food insecurity in the last year. And food insecurity is not lack of any resources, but it's lack of consistent resources. And consistency is definitely key with our program as well.
14: So I'm going to go into a next question here, but sometimes I'll go on a little tangent. You reminded me on that statistic, and Eric was a great guest. That was an eye-opener, just a first-class guy. The one in four. Mm-hmm. So let's process that for a minute. Not one in 40.
0: No.
14: One in four. So if we lined up, you know, let's just say 10 children, you know, one in four of them, you know, are going to have an issue or something, or that has affected them.
0: Yes.
14: And I think if we realize how many people are impacted by that, you know, it could be a big motivator and driver to help.
0: It's enormous. And it's an issue that's going to take the entire community to solve.
14: Oh, I agree. And not just the individuals, but companies that can contribute, and we'll talk about that in a minute as well. Let's do this. Let's talk about mission and how Snack Pack for Kids works. I think that's our next segue here. So for the listeners who haven't heard of Snack Pack for Kids, explain the model. What goes into a snack pack? How does it get to the child? How does a school get involved?
0: So our mission is to meet the weekend hunger needs of children dealing with food insecurity so they can focus in the classroom during the week. Children who have weekend food insecurity on Friday are anxious and not knowing what their weekend is going to look like. And if they come back to school on Monday, they're tired and lethargic and ultimately lose two instructional days a week, which is insurmountable.
7: Burns 2 days a week just from that.
0: And so hunger, you know, affects a child's ability to concentrate, participate, behavior control, their mood, their engagement. And those are so vital for our child to be able to learn. So our model is to address the weekend hunger needs of these children. How does it work? We are teacher referral driven. So we go into a camp for those campuses that have our program.
7: Yeah.
0: We go and train teachers what signs to look for children dealing with food insecurity.
7: You got to figure out who this needs to go to or who's the candidate.
0: Teachers know. They know their students. So we have a teacher referral system. We have a campus liaison that acquires parent permission. And then once that child is enrolled, they'll receive a weekend snack pack every single weekend through the school year. So once I mentioned before, consistency is so vital for children dealing with food insecurity. So before Thanksgiving break, we'll send 2 snack packs home. Before winter break, we'll send 3 snack packs. So that child knows that they can count on that snack pack each and every weekend. How this works, our core values, I always say, are quality, consistency, dignity, and respect. So quality, every single item that goes into the snack pack is purchased. It's brand name, brand new, kid friendly, requires no heating or water element, and be opened and administered by somebody as young as a preschooler.
7: Okay.
0: So we're trying to meet the lowest common denominator because we do not know if these children are going home, if their families are living in their car, if they have any heating or water access. So we want to make sure.
7: Or feeding another sibling that's not.
0: And a lot of them do. So we, that's very, very important to us. Our partner in Amarillo has access to the entire school district. So he taste tests with children all throughout the school year so we can get the most nutritious products in there. But if a child will not eat it, then we're not being good stewards of our resources. Yeah. So we really focus heavily on protein into our snack packs. So as we said, we purchase the food. We have a warehouse down by Frostbank Center Drive.
7: Okay, cool.
0: And so we have volunteers, about 300 volunteers a month, come down to our warehouse and assemble these snack packs. And they're palletized. And then we deliver them to campuses monthly. And then once the snack pack's on campus, either volunteers or staff deliver those to a teacher's classroom. And we tell teachers the main thing is we honor dignity and respect of these children. So these snack packs are discreetly placed in their backpack when no other children are in the classroom.
7: Oh, cool. That's, I didn't think of that either. Mm-hmm. Okay. Wow. Well, how do these schools get involved? I mean, I would imagine you've tried to reach every school in San Antonio, but San Antonio is still a pretty good size market.
0: So until we went through a strategic planning process in 2023. Prior to that, we were grassroots. It was word of mouth. And all these counselors talked to each other and say, this is a great program. And we tried to go there if we had the resources available. When we really looked at our program and to see where we wanted to grow in our strategic planning process, we decided to be more intentional.
7: Okay.
0: And really focus on the areas, and they call it the smile area. So south, southeast, southwest of downtown.
7: Okay.
0: These are the high need, under-resourced areas of Bexar County. And we really wanted to be more strategic in going in at the district level versus the campus level. Because once we have district support,
7: everybody can follow.
0: Right. And then we can make sure that we know where everybody is and where their needs are. So at that time, we were able to start in Harlandale with a pilot program.
7: Okay.
0: That was 2 years ago. We added 2 more elementary schools last year. And then this year, we can say we're going to be in every single elementary school in Harlandale ISD.
7: Okay, cool.
0: So every single child who is an elementary school student will have access to weekend resources.
7: Hey, everyone, this is Justin with the Mad Insurance Show that you're listening to. We're doing our nonprofit segment with Michelle Angulo of the Snack Pack for Kids. And I want to plug, before I forget, the website. And if you're, if this is resonating, kind of what we're talking to, and we're just getting warmed up in the conversation about Snack Pack for Kids here in San Antonio, I just at least wanted to drop the website address, and that is SP, the number 4, and then you've got KSA.org, and we'll put it on the online as well for the online listeners that are seeing our clips or our videos online with the podcast. But I wanted to make sure I plug that real quick. We never know who's tuning in and who's tuning out, so I wanted to share that real quick. A follow-up to the question that you just helped me answer a minute ago. You know, how many schools and students currently serve? I think you said it was at 2,000 and 4,000 are being served. It basically doubled. And that's collectively over San Antonio, correct?
0: Yes, we're just in Bexar County. So this year we'll be on 56 campuses across 5 school districts serving about 4,500 students every weekend.
7: Is there any growth plans? I would imagine so, but I want to ask, is the rural markets, you know, when you get out towards Uvalde and Castro, I mean, there's some of these markets get hit with floods and every, like what we've seen in the Hill Country,
0: right.
7: I mean, all kinds of stuff. Can you give me some insight if there's any reach in there yet, or if that's a work in progress?
0: I believe our board, and we're intentional. There's so much need here, right here in San Antonio. And until we meet that need before we can expand out further.
7: Got it.
0: However, there are other programs around Texas that do similar programs as well. And so we're part of a bigger buying co-op.
7: I think a lot of you nonprofits can communicate and help block and tackle off of that as well. Because you might have somebody reach out to say, hey, what are y'all doing in this instance that we can try to duplicate here?
0: And what we do is we reach out because we're a bigger buying cooperative. So we get best pricing.
7: That's right.
0: And so we connect them so they have access to the same resources that we do.
7: Another question I've got here. The program is specifically built around a weekend gap that we just kind of talked about. The days when the school meals aren't available, how did the insight shape that program? And why is Friday afternoon such a critical moment for these kids? I guess we're going back to what we've really already discussed, but it seems like Friday is that launch into there, not a Thursday. You know, Friday is where you kick that off.
0: Well, these children get so much support and consistency being at school during the week and not knowing what their weekend is going to look like.
7: Yeah.
0: Also, Fridays and Mondays are probably the highest absentee days for schools. So we're trying to get children and more so families to buy in to get their children to school on Friday. So they have resources.
7: That makes sense. Off of that. So just to backtrack a minute ago, I mean, just the learning outcomes connected to hunger, driving that as well. How do you identify which children receive a snack pack? Is it a self-referral, the teacher referral, or something else, or a combination of both? You kind of teased us a minute ago just saying, hey, you know, the teachers are kind of, they know their students. Is there a system on just teachers, or is it kind of a collective on whoever sees the need?
0: For staff, I would say whoever sees the need. We are fortunate. We're 100% privately funded through foundations and grants and donors, which allows more flexibility on campuses for identification. They do not have to qualify. They do not have to provide any paperwork. A teacher sees a need in their classroom, or a staff sees a need, and they can refer that student. And once they receive parent permission, then that child's enrolled in the program.
7: I love the fact, and this is a follow-up to what you discussed a moment ago, the discretion, you know, to keep that dignity in place with those students is huge. I love the fact that y'all are applying that, you know, into the system. I think that could get overlooked in other areas of trying to help.
0: Well, and we've said we're trying to challenge charity-based norms when it comes to providing resources. We do not want to give them things that are expired or things that were seconds. We want these children to know that they are worthy and they deserve the very best, and give them something that they see their peers have, and really, you know, get that sense of, wow, that's, you know, for a child, that's what they value.
7: I love it. We've got a few more questions or a handful more questions for Michelle here with Snack Pack for Kids San Antonio. I'm your host, Justin Holland. You're listening to the Mad Insurance Show, making a difference in insurance. And just going to do a little plug break. I'm sorry. It's been a long morning while recording the show. Texas State Insurance Services, everybody. Remember, we're coming up on a specific critical enrollment season. We're witnessing plans exiting areas, networks changing. Obviously, everybody's premiums are increasing. If you need help regarding your health insurance, now's the time to reach out to us. You don't want to wait until the last minute. There are deadlines for that. And something that I want to remind everybody is we're having our health insurance workshops, not just for Medicare, but for those individuals that need more affordable coverage that are maybe on the Affordable Care Act or need an alternative from that. A lot of times your employer-sponsored coverage is affordable for you as the employee, but not necessarily your spouse, children, you know, one or the other or both. And we've got some solutions and we're really helping people out to just navigate some affordable health insurance options out there. 210-880-5316 is our phone number, or you can visit us online at txstateinsurance.com. And as always, make sure you reference our YouTube channel just in case you're wanting to learn more about today's nonprofit's guest with Michelle Angulo of Snack Pack for Kids San Antonio. And we're going to have the complete episode on YouTube probably in about a week, and you can take a look at that. And we'll have their contact details in most of the media that you probably see on the video or online as well. So let's keep on going with the questions for Michelle. Walk us through the logistics. You know, Bexar County is a big county.
0: Yes.
7: You know, sourcing food, packing it. You just mentioned a minute ago, you know, the logistics of the purchasing of it. Mm-hmm. Y'all have the capacity that maybe other mother communities or nonprofits don't mm-hmm. have. And getting in the right hands every single Friday. I mean, that's a serious operation when I'm assuming you got a warehouse, and I'd love to see this warehouse at some point. I want to take my wife and I, or even our team over there help with the distribution. Let's talk about, you know, that operation or that part of the operation.
0: So how it works out, actually tomorrow we receive a delivery from Labatt Foods. That okay. is our food distributor here in San Antonio. So we'll come in with all the products that we include in our snack pack. So these are items like cereals, protein bars, beef sticks, peanut butter cups, crackers. So we put about 12 items in each of our snack packs.
7: Okay.
0: So the products come in from Labatt and we're racked, and then we rack them in our warehouse space. And then we have retired teachers who actually witness this program on their campus, and they come down and they set up our tables, and it's a social outlet for them because we call them our little angels, but they set up all the products in an assembly line. Okay. Think of like a Ford assembly line. And then we have our volunteers come in 2 evenings a month and 1 morning a month.
7: Okay.
0: And they assemble these snack packs, and they're packed in HEB grocery bags that HEB
7: coming in.
0: And also, but it's great because it's very nondescript. We ran into that this year with school districts going to clear backpacks or mesh backpacks.
7: Got it, yeah.
0: So we're trying to make something that can look at it, can blend in, that anybody could be packing their lunch in an HEB bag. But so they're packed in these HEB bags. They're put in these bins that are palletized. And then the next week, we have moving companies that donate their trucks and their drivers. And then we have another set of volunteers that deliver these to each of our campuses monthly.
7: And I'm assuming on the website, for those that want to get involved or donate time or effort, they can see that on the
0: absolutely
7: site,
0: right? All of our volunteer events are
7: Just make sure y'all go to that website. I want to plug that again because it's a great website. I actually have it here on one of my computer screens, SP4 KSA.org, or you just go Google Snack Pack for Kids San Antonio, and it should pop up there fairly quickly so you can see what they can do. A follow up to that, you know, what percentage of your distribution is volunteer driven versus the paid staff or the people in schools, right, or the teachers are volunteer driven? Is there kind of a
0: Well, percentage? I always say we're about 99.9% volunteer driven. Okay. We are the only full-time employees are myself and our director of operations.
7: Okay, got it.
0: We have two part-time.

0: So if you have a couple hours on a Tuesday morning, we're always looking for delivery volunteers as well.
1: Okay, cool. The 99%. I mean, and let's talk about that for a minute, because really that's helping drive most of the money and effort, you know, to be tilted back into the effort of the nonprofit. When you've got these large staffs and everything, it can eat away of what you're trying to utilize for these kids and that contribution there.
0: Well, we looked at of our last year's expenses, 76% of our expenses were spent just on purchasing food.
1: Wow. With the increases in the inflation that we see in food as well. Let's go down that rabbit hole real quick. Have you noticed a disruption, you know, as far as food? I mean, I'm not a doom scroller. I try not to be, you know, before I go to bed at night, but just you see a lot of stuff going on and food inflation out there. I'm assuming y'all see that as well with what you're trying to help.
0: We do. We are very fortunate that, once I said that we are a part of a bigger cooperative and buying power. Yeah. So our pricing is better pricing that you're going to see at a grocery store. So we're really trying to keep our prices in line. We say it costs about $240 per child to feed a child for 40 weeks. So approximately $6 a week.
1: Okay.
0: And that includes the food and the program costs in order.
1: And let's talk about that for a minute. So you say $6, you know, a week per child off of that. If I'm a business owner and I want to help contribute, you know, I can put a dollar amount. So, hey, no, I know that that's getting affected or helping out so many children or in that situation. And would they be able to donate that online, or do they visit out with y'all? I mean, is there tier levels or anything like that?
0: We do not have any tier levels. Every little bit helps and makes a difference.
1: Okay.
0: For our program, the only item we do accept from the community and where you say with pricing is peanut butter. So we were doing every month a jar of peanut butter distribution. We're now doing it every other month. One, because of resources of what we can receive from the community as we feed more children. Also, we listened to feedback from our families that it was becoming to be too much. But if you talk about where I've seen the price increase in peanut butter, when we started these peanut butter bowls, or when I started with Steve Teal 5 years ago, are you familiar with peanut butter bowl?
1: No.
0: So high schools, it just went on 2 weeks ago. So all across Texas, high schools compete their preseason game, not only on the field, but on who can raise the most amount of jars of peanut butter.
1: No kidding. I had no idea that
0: they then distribute. And we were their original benefactor, but as they have grown, they have other benefactors all across the state. So we just received, I think they did a count yesterday, almost 10,000 jars of peanut butter.
1: Oh, wow.
0: So with that, we distribute those to families. It's the only item that we will accept from the community. If you go to, when I said I started this 6 years ago, peanut butter was $1.98 for an 18-ounce jar. I think I was in HEB last week. It's like $2.60 for a 16-ounce jar. So that's really where I've seen price increases. But once again, we have really favorable pricing. So we really can make best use of the resources that are available to us.
1: Are y'all noticing an uptick in schools? And you mentioned, hey, we're going at a district level so they can provide that awareness. So everybody can kind of not fall in line, but, you know, try to get involved. Are you noticing an uptick on that, on more schools wanting to participate?
0: Yes. We receive requests consistently from schools, and we allocate our resources a year in advance. So in June, we allocate our resources from a funding perspective of how many schools, because we never want to start a program at a school that we cannot finish that year. So, but we'll go out and meet with them and see if we can find partners who can help financially support, or grants that we can write for that specific.
1: That was going to segue into one of my follow-ups. I mean, because, you know, you've got all these individuals that want to work with you, or these schools. And you're going to have to turn some of them away because you just can't fulfill that capacity or work that. I mean, that's that's one of the tough situations.
0: It is. And I always say I don't believe in no. I believe in not yet. And let's see what we can.

0: do. Because as we grow, we have to make sure that we grow at capacity at our level from a logistics and standards. So we want to make sure we don't grow too quickly and that we can't keep up with the operational aspect of it. Because we are volunteer driven. Our biggest challenge that we have faced as we've grown is the transportation portion of it.
1: Okay.
0: And finding and, you know, companies willing to work with us.
1: I mean, that's another is into the food costs. I mean, gasoline is $4 a gallon right now.
0: Right. So we're having to incorporate those costs into our budget that we did not have before.
1: Okay. Y'all have got your work cut out for you, for sure. With that, what I was about to just repeat my other question. Hunger doesn't take the summer off. So how do you guys approach the summer gap? I mean, we're talking about during the school year where it's kind of all hands on deck off of that. Is there a summer component to Snack Pack for Kids San Antonio?
0: For the school districts that want our summer Snack Pack program, what we do now is we provide snack packs for every child attending summer school.
1: Okay.
0: Even though we're feeding, we always look at ourselves as an education outcome resource. We're trying to get children engaged and wanting to be there at school, and school is a safe place and a rewarding place to be. So three of our school districts, through their summer school program, we have snack packs available to them.
1: I had to go do summer school a few times. So I totally get it. So I'm glad that we're fulfilling that. Another follow-up on that. Are there plans to expand beyond the school year? I mean, I guess where I'm going with this is you've got holidays, you've got spring breaks. You know, how do you fill that gap as well?
0: So what we do for long breaks for these children is we provide additional snack packs prior to the break.
1: Okay.
0: So before Thanksgiving break, we'll send two snack packs home that week. Before winter break, we'll send three snack packs home. So we want to make sure that consistency aspect.
1: You can stack them deep for the for the holiday. Okay, cool. Funding, food costs. You know, we kind of went down that rabbit hole a minute ago as well. You know, that's a moving target, but you're a part of a buying group, which has helped with that. But let's talk about the funding mix. What does that look like? You know, it's private. You've got your...
0: We have individual donors. We have foundations that are very supportive of our work that we're doing that have consistently provided us funding. We have partnerships. So our model is two-part. You can have a business or a church or a civic organization can adopt a school.
1: Okay.
0: And what they do is they provide the financial resources just for the purchase of what the food costs are, as well as they provide the volunteer support on campus. And in my ideal world, we would have that for every single school here in Bexar County. Unfortunately, as I said, we go into those high need areas that there's not as many resources available. So for those schools, we have to raise money through grants.
1: And I'm assuming any listeners here watching the show, listening to us online on the radio, can get involved.
0: Absolutely. We always, you know, come down and see our warehouse, come pack with us. We are family friendly. Children as young as four can come volunteer with us as
1: And that's huge for getting these children, you know, a heads up and an eye opener.
0: 100%. My youngest son has been involved with snack packs since he was 6 years old, and he loves it. So it's really great to see families down there. It's great to see kids helping kids. I always say it's 1 hour of organized chaos. Once you walk in that door, you go right to packing, play some lively music, and you're done in an hour.
1: I cannot wait to try to get on the list on one of those events soon. Now I've brought this up on other nonprofit segments, and it's been a common theme. That might not be the case for y'all, but I think it's affecting everybody. The current economic environment that's going on right now, you know, the federal nutrition program changes affected you directly because of that. There's one more one-off on that, you know, as far as if you guys have noticed a decrease in contributions or people that would typically be reliable on donating time. But this was a two-folded question on, you know, the federal nutrition program, which I'm oblivious to, I'm going to be honest, Has that affected you?

0: you guys at all?
1: We'll probably see it this year. Okay. I know in Northeast ISD alone, 29 campuses that had automatic free and reduced lunch for all of their students now have to go through a qualification process, which is going to impact children on their campus.
2: Be a disruption there.
1: And it's going to be a disruption. So we just started our program this last month. So I'm really anticipating seeing an increase in the number of children. We look at our model from a funding and a logistical standpoint that about 20% of students identified as economically disadvantaged would benefit from a weekend snack pack. I believe those numbers are going to be closer to 25 to 30% wow. on some of these campuses.
2: So you're preparing.
1: We're financially, and you said our resources, we've been blessed.
2: Good.
1: As I said, we're financially healthy. We make sure we have enough financial resources to make it through this entire academic year. And then we'll reassess of where we are next June.
2: Okay.
1: But we're never going to start a program that we can't finish.
2: Got it.
1: Through the entire year.
2: I love that. Let's take a pause there, and then I've got a handful more questions, and we'll talk about some boring industry articles that I'm going to get out to the audience as well. Everybody, Justin Holland here with the Mad Insurance Show, making a difference in insurance. Have our nonprofit segment here with Snack Pack for Kids San Antonio. Michelle Angulo has been able to basically shed some light on the organization, what they're doing for the community, and love what I'm hearing. I'm actually motivated to where I want to get over to an event and see how we can help contribute. 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Community impact and how to help. So let's dive into this. And I've kind of been teasing this throughout the segment on what we can do. What do educators tell you about the difference they are seeing with the kids who are part of this program? I mean, that's the good stuff. Those are the success stories there, right?
1: It's amazing. And so for the longest time, we have teachers evaluate our program at the end of the year to see if they saw any impact of the children that they identified. So for the longest time, we were looking, did you see a decrease in absenteeism? Did you see improvement in behavior or participation, overall health, academic performance? When we went through our strategic plan and did a deep dive into those surveys and really read the open-ended questions that teachers and the feedback they provided us, we saw a trend of the social and emotional benefit of a child receiving a snack pack. So now we're looking at measuring self-esteem, mood and temperament, sense of belonging. And so traditionally, our first part numbers were always about 68 to 70% of teachers saw improvement in those areas for these children. But now you look at the social and emotional, those are about 85 to 90%.
2: Wow.
1: And that's illustrated in a story that illustrates it is a teacher had a second grader and part of her curriculum was a student of the week. And so they get to bring in their favorite toy, their pictures of their family, they get to be line leader. But at the end of the week, that child gets to share their favorite snack. And so the teacher knew this child was getting a snack pack and asked the student discreetly, What is your favorite snack? I will have it here at my desk.

0: you can come get it. And he looked her in the eye and said, I got this, ma'am. So the week progressed. And then on Friday, when it was time for snack time, he enthusiastically ran to his backpack and pulled out. And at that time, we were doing pouches of Kellogg's cereals.
1: Yeah.
0: But he pulled out 18 bags of Fruit Loops that he had been saving in a snack pack so he could share with his kids.
1: Oh, wow.
0: So we look at Maslow's hierarchy, and we know we're meeting a basic need for these child. But I believe in how we run our program, that we're intentional, and the consistency aspect allows that child to feel safe and secure, and then allows that child to engage with his peers.
1: Yeah.
0: And then really the potential to be the best that he can be.
1: Quality of life, contribute to society. I mean, it's starting here.
0: And so teachers share with us, you know, there's Maslow hierarchy of needs, but you have to, teachers or educators share with me, you have to Maslow kids before they can bloom. So there's a bloom hierarchy, which is basically saying they have to reach all those needs before they can even be able to retain information in the classroom and engage. So that is the feedback that these children, we may not be meeting every need that child may have.
1: Yeah. But
0: we can give them one thing that they have control over.
1: So a follow-up to that, on that question, has a parent or child reached out to you directly to thank you?
0: We get it.
1: You try to be discretion. So
0: we, you know, as my husband always tells me, he's like, you're doing these things for people you'll never meet. And I'm like, that's part of it. That's honoring their dignity and respect. Having said that, I've been at a grocery store with my shirt on, and a cashier shared with me that how the program impacted his mother. And we've had other families that have packed with us that children were on the program. So we hear it periodically.
1: You get those subtle little nods.
0: We get little nods, but most of our feedback comes from the teachers themselves that spend the day to day with these students.
1: The other question I've got, we've got business individuals, you know, men, women that own businesses here in San Antonio, their employers, they could be listening right now and or watching one of the clips that we're putting online regarding our visit here about Snack Pack for Kids. What's the most impactful way that they could partner with Snack Pack for Kids San Antonio? Let's let them know what that is.
0: The most impactful, we're always going to need sustainable funding, funding for our Snack Pack programs, for the ones we're currently on, as well as to expand into more campuses. They can adopt a school. We're always looking at partners to really come in and show that community support on a campus.
1: Okay.
0: It's very impactful when a campus sees volunteers who can help with the weekly distributions of getting these snack packs to the teachers' classrooms. That's a way they can bring their team in and come pack with us.
1: Would that be on is there a tiered sponsorship structure, you know, corporate, or is it just a case by case basis? Reach out to us and we figure out how you can help.
0: Reach out to us. We do not have a tiered sponsorship. You reach out to us of what you have the capacity to do, and we'll find a hole for that.
1: Okay, cool. Very cool. Last question, and then we'll have you close with any other updates or information. You could have an event coming up, but for the individual listener, you know, we just kind of reached out to that business person that or employer. For the individual listener who wants to help, what's the best entry point for them? And how little does it actually cost to feed a child for a weekend? I mean, is it just their time or their contribution? We talked about it. I think it was $6 per week per individual. But more so, you know, how can that individual listener that might be following the show this weekend or online help contribute as well?
0: I encourage everybody to come down to our warehouse and attend one of our packing events.
1: Okay.
0: Our volunteers love it. It's high energy. It's organized. Our volunteers can pack 6,000 snack packs in over an hour. Okay. They're efficient. We're family friendly, but I think that is a great entry point to see what we are doing. As well, go on our website and find out a little bit more about the need that we are meeting here in the community. And, you know, circling back, we have a lot of children who need us. So, as I said, you know, with expansion, I'm always connect them with our collaborative buying power. But right here for our Snack Pack for Kids San Antonio, we need to meet the needs of Bexar County first.
1: So let's plug that. I'm sitting here with Michelle Angulo with Snack Pack for Kids San Antonio, everybody. It's been our nonprofit segment for today's show. And you need to go to their website. They've got a volunteer section there. You can Google Snack Pack for Kids San Antonio. More than likely, you're going to hit on that page. Or you can go directly to the site at SP4KSA.org. And then you can do /volunteer if you'd like to go directly to that page. But you make it to that page, you're going to be able to navigate on it pretty quickly and easily to find the volunteer section on that and see how you can get involved. I know we're going to get involved, and I'm going to get some of my channel partners in the industry to get involved on this as well, because I know we've got some really great team members that I know would enjoy contributing to that as Wonderful. Well. So we're looking forward to that. Everybody, it's the Mad Insurance Show, making a difference in insurance. I'm your host, Justin Holland. We just wrapped up a nonprofit segment with Michelle over at Snack Pack for Kids. She's the executive director over there. And if you just happen to be chiming in on the show or tuning in, go to our YouTube channel so you can visit and or actually visit that page and see the entire broadcast or show that we had with Snack Pack for Kids. That's youtube.com/@Mad Insurance Show. And you can catch some details on that. So as always, I try to bring up a few quick news articles, and then we'll revisit Michelle as we close out the show. But you guys need to be prepared for the disruptions that are coming in your health insurance. One article that I wanted to bring up that I pulled up on August 23rd of 26, just a few weeks ago, how one Texas community is fighting back against skyrocketing ACA premiums. So basically the gist of the article that I found on there is the Health Alliance in Austin. It's actually specifically the Austin's musicians. They are coming up with a program to help subsidize those already expensive insurance plans out there. And that motivated me, because me as an agent, broker, and owner, we've been limited on some of the solutions that we are trying to provide. And we're seeing, just like in this article, and I'll have this linked on the website, on how the community is trying to help out specific niches of the arts, if we think about it, to get them affordable insurance, okay? There's probably a great artist that you know, whether that's a musician or just regular art in general, that, hey, they have a passion. They bring that passion to the masses, doesn't pay a lot. And there are income requirements on Affordable Care Act coverage that if you don't meet that, then you don't get any help. It's one of the major pitfalls of the Affordable Care Act. And a lot of people just don't know that that's out there. A couple more things that I wanted to bring up. Texas hospitals expect to lose $27 million per day in Medicaid funding starting September 1st. That was last week. That was an ABC article just about a week ago. Texas hospitals are bracing for dramatic reduction in Medicaid reimbursement. You're like, Justin, I don't have Medicaid. Doesn't matter. It's still going to affect our industry and collective of all these costs. So you need to be cognizant of what's going on out there. And I'm telling you right now, Texas is not immune to this, that other states have been having to go up against and take care of. Texas House Select Committee, the healthcare affordability, holds hearings on bringing down the cost. So this is where a state, this is an article that came up on the Texan.news, and they're basically talking about how Texas legislatures are finally getting involved to see what we can do to try to offset some of these health insurance costs. That's important. Okay. We've been trying to wait for Washington to get some stuff figured out for us. I'm critical of both sides of the aisle. Y'all know this on previous episodes, but it's just not getting fixed. We need some solutions. And I'm glad to see that the Texas legislature is trying to see what they can do to offset that, because you've got the Texas Department of Insurance. They have a say in quite a bit of this. And I'm happy that we're seeing them trying to be proactive, because it just seems like it's been crickets since the last fall, when we noticed that the tax credits were going away to the middle class. and just crush that middle class population on affordable insurance. We're here to help you look at those solutions. Again, it's Justin Holland with the Matt Insurance Show. We just had my little brief of some articles and news. We had the pretty much the entire show with Michelle over at Snack Pack for Kids San Antonio. And make sure you go to their website. I want to plug that again. Google Snack Pack for Kids San Antonio or go to SP4KSA.org. And you can visit their volunteer section and see how you can get involved with them. Exceptional program that y'all are doing.
0: Thank you.
1: You're all are doing some great work. I'm hoping this won't be the last time we have you on the show. If an event's come up or anything, I mean, you're going to see the volunteer events there. Mm-hmm. But if something special comes up, let us know so we can get that, you know, awareness out to the audience, if you're okay with that.
0: Thank you. I appreciate that.
1: 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We're looking forward to helping you, San Antonio, and the surrounding areas that are listening to us. Michelle, thanks again, and hopefully we'll have you back.
0: Thank you, Justin. Appreciate it.
1: Take care, everybody. 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
3: From ABC News, I'm Dave Packer. Tensions in the Middle East escalating after Saudi Arabia says it shut down a major oil pipeline as a precautionary measure after it was attacked Thursday.
4: Satellite imagery shows damage from the drone strikes to the east-west pipeline, which the Saudis claim were launched from Iraq. Saudi energy officials say multiple people were injured. Iraq's prime minister now ordering an investigation, dismissing the commander of the province where officials say the attacks originated. Lama Hassan, ABC News, London.
3: With the increased tension, oil prices being pushed even higher, diesel hitting an all-time high past $6 a barrel. ABC's Jacqueline Lee with the effect on farmers.
5: Farmers feeling the pain in the heart of harvest season.
6: The machine behind me uses 200 gallons a day. We have to harvest. We have to run the machines. We have to use the diesel. So bottom line is it cuts into our bottom line.
3: President Trump in Ireland this weekend. He met today with the Irish Prime Minister, where he was asked his opinion about Irish reunification.
7: It's going to happen eventually.
8: Mr. President,
7: you know what? The way I look at it, it's going to happen eventually. Things will happen now.
3: That comment stirring controversy in Dublin. Educator Annette Mulville was already protesting the president's visit and was asked about it.
9: I don't think it's his place to do something, to say something as contentious as that. So it wasn't wise on his part to make that comment. But sure, you know, he doesn't really know what he's talking about. Most of the time, anyway.
3: Health officials declaring the cyclospora outbreak linked to lettuce officially over. 21 states had reported illnesses, 570 people so sick they had to be hospitalized. But questions remain, including how the outbreak started. The FDA still analyzing samples collected from Taylor Farms processing sites. ABC's Yuri Benajon.
10: Health officials are still advising consumers to practice safe food hygiene, like cleaning kitchen surfaces, washing produce, and importantly, washing your hands frequently with soap and water when working in the kitchen.
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0: ones who get it done.
1: Did you notice something missing during this year's Atlantic hurricane season? Hurricanes.
2: No Atlantic hurricanes have formed this year, and none are likely in the coming days, says the National Hurricane Center, due to an enormous El Nino warming the Pacific. A State University at Albany, New York, atmospheric science professor cited a triple whammy of winds that decapitate a storm, dry air that starves it, and downward pushing winds that basically stomp it.
1: An almost unbearable scene outside a California hair salon this week. A bear taking a daytime walk in a Los Angeles suburb. ABC's Tim Pullum has more from Glendora.
3: Bear with us.
4: I thought it was like a big dog.
3: Casually walking past Allure Studio Salon.
4: And I look and I'm like, is that a bear? Wait, that's a bear.
3: While Jessica Ruiz was doing hair, the salon's camera spotted the bear around 2 p.m. taking a leisurely walk behind the strip mall before it moved toward the front of the salon. Jessica and her colleagues needed to get their bearing.
4: Offer a haircut next time.
3: If you see one in your neighborhood, call 911. In Glendora, Tim Pulliam, ABC News.
1: And the queen of country, Dolly Parton, is not only a Tennessee hometown hero, but she could be the next name that you see upon landing at the Nashville International Airport. In a unanimous vote, the airport authority agreed to begin the process to change the airport's name in honor of the late singer's legacy after she died last month at age 80. Dave Packer, ABC News.
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14: Go, man.
13: The anniversary of 9/11 on Friday.
14: Yeah.
13: A lot of talk about that.
14: Oh, yeah.
13: And it's crazy the amount of people that have forgotten. But we'll get into that.
14: Yeah, you gave us a weird stat. We can get to it later, but man.
13: Like a third of Americans really don't know much about it.
14: Don't know much about it?
13: Wow. How is that possible?
14: I have no idea.
13: Yeah. We'll be getting to that. Also, big convention this week.
14: Mm-hmm.
13: You know what I'm talking about?
14: I do.
13: What's that?
14: The Republican convention in Dallas.
13: Oh, I was talking about the socialists in Chicago.
14: Oh, that yeah. one, too. Yeah, well, that's a big one, too.
13: That is hilarious.
14: That's interesting you bring that up. Yeah, they do at the same time.
13: Yeah, we'll get into that, too. A lot of people over the weekend still talking about the whole Clancy trial.
14: Oh, man, no kidding.
13: People are divided on that
14: You
13: one.
14: Know, I have never seen a time like this in my life where a woman killed three of her children.
13: Yes.
14: And how divided the country is as to whether she should be absolved of it because of mental illness or convicted because she killed three of her kids.
13: Yeah.
14: I've never seen this split before. It's remarkable.
13: Well, one of the things that's controversial, I know, but people brought it up online and different women were saying, well, you have to understand the percentage of women that have had an abortion. Mm. And that skews an attitude as far as life.
14: I just...
13: I know, it's dark.
14: It's so dark.
13: But there's so many different things that play into it. And then there's the social contagion of what's happening on TikTok, on a lot of different social media platforms.
14: Some guy called me out on social media saying, blank you, you're not a woman, you don't get to decide whether, you know, and I'm like, okay. What does that have to do with anything? I can't have an opinion on it?
13: No. That's crazy.
14: You nut.
13: Yeah, that's the guy that also says, well, when it comes to, say, late-term abortion, well, I'm a man, I really don't have a say.
14: Right. Yeah, you don't have an opinion?
13: Then you're really not a man, then.
14: Well, what the hell? You got an opinion.
9: That's also a guy who has a very good relationship with his wife's boyfriend.
13: Yeah.
9: Well, so.
13: Yeah. Well said.
14: Yeah, I checked his social media page, and it was everything you thought it would be.
13: Yeah, of course. Yeah. Who asked Trump for the pardon?
9: Yeah, the lawyer, Kevin Reddington. I mean, Trump couldn't actually pardon
14: no,
9: her.
14: No, he can't. It's not a federal crime.
9: But, yeah, he was on Good Morning America, and little George Stephanopoulos says, hey, what's next for Lindsey?
13: Okay.
10: I'd like to say that perhaps Donald Trump, who felt compelled to speak out about this case, may very well, Mr. President, I would hope that you would consider this young lady, the type of person she is, what she's been through, and consider a pardon.
14: Did he drop out of high school?
9: He's been doing this a long time.
14: You learn that stuff early on, yeah. Right? The presidential pardons. It's not a federal crime.
13: Or maybe he actually knows and is playing that for social media. Who knows?
9: Well, yeah, this guy is really just drunk on the social media fame. I mean, he had women coming up to him thanking him for standing up for women. It's like, wait a minute, standing up for women means defending or saying that it's no big deal if you kill your three children?
13: Yes.
9: That's defending women? Are you high?
13: It's wild.
14: That's where it is, man. I'm telling you. That's exactly where it is.
13: It is. And then, do you see what was going on in the UK over the weekend?
9: Oh, yeah.
13: With the migrant boats?
14: Yeah, they've had enough.
13: They have had enough. People are now standing up because this was a different area that these boats were coming into. And Bev Turner, who is a part of GB News, was talking about this. I think this was an interview with Daily Wire, talking about finally people have had enough. And set
11: this issue is huge in the UK. It's been going on for years now. We have tens of thousands of illegal migrants that turn up every year in the UK. Now, the Labour government would say that we're doing a better job of turning boats back around. The numbers are down. We actually have a 7-year low in terms of the numbers of people arriving. But what happened this week, which is unprecedented, was the number of British men who turned out to say no. Enough. These are people who feel they're not listened to. They were dressed in black. They had balaclavas on. And it was, honestly, as a Brit, it was remarkable to see because it feels like this is the start of people rising up and saying no more.
13: Yes.
9: The liberals in the UK will put a stop to this very quickly. You know, they want to contextualize the migrant rape crisis. But, you know, when it comes to people defending their homes, we're not doing that.
13: Oh, I know. I know, but like one dude that was there, because they all are coming out, you know, it's night, and you got these boats, you know, coming in, and this guy is just saying for the cops.
15: On the south coast of England, not Dover, Portsmouth, Weymouth, Poole, what was the other one? Brighton. Enough of this. Get out of your houses. Get down to Portsmouth, Eastleigh. This is Portsmouth. The migrants are coming in. Are there counter-terrorism police speaking to any of these men? We know the Iranians are sending them in. We know ISIS is sending them in. We know Boko Haram is sending them in. We know that all of these terrorist organizations are using this lack of common sense.
13: I edited that part, just in case you know there was an F word there.
14: No, boy.
13: Yeah.
15: You have no idea who these people are. You have no idea what crimes they've committed. You have no idea what their intentions are. 3 days ago, an Iraqi migrant raped a 12-year-old girl in Southampton. You all know that. You all know that. Is your worth enough for you to be part of this?
13: Yeah, talking to the cops. Mm-hmm. Like, in what, you're going to get in our way? Mm-hmm. You got to be kidding me. So then Bev Turner in that interview talked about this police confronting
11: Normally we see migrants arrive from France into Dover in Kent. It's been a very tried and tested route. It isn't particularly far, maybe 30 miles or so. What we saw over the weekend, which is the first time this has happened, is migrants arriving in Portsmouth. So this just shows a change of approach from the people traffickers and the migrants arriving. It's a much longer route, but they only have to go halfway because then guess what? The British Border Force go out in their lifeboats and pick these people up. Because once they're in the water, nobody will stop them. The French won't stop them once they're in the water. That is the rule of the French police. If a migrant is already in the water, the French police back off and they let them go. Unreal. If they're in the water on our side, we go and we rescue them.
13: You go rescue them!
14: Yeah. Well, they're in the water.
9: Yeah, well, that's actually code for the French say, not my problem anymore.
13: Yeah.
9: Fun. We don't want to deal with it.
13: For the Brits, it's you talk about toxic empathy.
9: Yeah.
13: Oh, my gosh. She goes on.
11: So this is what's making people absolutely furious. It's an incredibly safe route now. And what we saw at the weekend was the first time that British men, predominantly men, but actually not all men, galvanized and they came together, they organized. The police didn't have any idea this was going to happen, and that is very unusual. Normally they would get an inkling via social media, maybe on a Telegram chat or something. It didn't. And so these men, we think probably a couple of hundred, maybe more, turned up and they blocked the road. There's one road in and out of this particular area where this beach is, and they lay on the road because guess what? There were three luxury coaches ready to pick up these migrants.
13: Unreal. Yeah.
11: There was tents there. There was tracksuits provided, clean clothes. They were waiting for them. They were ready for them. So the idea that this was a surprise is clearly for the birds.
13: The people in charge, that's treason against your own country.
9: Yeah. I like that they're turning the left's own antics, you know, or tactics over. You know, it's sort of the Uno reverse thing where they're laying in the road. Usually that's the climate change nuts.
14: Right, yeah.
13: The Uno reverse. Yes. That's hilarious.
14: I like that.
13: Yeah. Never heard that before. It's pretty funny. So, yeah, we'll get to more on that a little bit later. As we mentioned, big socialist conference going on in Chicago, which is so fitting. And you have a clip from this, David?
9: It's a dork fest called Socialism 2026 going on. Stu Smith has been following this. And listen to how it opened up as they were going over the ground rules.
13: Okay.
16: Even and especially if you are not someone who typically opts to wear a mask, we thank you for respecting our policy and helping us to enact a compassionate and collective approach to holding a large-scale gathering during a time where COVID is spiking and other airborne illnesses are rampant.
13: Hold on a second. Is this 2021 or is this today?
9: This is 2026. Yeah.
13: Oh, my goodness. And that gets applause?
14: Of course.
9: Of course.
13: Okay.
16: Finally, as part of our community safety approach to the conference, badge checkers are assigned to each conference session. We rely on responsible comrades to fill the role and appreciate their help with making the conference a safe and successful event.
13: I forget. And then I was surprised by the comrades line again.
14: Yeah.
13: Oh, gosh.
16: If you are asked for your badge at the door, it may be a little bit jarring, and we understand that. But please know that our badge checkers are integrated into our larger community safety plans, which is a necessary aspect of holding a large left-wing conference without relying on carceral means.
9: Dude, what's crazy about it is that these guys are the of the ilk who are the most dangerous dorks in America. Because these guys are nerds. And if the socialist movement was just based off of these people, they would be laughed out of the room. But the problem is that because within the ranks there are esteemed university professors and master's degree holders who put out stupid articles about, you know, toxic masculinity and the Lion King or something like that.
13: Sure.
9: Whatever.
13: Yeah.
9: But they actually influence people with power. And, I mean, it is actually dangerous what these people represent. Because, you know, we kind of laughed at the whole trans thing like 10, 11, 12 years ago. And then all of a sudden we're like, whoa, hold on a second. We're actually like normalizing this for kids?
13: Exactly.
9: Okay. That's the wake up call, at least for me. Is like,
13: oh, yeah.
9: Take this stuff seriously, as goofy and funny as it is.
13: Well, and of course, mock it. And if you're, you know, a birthing person, we want to respect you and your rights, whoever that might be.
14: Chest feeders.
13: I forgot about chest feeders.
14: But did they do a land acknowledgement, by the way, David?
9: I bet they did. No, but I'm not aware.
14: Okay, all right.
17: This is the land that the Bears used to be on, but they couldn't take it, so they moved to Indiana. There's a lot going on today. We'll get to it all in the
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5: The Markley Van Camp and Robbins Show. Jamie Markley, David Van Camp, Scott Robbins, and the five stories we're watching today.
6: Right, number five, Lindsey Clancy's attorney, Kevin Reddington, is asking President Donald Trump to pardon his client. The president can't, though, because it's not a federal case. Number four, investigators are looking into whether an Illinois mother's killing of her two-year-old son may have any connection to the Lindsey Clancy murder trial. Officials say that she was deeply invested in the Clancy trial.
7: Oh, it's so disturbing.
6: It is.
8: Well, man. We talked about this as being potentially a real problem, yes.
6: Number three, President Trump posted numerous memes on social media, and the internet is freaking out about it. Mainstream media no different. Appearing in one to propose renaming the state of New Mexico to New America.
8: That's so great.
6: Which I don't like that, because New America or because New Mexico implies at least that it's better than Mexico. It's like, yeah, we didn't like old Mexico, so we made a new one and it's better.
8: It should add improved to it.
6: Yeah, new and improved.
8: New and improved.
7: I think it was ABC that actually said something like, this is something, though, he can't do.
8: Oh, God. It's like, just ridiculous people.
7: The trolling never ends, man.
8: Lighten up, Lester.
6: Number two and number one is sort of like a good news, bad news situation. But number two, Iran is down to about 5 weeks' worth of oil, meaning next month could break the regime financially. Like, they're talking about just a matter of weeks. However, number one, Brent, the international oil benchmark, touched $99 a barrel today after Saudi Arabia reported an attack on energy assets that caused temporary pauses in operations.
8: Yep.
7: I also heard a report where Russia has run out of gas at like 70% of their gas stations. Then it gets, replenished, but people are all over the place trying to get gas. Yeah, it feels like an inflection point for the entire world where we're at right now.
6: Yeah,
7: it really does.
8: I agree.
6: So those are the top five stories that we're watching today, Scott.
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7: A lot of people upset about the West Michigan game.
8: Oh, yeah.
7: I don't know that I can remember the last time I heard so many people talk about a college football game this early in the season. Yeah. But it was that whole thing with time running out. And
9: Underwood, 5 seconds left. Underwood's going to toss it towards the end zone, into the crowd, and out of bounds. Time expires. It's the attack from the MAC. Western Michigan sends shockwaves across the college football world. And one stunner. They take down the Wolverines 12-7.
10: The previous play is under further review.
7: Uh-oh.
6: Yeah.
7: Uh-oh.
10: To review, there's 1 second remaining in the game. Third what? Down. Deep drop. Going to unload it towards the end zone. Into the crowd.
7: It's caught. No.
9: J.J. Buchanan. Touchdown. A miracle.
7: Okay.
8: The attack from the MAC didn't happen.
7: No.
8: He wrote that one down, didn't he?
7: So you see the clock go to zero.
8: Yes.
7: With the ball still in the air. How could it be overturned?
8: I don't
7: know. There is a different clock.
6: Yeah. There's the official game clock that is not necessarily synced to what you see on the scoreboard or what you see on television. And that's why you'll hear, reset the game clock to whatever periodically throughout different football games, because they don't have the right time. They don't have the official time on there. So I think they got it right, but man, that's tough.
7: Okay, that whole thing, and so you resync it, right? Why, if it's still not the same time? It doesn't make any sense. People can say whatever they want. You know, in the end, they get the right call. People are going to think that crap is rigged.
6: Oh, yeah, completely. And I get it.
7: I do, too.
8: Boy, for the guys that took Western Michigan, though.
7: It's a terrible
8: big
7: look.
8: Payday. I think it's a terrible look, too. I thought it was awful. Once I looked at it, I'm like, you got to be kidding me.
7: Oh, my gosh.
8: This is terrible.
7: Yeah. And that was the thing. Again, going to different places. Did you see that game?
8: Oh, yeah, everywhere.
7: Like, yeah, I saw what happened there at the end. Yeah,
6: Didn't
7: look good.
6: The students storming the field. I'm like, guys, this is not a storm the field moment. Okay.
7: Oh, my goodness.
6: Your team still got embarrassed.
7: Yes.
8: Yeah.
7: Yeah, I mean, not too many Michigan fans that felt great about that.
8: Well, no, you schedule them the first game, so you're going to obliterate them. That's why you do it.
7: Yeah, that was
8: Western
7: years
8: Michigan
7: ago.
8: Gets the big payday, and, you know.
7: Was it at Appalachia State?
8: Yeah.
7: They beat Michigan, you know, years and years ago with one of the great calls of all time. But, yeah, I think about, okay, so many young people have no idea of 9/11, and that's a head-scratcher. It'd be the same people that would storm the field after a win like that. They just don't freaking get it.
6: Right. Yeah.
8: We took a survey. 75% of the people who stormed the field have no knowledge of 9/11.
7: Yes. That would just go par for the course, wouldn't it? Yeah. So a left-wing activist called Hakeem Jeffries a monkey?
6: Yeah.
8: Yeah.
7: We got to get to that.
8: Yeah.
7: Jeez, man. And then there's a governor candidate in Ohio that's a little bit drunky.
6: Yeah, that's what it sounds like.
7: Got to get to that. And then a flashback to James Tallarico wanting to throw the Trumpster in prison.
8: Oh, boy.
7: And a round of What's Your Story? All coming up right here.
6: Hey, this is David Van Camp, and you're listening to News Talk 550 KTSA and FM 1071. Stay connected.
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3: The Markley Van Camp and Robin Show. Thanks so much for being here. I'm Jamie Markley, the Gen Xer. David Van Camp, the millennial, the sexy boomer. That's Scott Robbins. Okay, so you got a flashback for us, David?
4: I do. So James Tallarico, you know, this guy, he's running for Senate in Texas as a moderate Democrat, which is a lie because he's a crazy person who also hates black women. Don't ask me. Just ask his primary opponent.
3: Jasmine Crockett.
4: Jasmine Crockett. It was a racist campaign. And who am I to question a black woman? He's just about as radical as the left can get. And here's a fun flashback to 2022 when it's not just like gender ideology and stuff, but he was mad at Joe Biden for not prosecuting Trump hard enough.
3: Oh.
5: The Democratic Party is the only thing standing between this country and fascism.
3: Yet, that's so tired, man, nice, and nothing yawn to ever back it up. Okay.
6: That's it. Here we go again.
3: Identify what fascism is, right, James.
5: Yet the most our national party leaders can muster is spineless talking points and soulless fundraising emails. Play, Mr. President, play to the fullest extent of the rules. Be brave. Be bold, be big, be a little less Washington and a little more Texas.
3: Oh, my what? God. This is 2022?
4: 2022, yes.
3: Well, he's talking about oil is like a cassette tape.
4: Yes.
3: It's on its way out.
4: Right.
3: Renewables. And then all of a sudden, man, I love me some gas.
4: Yeah.
3: Woo! What a joke this guy
5: beat
3: is.
5: Beat this moment before it's too late. If we've learned anything from history, it's that fascism, whether in 20th century Europe or the Jim Crow South or Putin's Russia, can't be stopped by playing nice or playing safe.
3: And you're just the kind of warrior that I'm sure so many manly men are ready to get behind in Texas. Give me a break. Jeez.
6: This can't be true. This guy.
3: The GOP's taking this serious, and they should, just because of the polling.
4: Yeah.
3: Ted Cruz is out there fundraising for Paxton, talking about it. Now you don't sleep on this.
4: Yeah.
3: Well, because people can get fooled all the time.
4: Oh, for sure. And with him, I mean, did you see? Tallarico's talking about how this is like a grassroots thing or whatever. It's not, man. It's a lot of Hollywood money. He was at a fundraiser with Shonda Rhimes, for crying out loud. Which makes sense because he does come across as a sexually non-threatening side character on Grey's Anatomy, so that part makes sense.
6: You know, that's an interesting take because it's true.
4: Yeah.
6: Yes.
3: Yeah.
6: Yeah.
3: And he would be everybody's friend for three seasons, and finally in season four he comes out.
4: Right.
3: Everybody knew it was a matter of time, and it finally happens in season four. Yeah. That sounds about right.
6: Yeah, if he's having lunch with your wife at work, you're not really worried about it. If you're having lunch with him, she should be worried about it, though.
3: Okay, moving on to Ohio.
4: Yeah.
3: This candidate, a little drunky?
4: Amy Acton, she's the Democrat running for governor of Ohio, and apparently she has a reputation for being a big, fat drunk. I didn't know this, but there was apparently a police report about her in a domestic situation because she was hammered several years ago. But that came through over the weekend, man, when she's publicly speaking and she sounds hammered.
3: Okay. You got your hammered ears on there?

0: Yeah. Okay, let's go.
1: You cannot buy this state. You cannot buy Ohio. You can't buy us. You can't buy us. You can't buy us.
2: All right.
1: You can't buy us in Ohio. That is the end of this. I'm honored and privileged.
0: Okay.
3: Yeah, a nickel beer night somewhere. That's brutal. She's drunk.
2: Yes.
0: Okay, I'll just say this. She better hope that she was drunk. Because if that's sober, holy crap.
3: Well, there's a medical condition that needs to be attended to.
0: Oh, buddy.
3: Yes.
0: That's bat nuts crazy there.
3: Yeah, I agree.
0: You better hope you were drunk. Some sort of excuse than just talking like that sober.
2: Woo! You see, over the weekend, though, they were trying to play the victim because apparently some guy, how it was initially reported was a man who had guns on him and brass knuckles lunged at her and then was arrested. Well, then you find out, and there's no video that I can find of this thing, which if it was that close to him actually doing something, then you would think there'd be video. There's cameras everywhere, especially at a political event. And I haven't really been able to find anything that shows what the campaign was claiming at the time. Now, a guy was arrested, and he did have guns on him, but he never pulled the guns. He had a taser as well, apparently. But he had his cell phone up as he was trying to, like, ask her a question or something. I don't know. And then he never got close to her. But like,
0: we've seen this before in media.
2: Well, yeah, and I'm like, hey, man, he needs to do, like, that California senator and then plead. Then they had me on my knees
0: and my chest.
2: I mean, they didn't tell me why I was being detained or why they took my guns.
0: Chest. That's the best part of that whole thing was the chest.
3: So over the top.
0: Oh, yeah.
3: Oh, dude. Good stuff, man.
0: That is the best. Oof. All right, Scotty, what do you got for What's Your Story?
3: Well, I just want to say something. I think the hero of the week goes to a guy by the name of Richard Olenek, 53. Owns a gun-for-hire shop in Woodland Park. Traveling aboard American Airlines Flight 618 from Dallas to Newark this last Thursday night with that guy, Arthur Lane Lundeen, went on a violent meltdown. He said, look, I don't even like to fly. He said, but I look over, and this guy looking right at me, he said, we're all going to die. The plane is going to crash. And I just kind of tipped my head back. I looked at him. I said, well, you're going to meet a couple of new friends when we land, buddy. And the guy then went on some kind of weird racial rampage with a stewardess on board and some sort of homophobic slurs that he was throwing back and forth too. So this guy's sitting there. He said, me and my buddy just decide, okay, we've had enough. He's traveling with a retired cop. So they restrain this guy. The stewardesses get the duct tape, and this is the guy they duct taped to the seat.
2: I saw that. I saw the photo of it.
3: Right. Until the plane lands.
0: That's great.
3: He said, I didn't even really think about it after a while. I'm like, I've had enough of his gas. So they held him down while the stewardess, who was racial slurs were being thrown at her, duct taped him down.
0: That's hilarious.
3: And this dude just sitting there with duct taped his hands and right up across his head, right up to where he could breathe through his mouth. And that's it. By the way, he was a realtor, and he's been dismissed from his job.
2: Yeah.
3: Apparently he was hammered.
0: I would imagine, yes.
3: People say, well, maybe they should stop serving liquor on planes. Can you do without liquor for a couple of hours?
0: Well, you just got to be very careful.
3: Right.
0: Yeah, the people that get hammered, I mean, a lot of people just want a drink or two to relax it.
3: Right,
0: a little bit. And most of the time, there's not a problem. But, of course,
3: you're always going to get that guy.
2: That elevation change does hit hard, though.
3: It does. You're right. Yeah.
0: Well, yeah. By the way, I had thought that the drunk candidate in Ohio was David's story. That was not his story. That was just part of the group effort. We hadn't even started What's Your Story yet.
3: Oh, I thought we already started.
0: I jumped, David, and I went to you. That's my bad, not yours.
3: Well, there's my story. Hope you liked it.
0: Well, I knew that David was also going to get to a left-wing activist calling Hakeem Jeffries a monkey.
3: Yeah.
0: And I did, like, your version of monkey buttons, putting you before David with the story. So it all seems to fit.
3: Just for the record, not my fault. Okay? Not my fault.
0: Yeah. And I want you to know I'm sorry from the bottom of my chest.
3: That got everything just discombobulated.
0: That just cracks me up. I was already on the hunt for that clip. So I'm like, oh, we have it somewhere, don't we?
3: I think.
0: Don't we have that somewhere?
3: That's what
0: we did. I was hoping.
4: I was forced to the ground. First on my knees.
2: Yeah.
4: And then flat on my chest.
2: Yeah.
0: Chest.
2: We understand.
0: Yeah, got it.
2: Yes.
0: Okay, David, what's your story?
2: A progressive activist named Rula Jibril, not a fan of the top Democrat in the House of Representatives, Hakeem Jeffries, because apparently he doesn't hate the Jews enough.
0: Oh. Okay, roll it.
5: And what does the established Democrat Party, Hakeem Jeffrey, by name, his name is Hakeem. Hakeem in Arabic is an Arabic name, which means healer. He's not a healer. He's a divider. He is a bought and paid by AIPAC monkey. Ooh. With all due respect, and I don't mean it in a racist way. He is just basically an errand boy.
2: You went from calling him a monkey to calling him boy?
3: Aaron, yes.
2: Dang.
3: That's like, you know, you didn't even fall one back. You just took two right down the middle. I mean, that's crazy.
2: I love that. No, she says, I'm not saying that in a racist way. I'm just saying that he's controlled by the Jews.
0: Exactly.
3: Right. Yeah, right.
2: Oh, my gosh.
0: So, basically, she's saying, I'm not insulting him for being black because I can't do that, but I will insult him for being, quote, owned by the Jews.
2: Yes.
0: Because that's okay in my party right now.
2: Yes.
3: Yeah.
0: Man, that's insane.
3: Dang.
0: Can you imagine a Republican stating that same crap?
2: Remember what year would that have been? Was that 2018 maybe, or several years ago? Ron DeSantis was running for governor the first time, and he was running against Andrew Gillum, which, man, bullet dodged there because Gillum turned out to be a crackhead.
0: Oh yeah,
2: like literally a crackhead.
0: Mm-hmm.
2: And he was on Fox, and he said, you know, we can't let the left monkey up the state. And, you know, it's sort of an awkward phrasing, but immediately media is like, because Andrew Gillum's black, he's saying you can't black up the state? What? It's like, no, man, Ron DeSantis is just kind of awkward off the cuff, especially at that time. And right. Everybody watching knew what he meant. It's
0: exactly.
2: Kind of like you saying monkey buttons. It's like, you know, you just hitting buttons.
0: Yeah, the first time, Scott, just because it was a history of you panicking, if there was not audio coming through somewhere, so you would just start hitting random buttons.
3: Yes.
0: Then the whole thing would be screwed up, and you would have to really study, like, okay, what button did you hit here? Because then it would, like, turn off three different things instead of one. So, yeah, I don't know where it came from one day. I'm just like, you can't go monkey buttons on that. Just like a monkey just randomly hitting buttons all over the place.
3: Right, and the visual is good. And people took advantage of that, and next thing you know, there's me being portrayed as a monkey at the board. Yes. Well, and that just goes on and on and on.
0: David's AI rendering of that was incredible.
3: Yes, David started the trend, and people have picked up on it since then, David.
2: That's appreciate amazing. That very I much. Love our listeners, man.
3: Yeah.
0: Because you saw him go,
2: My kids love that video, too.
3: Yeah, well, I'm very popular with the kids now.
0: Oh, my gosh.
3: My own cartoon.
0: Is that good? For my story... You know, I get thrown off, too, because you come back after Labor Day, and you're thinking sort of like it's a Monday, but it's Tuesday.
3: Right.
0: So it's not Mashup Monday.
3: I know.
0: I'm kind of like, oh, what's the song? Oh, yeah, it's not Mashup Monday, because that would have been yesterday. So I brought song in, and I think David's really going to enjoy this. You might, Scott. I'm not sure.
3: Okay.
0: I know you both have great affection for Carrie Underwood.
3: Yeah.
0: Of course, football theme kicking off this week. Mm-hmm. We'll be seeing Carrie Underwood. She surprised some fans with a cover of a band you wouldn't expect her to cover. And that would be one Limp Bizkit. And she edits herself, takes out the curse words from Break Stuff.
3: Oh, man.
0: You ready to enjoy?
3: Yeah, I think so.
0: Okay. And she edits. And I'm like, okay, this may not translate to audio that great, but if you're at that show, you know that's great.
2: It's
0: fun.
2: It's a blast.
0: Yes.
3: That's cool.
0: That's good stuff.
3: I'm good with it.
0: Okay. All right. got to get to a news update. And then people are saying it was a

0: Woman swinging a stick versus someone with a spatula. Who wins? We got Nimrods in the news and that news update next.
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6: Well, the end times are approaching. ChatGPT-6 Astra new program has successfully solved all 48 levels of the I Am Not a Robot challenge. The CAPTCHA stuff, identifying which of these has a bridge or a stop sign in it, whatever. They're getting around all of it.
0: Wow.
7: Well, I figured they would eventually. You know, they're gonna figure something out that gets around it. Yeah. That's what criminals do.
0: All right, we got to get to Nimrod. Speaking of criminals.
1: When the going gets tough.
13: Damn it, this is too hard.
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13: I love the poorly educated.
1: All right.
0: Nimrod's in the News. We go to SoCal at an In-N-Out restaurant where 53-year-old Antonietta Sanchez, she was threatening workers with this large baseball bat-sized wooden stick, big old stick. And no one knows why. Somebody said she thought her order was taking too long. Another person described her as a high-level tweaker. That's when this 20-year-old college student named Luca Opperman saw all this going on from his car at the drive-thru. And he's like, okay, I'm taking action. She's threatening all these people. He goes through the window like Spider-Man, grabs a spatula, confronts the woman. I've seen the video. She's like, point the stick at him, get away from me. But she kept threatening the employees. So he pulled off what he calls a shoulder drop maneuver. Just like drop, boom! And disarmed her.
7: Oh, wow. Well,
0: he is a former gymnast and a rugby player. So, yeah, I mean, there's training for that.
7: Good on those, yeah.
0: Is it Antonietta? Is that her name? I don't know how you pronounce that. Booked on suspicious of felony vandalism and brandishing a weapon. On social media, Lucas said, "This was me. I'm not the proudest of this, but I had to defend the employees." And that's
17: 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Stay connected.
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5: From ABC News, I'm Dave Packer. With fuel prices already skyrocketing, Saudi Arabia turning off another spigot and blaming Iran-backed Houthis.
6: Saudi Arabia has shut a major pipeline which links the Gulf to the Red Sea. The Saudis believe multiple drone attacks launched from inside Iraq damaged the pipeline. Iraq has condemned the attacks and no one has claimed responsibility yet. Saudi saying right now the kingdom will not retaliate.
5: ABC's Lama Hassan on all this affecting fuel prices here at home. The price of gas up 3.9% in August. National average per gallon of gas sitting at $4.30, jumping 18 cents in a week, according to Gas Buddy. And the national average for diesel hitting $6.
7: Economists warn high diesel prices mean higher costs for shipping goods. This will hit the wallets of Americans as the price of everyday items go up. With inflation sitting at 3.4%, the latest government data showing paychecks aren't keeping up. Wages down 0.3% compared to a year ago when adjusted for inflation.
5: ABC's Jacqueline Lee in Ireland. President Trump met by protesters with drums. Earlier today, a meeting with the Irish Prime Minister where he was asked his opinion about Irish reunification.
8: It's going to happen eventually.
9: Mr. President,
8: you know what? The way I look at it, it's going to happen eventually. It will happen now.
5: Those comments sparking a great deal of debate as he heads to his resort in the West Coast. He attended the Irish Open golf tournament. The CEO of Anthropic said Saturday the artificial intelligence industry should slow down to give safety measures time to catch up. Without it, Dario Amade warned that AI could be capable within 6 to 12 months of leading a swarm that could take over the entire internet. Adding, left unchecked, it could outrun our ability to understand and control these systems. In separate posts on X, both AI founder OpenAI founder Sam Altman and Grok leader Elon Musk say that they agree. Celine Dion returning to the stage in Paris after a four-year break from performing. You're listening to ABC News.
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5: Officials declaring the cyclospora outbreak linked to lettuce officially over.
12: While no new cases are expected, the FDA says their investigation into the facilities at Taylor Farms continues. The agency took samples where the contaminated lettuce was grown and processed, and those results are still pending. Health officials are still advising consumers to practice safe food hygiene, like cleaning kitchen surfaces, washing produce, and importantly, washing your hands frequently with soap and water when working in the kitchen.
5: ABC's Yuri Benajad. Questions remain, including how the outbreak started. A not guilty verdict for rapper Lil Durk, the 33-year-old Grammy-winning Chicago hip-hop artist, in the attempted killing of killing for hire of rival rapper Quando Rondo in 2022. ABC's Jericho Tran.
13: The rapper was found not guilty on all five federal charges for murder for hire, stalking, resulting in death, and conspiracy. The prosecution saying they are disappointed with the verdict, but the defense celebrating a win. Now, Lil Durk is not a free man. He has another trial coming up October 5th, where he faces federal counts for racketeering, murder, and firearms charges. Jericho Tran, ABC News.
5: President Trump is again calling on the Smithsonian to make multiple changes in a post on a social media platform. The president asking the institution to install an 11-foot-tall statue of George Washington, recently featured in the Freedom 250 Grand Prix, and eventually replace that with a 30-foot statue. Dave Packer, ABC News.
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21: Okay, so we'll see what happens in the UK. Do you think anything is going to happen with the influx of illegal migrants coming in?
22: I don't think so, man. I think it's almost, you hate to say it, because it feels like loser think, but it almost feels like it's too late.
21: Like you have enough people in power.
22: Yes.
21: That want this to happen.
22: Yes.
21: That even though people are rising up and saying, no, we got to stop this, do anything we can. Because, well, women are in danger. And I know people say, well, it's just this crazy right-wing talking point. No. How many people are estimated to have been raped in the UK over the last 20 years by migrants? The number's astounding.
23: Well, you're not getting the best and the brightest.
21: Well, no.
22: No.
21: And it's the usual talking points. Are you saying that everyone's a rapist? No, but it's enough of a percentage.
22: Right.
21: Well, to devastate lives.
22: Well, and then you have these people who get, you know, dug in like ticks in small towns starting out, and then they wind up running the town.
21: Exactly.
22: And then there's nothing you can do about it. There's no recourse. That's the whole, the rape gang scandal. That's one of the biggest takeaways from it, is that the police knew what was going on. The problem was that the people who would be giving them orders to arrest people wanted to look the other way.
21: Yes. All the leaders failed. All those girls and women. But now people really have had enough. You just heard the one report where they were talking about it's not just guys, it's predominantly men.
22: Mm-hmm.
21: They're saying enough of this. And I mean, there was another clip of a guy saying, these aren't refugees,
24: you
21: by the way.
24: Think these are just refugees. You are out of your mind. This is an organized criminal ring. All of this up in a matter of hours, tents full up with tracksuits and clothes and blankets and towels for these illegals coming in, totes full of them just behind it.
21: Yeah, they had like luxury buses waiting for them.
22: Right.
23: Well, stop voting for these people who are allowing it to happen. Just stop it.
21: I don't know if it's going to happen anymore.
23: God, I don't understand. I don't. You see all the pain that they're causing.
21: Yes.
23: You say to yourself, no one's against legal immigration. It's just, my God.

0: I mean, it stopped here. We got a guy elected that stopped it, for the most part. It can happen.
1: Yes, and at the same time, if the other party is in power, you know it's coming right back.
0: I know it is.
1: That's what's by design.
0: Jeez.
1: You know, it always was.
0: Stuff just frustrates me.
1: Oh, very much
0: so.
1: You
0: got this town of, what, 3,500 that had like 350 people flooded with 300,000 or 3,500 illegals. I mean, what are you going to do with all these people?
1: Well, yeah, and then they put them into all these communities all over the place.
0: And they're like, wait a minute.
1: Yeah.
0: All of a sudden, your native language is the second language.
1: Yes.
0: In an hour.
1: And that's the creep. That's the whole big plan. It's taking over areas just a little at a time.
0: Insanity.
1: Because they're not playing for the next election. They're playing to take it over in 50 years. And it won't take that long.
0: No, it won't. No. Not at the rapid rate it's coming right now.
1: And it'll happen wherever it's allowed to happen.
0: Jeez.
1: I mean, who would have thought it would happen in the UK 25 years ago?
2: Yeah, I mean, it's...
0: Well, you saw the trickle taking place.
2: It is kind of an amazing thing, too, because especially in the UK, you know, where the UK, a lot of liberals there make the woke people here look conservative.
0: Yes.
2: Because they are, I mean, it's far out on the edge.
1: Oh, yeah.
2: But it's so weird that there was this whole conversation in the West about toxic masculinity a few years ago. Remember that? Like, oh,
1: yes,
2: well, these guys, they just want to have their, you know, what was it, Gillette that had the toxic masculinity ad?
0: Yes.
2: Where it was like, guys, it was two kids wrestling at a backyard barbecue, and they're like, oh, boys will be boys, and apparently that was terrible. Oh, my gosh, boys wrestling in the backyard. Awful.
1: Yes. And then it was a dad with his trans kid teaching him how to shave.
2: Right. And now they're welcoming with open arms a culture that recognizes that, or that says that, women are second-class citizens. Women should cover up when they leave the house.
1: Yes.
2: They should not speak unless spoken to, unless given permission.
1: Correct.
2: That in their civil dealings, a woman's testimony is worth less than that of a man's.
1: Yes.
2: That sounds like toxic masculinity to me.
1: Beyond.
2: Just to speak the language, because I mean... Listen, man, I've known a lot of crap kickers in my life, but not one of them was like, you know what, women need to cover up when they go outside and not speak unless spoken to.
1: No. It's crazy. And there's different guys I know doing, like, their own documentaries of, like, the Muslim takeover of New York in all these different neighborhoods.
0: Mm-hmm.
1: And, again... The week of the 25th anniversary of 9/11 is just something you never thought you would see. And here we are. Meanwhile, crazier statements get made all the time. I had not seen this before. GLP-1s are genocide?
2: Yes, they are. Apparently. This is according to Deshaun L. Harrison, some loser who spoke about fitness and health during the Socialism 2026 conference.
0: Oh, my God. What?
1: You're going to lose it, Scott.
0: Yeah, eating leaves at the lunch when it's time to... I mean, what's going on?
1: Here we go.
3: The political deployment of GLP-1s is fascistic, not because individuals take them, but because the conditions under which they become necessary are shaped by a world fixated on genociding fat people. This is a structural...
1: Genociding fat people? Yeah, who's killing fat people?
2: I know. I don't understand that.
1: What?
3: This is a structural critique that asks what happens when the conditions produced by capitalism, by public health, by the state apparatus, and by anti-black desire align around a single bodily ideal that leaves little to no room for divergence and punishes any body that does.
1: What are you talking about? Anti-black?
0: Yeah, I mean, how do you rationalize with somebody like that?
2: Oh, you don't. You just
0: can't
2: laugh.
0: You can't.
1: Yeah.
0: But you wonder how many people he sucks into his ideology.
1: What, dopey people just let around, yeah, I understand. Like, what, somehow Whitey is making black people eat bad food?
2: Right.
0: I guess that's the assumption.
1: Because it's a food desert, and if there were just, you know, like, carrots and lettuce, it would be totally different. Except when they're in those grocery stores, it never gets bought.
2: Right.
1: It's the biggest bunch of nonsense you've ever heard.
2: Well, it is. And nobody's trying to genocide fat people. Are you kidding me? If it weren't for morbidly obese people, Disney parks would be out of business. Right?
4: Well, we're the fattest freaking country on the planet. And that what? We're trying to kill fat people? It doesn't make any
3: Whereas
4: sense.
3: Earlier diet drugs were often associated with vanity or addiction, GLP-1s are positioned as responsible medicine, promising relief rather than restraint. But to understand why the deployment of GLP-1s is fascistic requires turning to Frantz Fanon's account of black flesh under colonial surveillance.
0: Black flesh under colonial surveillance?
4: Yes! What is that?
2: Yeah, you bring up McGurkin, for example, Scott, when somebody is saying a lot of words and then you walk away and realize that didn't make any sense, right?
0: Didn't make any sense.
2: There was a time when I think maybe all three of us, I'll just speak for myself, where I would have heard that and said, okay, he's just speaking on a different level than me. But now,
1: yes.
2: Having, like, okay, I guess I don't even know what author he just referred to. Maybe he knows something right. I don't. Maybe I should look into it. Now, I think we've heard enough of this seep into the public consciousness where we can all just point, laugh, and say, that guy paid a lot of money to some school to be a complete dumbass.
1: Exactly. It comes down to common sense.
0: Well, they got to use language like that because, again, you feel like you're not quite up to their par. That's why you can't understand it.
1: Yes.
0: When in reality, there's nothing to understand.
1: Right.
0: It's all ridiculous. Nonsense.
1: Well,
0: genocide of black fat people?
2: Yeah.
0: Is that what this is?
2: Yes. Okay. That's why Lizzo's album didn't sell that well.
1: Well, wait a second. I thought it was, because she got
0: skinny.
1: She lost
0: weight. Yeah.
1: But no one was trying to kill her when she was fat.
2: No.
0: Not that I'm aware of. One could argue you're trying to kill yourself if you're that fat.
1: You could. Just with nonsense statements, and I don't mean to pick on this person, but you know when we were talking Nimrods in the news and the cat with a, or the house with 101 cats?
2: Yeah. Mm-hmm.
1: This woman and talking about mental health or it's something else? I want to play you the rest of this statement. And again, this isn't the only time this has happened in Tacoma. You got like 500 cats in the shelter because all these people are hoarding cats.
0: Right.
1: Right? And so, again, from the police department, this is Shelby Boyd.
5: There's a variety of reasons how someone can get to this situation. It could be mental health. It could be finances. Maybe they don't have the ability financially to get them spay and neutered.
1: All right, time out right there. Have you ever known someone, I just can't afford to get the cat spayed or neutered, and gosh dang, next thing you know, they got 76 cats. No. Has that ever happened?
0: Yeah, no. Well, I mean, a litter consists of maybe, four or five?
1: So,
0: to get that many?
1: So that's a nonsense statement.
0: Yes.
1: All right, go again.
5: I would hope that, as a community, we could band together and try and educate, because something has to happen.
1: Okay. Educate what? That having 100 cats is a bad idea?
2: Right. I think the smell would tell you that.
0: Good Lord. I can't even imagine that.
1: There's a screw loose. That's a mental health thing.
0: By the way, you talk about financial. You got 500 cats. How are you feeding them?
1: There's 500 at the shelter.
0: At the shelter. I thought you meant
1: Yeah, there's 101
0: house.
1: Here.
0: 101.
1: 101 just here
0: Still,
1: at this place.
0: Why do you do that?
1: I know. Those sorts of things, to say it that way. If we could band together. Okay, we'll put it at the end zone. It takes all of us. No, it doesn't. It takes common freaking sense. It doesn't take a community of people to get someone to stop having 101 cats in their freaking house.
0: That's true.
2: In fairness to the person talking about raising awareness and education, we do also live in a time where one of the most heated national arguments is about whether or not you should go to prison after you strangle your three children.
1: Yes.
2: So maybe a PSA is warranted.
1: That is just the insanity right now. And something else we can get to is, did you hear about women having their partners, like boyfriends, take the illiterate boyfriend test?
0: Yeah.
1: You hear about this?
0: No. Yeah, I heard about it.
1: Okay.
0: But I don't know about it.
1: All right. Yeah. We got to get to that. And the five stories we're watching today coming right up.
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1: All right. The Markley Van Camp and Robbins Show. Jamie Markley, David Van Camp, Scott Robbins, and now the five stories we're watching today.
20: One, two, three, four,
21: number five. Kind of interesting goings on in the Southeastern Conference in college football. They're threatening, the SEC is threatening to boot LSU out of the conference this week over the Tigers' potential use of a former pro football players.
1: it's incredible.
0: Yeah, but what do they do that's illegal?
21: Well, then, yeah, they're saying
0: that's the thing, right?
21: Violates their, you know, conference constitution or something about fair play. I don't know. I just like the fighting, and that's fine. There are too many Tigers in the SEC anyway. So, I mean, they need to have fewer Tigers. Massive.
1: Well, if we could just sync up all the clocks, that'd be the first step in any conference. Unbelievable.
21: Number four, a Fort Worth man is charged with threatening to kill U.S. Senate candidate James Tallarico. Police arrested and have charged Billy James McFatridge over sending multiple violent threats. Number three, Lindsey Clancy.
1: It's not funny, Scott.
0: I bet they called him Slim in high school.
21: Number three, Lindsey Clancy's attorney Kevin Reddington is asking President Trump to pardon his client. The president can't. It's not a federal case, but he's just trying to get famous on TikTok again. Number two, family members of 9/11 victims are holding a rally today to demand that New York Mayor Zohran Mamdani stay home during the 25th anniversary ceremonies on Friday. The latest slight happened a few days ago. It's him handing a 9/11 remembrance signing pin to his chief counsel, Ramzi Qasem, who, defended an al-Qaeda operative in court.
1: Yeah. Right.
0: Yeah.
21: It's like everybody knows what that slight is.
1: Yes, of course.
21: There's nothing you can do about it.
1: Just stay away.
21: Yeah. And number one, Iran is down to about 5 weeks' worth of oil, meaning next month could be a really bad time for the regime. So we'll see what happens. Are they close to the breaking point? Is there a breaking point?
1: That's we don't know.
21: We will be finding out.
0: They've got like no commercial flights in or out either now.
21: Yeah.
0: Jeez.
21: Yeah, it's rough times there.
0: Yeah.
21: Those are the top five stories that we're watching today. 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
1: There's a trend happening online with younger women having their boyfriends take the illiterate boyfriend test.
0: Oh, boy.
1: And some record it and put it on social media. Basically, you have this list of words, and they're asking the boyfriend, can you pronounce this word? Hyperbole, cynicism, hors d'oeuvres, epitome, faux pas, conscientious, words like that.
0: Oh, okay.
1: And a lot of guys butcher these things. They're like looking at it like
0: Fox Pass.
1: Yeah, maybe. Hors d'oeuvres.
0: Yeah.
21: Hors d'oeuvres. Yeah.
1: Whatever it might be. And then the reaction from other women, like, this guy can't pronounce this and you would still sleep with him? Please. It went on and on. It's the bare minimum.
21: Uh-huh.
1: And so they did this whole story about it and, you know, talking to different, quote, experts, like Dr. Wendy Walsh, a clinical psychologist, saying, okay, part of this is we have in our mating market an oversupply of educated women and an undersupply of formally educated men. She said, I'm talking academically, not necessarily in their skill set, emotional or social intelligence. Because there are, quote, intelligence gaps. That's what they call it. Because for the first time, women are now more likely to marry less educated men than men are to marry less educated women. And so it's not necessarily by women's choice. It's the new dating pool. According to a 2024 Pew Research report, in 1995, young men and women were equally likely to hold a bachelor's degree. Now 47% of women 25 to 34 have one compared to 37% of their male counterparts. But at least the writer of this

0: ESP said it's elitist and naive to draw any real conclusions about what makes a good partner based on a reading test.
1: Well, I'd say, who would you rather have? A guy who can sight read hors d'oeuvres, or a dude who can pay your bills and fix your toilet when it breaks?
0: And treat you well.
1: Yeah.
2: Yeah, that part too.
0: And have the same values as you and the same life goals. But, you know, some of these women are just nasty about it.
1: Yeah.
0: And then I think about test scores in urban areas.
1: Mm-hmm.
0: Sounds very racist to me. I don't think hors d'oeuvres is getting pronounced all that well.
2: No.
0: If you can't read. The Robbins Trifecta coming right up.
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3: The Markley Van Camp and Robbins Show. 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
4: I've been mentioning during the top five stories we're watching today, this rally urging New York City Mayor Zoran Mamdani to not show up during the Ground Zero 25th anniversary of 9/11 ceremonies on Friday. And they've got a petition going that's like 100,000 signatures right now. And they talked about it. This is a woman who lost her husband. He worked in the South Tower of the World Trade Center.
5: I thank you all. My husband Tom was killed 9/11. He worked for Euro Brokers. He was 35 years old. I want to make clear that our petition is not about Mayor Mamdani's religion or where he came from. It is strictly about the policies that he has today. Yes, he was a nine-year-old boy when 9/11 happened, but it is today that he stands with people like Hassan Piker. It is today that he hires people like Ramzi Kassem. It is today that he stands with an imam that was a co-conspirator of the 93 bombing. That is what we object to. Anyway, thank you all for hearing me.
3: Yeah. Makes sense.
4: Yeah, it's like he spends the BS well when he's talking, but you look at his actions and everything is basically a giant middle finger.
3: Yes. He tells you what he's really about, if you'll listen.
4: Yep.
3: But a lot of people don't want to hear it. I don't know what else to say about it.
6: Well, he's skilled. I mean, he's very skilled.
3: Oh, as a BSer?
6: Yeah, oh, absolutely.
3: Oh, yeah.
6: He's very skilled.
3: But it's like all these people, they talk this whole game of who they are, and then all of a sudden, they have a chance to win office, and that's taken out of context.
6: Yeah.
3: That's what you're seeing in Michigan with El Sayed.
6: Gosh.
3: He's back to liking football again, I hear.
4: Yes. Yes, he is.
6: Oh, is he a big fan of that now? I'd miss that.
3: But yeah, I mean, it was like a slave trade there for a while, football.
6: Yes, I was.
3: Colonialism. But now he's, of course, he's a football fan again.
6: Okay.
3: Don't know what he said about the clock as far as Western Michigan and Michigan and that controversy.
6: Mm-hmm.
3: Boy, Stephen A. Smith not happy about that.
6: He spends a lot of time being unhappy, but anyway, go ahead.
3: Yeah, he was. Mm-hmm. Just like, it's ridiculous. Dude, I understand what they said. The clock, the official clock, is different than what you see or what's on the scoreboard. Why?
6: I've been watching football a long time. I never knew that. Until today.
3: It seems like
6: I never knew that.
3: BS to everybody.
7: What about the synchronization of the clocks? It's two different clocks that they were referred to. Nobody should be buying that nonsense. The clock showed zero. It's an absolute joke. There's no question about it. Michigan should suffer in the rankings. They were putrid offensively. They were a 27.5-point favorite and almost ended up losing this game. I'm not buying it one bit. It's absolutely ridiculous that they came to that conclusion.
3: Yeah. I'd be like, what are you talking about? Well, Western Michigan had the game won.
6: Yeah.
3: Because the clock shows zero. The ball's still in the air. Oh, hold on. Under review. Oh, 1 second left. And then miracle play, catches a touchdown pass. Mm-hmm. And they win.
6: Mm-hmm.
3: You can say whatever you want, but a lot of people are going to be thinking that is rigged.
6: Mm-hmm. Looked bad.
3: Yeah. Oh, yeah. Especially when you have a team with that much money involved. Mm-hmm. Yeah, it does not look good. I happen to see this. Judge gives illegal immigrant 20-day slap on wrist for crash killing dad and son. Unbelievable. Yeah. Florida big rig driver reported illegal immigrant who triggered a multi-car pileup in Ohio that killed a local father and his 11-year-old son got a very lenient 20-day jail sentence.
6: Gosh.
3: Lima Municipal Court Judge Tammy Hirsch handed down the slap.

0: slap on the wrist to 53-year-old Ivo Michael, I'm sure I butchered that name, which is weird to see this in print, ordering him to serve two consecutive 10-day stretches behind bars. Oh, gosh. Two consecutive 10-day.
1: And he killed? It's incredible.
0: Yes.
1: That's incredible.
0: I thought the same thing. Wait, it's a Haitian national living in the U.S. illegally, barreling northbound near Cridersville. And there was a vehicle fire, and there's traffic. Instead of slowing down, he failed to yield and plowed headlong into a line of stopped cars.
1: Oh, gosh.
0: So the chain reaction smashed four passenger cars and another semi, completely trapping this family between two heavy rigs. And the impact killed this guy and his son on the spot. The boy's mom, who was behind the wheel, survived with severe injuries, rushed to a nearby hospital. It was crazy. Prosecutors offered this dude a plea deal. He pleaded no contest to two misdemeanor counts, negligent homicide and vehicular manslaughter, while authorities dropped three other charges, including a second homicide count and failure to maintain distance. The judge suspended the vast majority of the jail time, handing him a 90-day sentence for the homicide charge with 80 days suspended and a 180-day term for manslaughter with 170 days suspended. Jeez. I mean, they are saying that his stay in local custody set to end September 21st, but federal authorities are waiting, you know, ICE has slapped a detainer on him, yeah. Plans to take him into federal custody the second he walks out of jail.
2: Well, good.
0: Oh, my gosh. You can't hardly believe stuff like that.
1: The judicial system is...
0: Oh, my gosh. We've got more jacked up judges than we ever had any idea.
1: No doubt about it.
2: Part of it, too, is that the people who are handing out these licenses to people who are here illegally, those companies, those schools, and I know that Sean Duffy has gotten a start on this, they need to start going to jail. Then it stops pretty quickly.
0: Yeah. Yep. Oh, by the way, another quick sports story. Did anybody hear of the marijuana smell controversy at the U.S. Open?
1: No, I got that story coming up, and the other smells at the U.S. Open.
0: Oh!
1: We got a smelly U.S. Open.
0: Did not know that was part of your big trifecta.
1: Yeah, we do.
0: Well, we got to get to it. Let's go.
1: We got some smelling going.
3: Ready.
4: One, two.
3: It's the three most important news stories of the day.
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3: Well, at least according to Scott Robbins. It's the trifecta on the Markley, Van Camp, and Robbins Show.
0: Every day about this time, Scott Robbins' top three stories, helped by his hero.
6: I'm Casey Kasem.
1: Hey, Casey. Have a good weekend?
6: Yes.
1: 3 days off. Bet you did.
6: Yeah. I'm ready. Three.
2: What you got for number three, Scott?
1: Well, we were just talking about the U.S. Open, and the tennis lovers there are saying, well, we got some stinky stuff happening. One of the players actually stopped play and said she smelled weed emanating onto the court.
0: Yes.
1: And other people have complained about the smell of weed, too, while at the U.S. Open. Well, now there's another smell that is perpetrating. It is the smell of human waste.
0: Oh, no.
1: Yes. People are complaining about it. They said, listen, we paid a lot of money for these seats, and we've got this poop smell coming right to us the entire time we're here.
0: Is it from the park behind them?
1: They think it's from inside the U.S. Open. Their plumbing toilets or whatever, not flushing properly or not operating properly, and that could have something to do with it. The U.S. Open, for their part, to say, well, we're looking into this, trying to take care of it, going to try to make sure that doesn't happen anymore. But these people are like, it's awful. We had to leave.
0: Man.
1: Can you imagine paying $800 a seat?
0: Oh, my God.
1: And you sit down there and you got that going on?
2: Well, New York's got a brand. If you don't like the smell of feces and marijuana, stay away.
1: Some guy did say that. He said, it smells like an outhouse all the time in this city.
0: Oh.
1: Everywhere you go. So.
0: Well, Sabalenka, she was talking about trying to concentrate serving with the weed smell.
7: I'm focusing on hitting the target.
8: That one's smoking weed, so would you mind, because it's so strong.
0: It's like it's so strong there.
9: I don't know if you could hear that at home, but apparently there might be someone smoking a little marijuana.
1: How do you smoke marijuana in the stands?
0: They say it's not coming from in the stands, it's from the park. very close by. That's
1: have you ever
0: what they
1: been
0: say.
1: To? Have you ever been to a tennis match?
0: No.
1: I went to one. I saw Connors in Borg once. And it's such a weird environment because it's so quiet and nobody's doing anything, right? I mean, there's no ruckus. There's no crackling sounds of paper. Nothing.
0: Until the point's playing, done.
1: Until the point's done, yeah.
0: Yeah.
1: It's a strange thing. You got 18,000 people there, you know?
0: Yeah.
1: It's a weird, weird thing. So, anyway.
0: Did you enjoy it?
1: Yeah. I mean, I'm glad I went. I saw one. I was with this guy who was a tennis player in college and okay. was way into it, was a buddy of a buddy, and so I just rode up with him, and yeah, it was fun.
0: Connors and Borg, that would have been classic.
1: It would have been classic, yeah.
0: David, have you heard any of either one of those guys?
2: Nope.
0: Jimmy Connors, Bjorn no. Borg?
2: Borg, yes.
0: But not Jimmy Connors?
2: No.
0: Really?
2: Yeah.
0: Holy mackerel.
1: He was married to Chris Evert. That ring a bell? Okay.
0: You never heard of Chris Evert?
2: No.
1: Wow, gosh, I feel like a dinosaur now.
0: Wow.
4: Now, on with the countdown.
0: The Scott Robbins trifecta, top three of the day, up to number
4: two.
1: Teenage Iranian twin sisters were brutally tortured for 4 months for protesting against the regime in Iran. One sentenced to death after she was forced to confess to save her sister from being raped. Tana and Romana Romney were just 19 years old, and both of them still in high school. Joined millions of people in January in the anti-regime protest. They, by the way, were then beaten and tortured.
0: Ugh.
1: And one of the sisters killed. These are the people we're dealing with.
0: Yeah, that's a terrible story.
1: These
0: man.
1: Are the people we're dealing with. But the stories like this just start to leak out finally that we know about what happened to some of these students that were in the streets protesting.
0: Yeah.
1: Nothing
0: Brutal.
1: Good.
0: No.
4: And the countdown continues.
2: Remember the protests on campuses in America?
1: Oh, yeah.
2: There was one in particular where they were on a hunger strike, and they were mad because they couldn't get snacks delivered to the dorm.
1: Right. Yeah.
2: They have no idea how coddled they are.
1: Well, they say this girl saved her sister by pleading guilty.
0: Yeah. Right.
1: To being involved in it, you know. So it's just a terrible thing.
0: It is terrible.
1: Brutal.
0: Man. And I remember that, too. The one girl, I think it was Columbia.
5: And it's my birthday.
1: Yeah. Oh, yeah. Yeah. Yeah. Yes.
5: And we're hungry because was it 48 hours? It wasn't even 48 hours.
2: Yeah, they were doing a hunger strike in shifts, which I didn't know you could do and still call it a hunger strike.
1: Yeah, you head over to Denny's and then you come back for the next
2: right.
1: shift. Yeah.
0: Oh, my gosh. Oh, that was Princeton. My bad. Princeton, it was where that was happening. I think it was 100.
1: You did it.
5: It's unfair.
1: I know.
5: Oh, my God.
1: So weird. You can walk off anytime you want and yes. go eat anytime.
0: Not quite Iran there.
1: Jeez.
0: Yeah. Scott Robbins trifecta, top three of the day.
4: And finally, one.
1: Carmelo Anthony's family is seeking another $250,000 to fund his appeal after an earlier campaign raised $634,000 and faced questions on how that money was spent, and we still don't know. The fundraising push came 2 weeks after a judge denied Anthony's request for a new trial. His family and supporters, including his attorney, used the news conference that was in Dallas to appeal that for fundraising. Anthony was sentenced to 35 years in prison in June after a jury convicting him of murdering a 17-year-old by the name of Austin Metcalf during the high school track meet in Frisco, Texas. He's appealed, says he can't afford to hire an attorney for the appeal. The new fund is intended to cover legal fees and experts and other costs associated with challenging the convictions.
0: Appeal for what?
1: What happened to the $634,000?
4: And there you have it.
1: Anybody? Yeah. Hello? Why does he need $250,000
0: more? Right, because it's just so unjust, right? Please reach in your pockets, people.
1: God, and the thing is, he'll probably get it.
0: What a scam.
1: Yep.
0: Okay. All right. Got to get to one more news update. And Nimrod's in the news in just a few.
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0: Yeah.
1: The Markley Van Camp and Robbins Show. 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
4: Stop the hammering.
3: Yeah.
1: Need it for their hosts. 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
3: $8 a month. 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
1: Oh, my goodness. But if O'Donnell's not on it, I don't want it.
4: Stop the hammering.
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2: him on
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4: Hammering out there.
3: Dude,
4: got a hammer.
3: Where I will it? 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
4: Where's
3: the $8
4: the
3: a month if Lawrence O'Donnell's part of this.
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1: yes, I'll do it.
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1: Yeah, we got it.
4: Stop
1: I got
4: the
1: it.
4: Hammering.
1: We got to get the Nimrod.
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1: All right. Nimrods in the News. Stop with the crocodile heads. Another one. 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
2: Yeah.
1: You brought it home and got arrested, and that's Nimrod.
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2: From ABC News, I'm Dave Packer. The CEO of Anthropic said Saturday the artificial intelligence industry should slow down to give safety measures time to catch up. ABC's Mike Dubusky explains.
3: Anthropic CEO Dario Amodei writes in a blog post that his company will be slowing down the pace of artificial intelligence development. He cites concerns related to cybersecurity and improvements in recursive self-improvement, where AI is used to train future versions of itself. Amodei says he wants to open up models to external regulators and establish industry safety standards. OpenAI CEO Sam Altman and XAI head Elon Musk have both signaled their support for the idea on social media. Mike Dubusky, ABC News.
2: It comes after an Anthropic researcher resigned this week, a warning that the industry isn't doing enough to mitigate the risks of the technology. Reaction in Ireland as President Trump, during his visit with Irish Prime Minister Michael Martin, suggested that Ireland should be reunified.
4: I don't want to cause any problems, but I will tell you, I'd love to see it unified. I have friends on both sides, great people. They're Irish people. How can they be bad, right? I'd love to see it unified.
2: Trump's comments were met with opposition by many Irish leaders. Ulster Unionist Party leader John Burroughs shared a similar sentiment, saying, quote, Northern Ireland, not a pawn in Trump's fallout with the UK. While in Ireland, President Trump gave this justification for the war in Iran.
5: They were 2 weeks away from having a nuclear weapon.
2: Meanwhile, new concerns about the global supply of oil as the Iran-backed Houthi rebels advance. ABC's Lama Hassan.
6: In their lightning offensive, you can see them advancing from town to town, from the air and on the ground. The Houthis battling Saudi-backed pro-Yemeni government forces in capturing the critical Red Sea port of Al-Mocha and effectively moving in on the Bab el-Mandeb Strait. That's the vital waterway in the region, which is a key shipping route that links Asia and Europe.
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2: President Trump again calling on the Smithsonian to make multiple changes, including the installation of a George Washington statue and the creation of a five-year exhibition honoring Washington. ABC's Stephen Portnoy.
10: Well, the president wants the museum to display multiple tributes to George Washington, including that 11-foot statue that was recently featured at the Freedom 250 Grand Prix, and ultimately a 30-foot Washington Colossus in place of an existing sculpture in front of the museum. All of it ahead of the 300th anniversary of George Washington's birth, which is coming up in 2032.
2: Do you notice something missing from this year's Atlantic hurricane season? Hurricanes.
11: No, Atlantic hurricanes have formed this year and none are likely in the coming days, says the National Hurricane Center, due to an enormous El Nino warming the Pacific. A State University at Albany, New York atmospheric science professor cited a triple whammy of winds that decapitate a storm, dry air that starves it, and downward pushing winds that basically stomp it.
2: ABC's Chuck Sievertson. The Big Easy won't be taking it easy on anyone taking part in a street takeover. New Orleans says it's been monitoring social media, and they're ready to arrest anyone taking part in street takeover events this weekend. The FBI has been tagged in. FBI New Orleans Special Agent in Charge Jonathan Tapp.
12: But if you plan to come here to engage in criminal activity or threaten public safety, we will do everything in our power to protect our community.
2: Authorities say they'll be checking for outstanding warrants and other violations. Dave Packer, ABC News.
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23: Hey, let's have some fun, huh? Mm-hmm.
22: We're already having fun. We're in Dallas.
23: Already having fun, yes.
22: It was so easy getting through security. Very light.
23: No, it's not. You know what? I have never, ever, ever gone through anything quite like that before. Holy smokes, Daddy-O.
22: Well, I know. And it was great because you got to tell the story to somebody. It wasn't like when I saw Reagan when he was back in the old days. We got there.
23: Well, it wasn't. He did a speech. I went to it, and no, it wasn't. It was much much smoother back then, but it was a less crazy place.
24: Right. I mean, that, yeah, so like where we are, we're at our great affiliate, WBAP, in Dallas, and the studios are in Victory Plaza, basically. So like where the American Airlines Center is, where the midterm convention is happening, we are in the middle of it right now. And so I said to the fellas, because I drove, I said to the fellas, hey, you know, it'll only take us like 8 minutes to get there from the hotel.
22: Right. Yeah. Cool.
24: Yeah.
22: Yeah.
24: Wrong. Because Secret Service takes their job very seriously, it turns out.
22: Yes, they do.
24: And so,
22: this isn't Butler.
24: So we're like driving in circles around downtown Dallas, and I'm like, I kind of know where I am. You know, I lived here for like 5 years, but.
23: Well, we turned around and started heading in another direction like 3 different times.
24: Yeah.
23: Van Camp's like, okay, we can't do this. Let's go. I know this way.
24: Yeah. And then I saw the
23: same thing. Yeah.
24: $10 parking lot. And I'm like, here.
23: Yeah.
24: We're there.
23: We're just going to go ahead and park right here.
22: Because if we were going to go any further, because we're in an open carry state, it was like, oh gosh, I forgot something here. We're probably not going to be able to get our car through there. Yeah. So yeah, it was an adventure. There's no doubt about it. Yeah.
23: Well, we got here in time to see the Dallas Mavericks shoot around. So that was nice.
22: No, we didn't.
23: See.
22: The RNC chair, Joe Gruter, is talking about the big convention because this is the first time this has ever happened.
23: Yeah, midterms.
22: And thinks this could be a good advantage. We'll see if you agree with what he's saying here.
25: This is a once-of-a-lifetime type election season. And listen, I think we're on the cusp of defying history. You know, only 4 times in 150 years the incumbent party has been able to win these midterms. But we have everything we need to do just that. And it's going to start this week in Dallas. On the 9th and 10th, it's going to be absolutely amazing. We have 109 different speakers, President Trump anchoring both nights. We have the vice president is going to be there. A lot of our candidates and some of these battleground races. But it's really going to give us a chance to tell the story to the American people directly on the message of everything that the president has done well. And that, you know, in terms of, you know, growing the economy, it means securing the border. It means all these incredible things versus the contrast that we're going to show against the Democrats.
22: Okay, are you buying what he's selling?
24: It's a good sales pitch, but right now, yeah, the border is absolutely a success. Mm-hmm. People are worried about gas prices.
22: Yeah, that's the thing.
23: Yeah, because, I mean, I heard some people today that went up like 50 cents like overnight.
24: Oh, yeah. I mean, just between like from where I live to Dallas, I mean, I watched it go from like, I don't know, $3.60 or something like that to over $4 a gallon. And I don't know if that's the average, but, you know, it was just kind of astounding to watch how quickly it goes up depending on where you are.
0: Yeah, that's the top of mind thing. Mm-hmm. Now, it did happen the other day, and this can happen to people. You're reminded of everything that's happened since Trump got back in office.
24: Yeah.
0: Which is a great success story. However, you can't ignore the fact that a lot of people wanted to put Trump back in because they trusted him with the economy mm-hmm. and cost. So I'm sure that's one of the things that they're going to be talking about, and we'll get into more of that later. One thing that still gets talked about a lot, and it's something new, it seems, every day, is the Clancy trial.
24: Yeah.
23: Oh, my gosh.
0: Why do you say, oh, my gosh, all of a sudden?
23: Well, because, I mean, I've been listening to these people that were on the jury, these women that were there, that voted to acquit her and mm-hmm. couldn't understand why this guy was holding out. They just can't figure it out. He was just being arrogant.
24: Mm-hmm.
23: What a jackass. He held us back.
24: Yeah.
23: We wanted to acquit her. And I'm like, really? But when you see them, it's like it all becomes very clear.
24: Yeah.
23: Because they you talk right out of central casting of nutty liberal women. There, that's who they are.
24: Oh, I think that's true. Yeah.
23: Yeah. I mean, and it was wild, man.
24: Yeah. NBC talked to a few of the jurors who wanted to acquit Lindsey Clancy. And, well, she was really mad about the guy who wanted to convict her on murder, like you said.
23: Yeah.
0: Well, this is astounding.
23: It is.
3: Every one of us, in the hours of her frustration, would get up and walk the room because you just couldn't sit anymore, and we'd all go to the cart with the exhibits. He I think got up to the cart once very briefly and went back to his seat. He would not interact with us and try to understand. We read to him on numerous occasions the definition of reasonable doubt from Judge Sullivan's mm-hmm. instruction. He actually said one day in the end, well, why don't we have the judge come in and read it again? And we were like, no, we have it in front of us.
0: Oh my gosh.
3: We don't need that. And we would highlight it and, you know, so-and-so, this is the definition of reasonable doubt. But he had the hardest time getting off the fact that Lindsay viciously killed her children.
23: Right, because that's what he did. That's the thing. I know. That was the lamest. Yeah. Oh, my gosh.
24: He just got all hung up and in his feelings about, you know, the brutal murder of three children.
23: Yeah.
0: His kids. Not his kids. But my gosh, you picture your kids with something like that.
24: Yeah.
0: And he just couldn't get over that fact.
3: He had the hardest time getting off the fact that Lindsay viciously killed her children.
0: I can't believe she actually said that.
24: I know, man. That's just, boy, I don't know. Some are saying, well, that was a slip of the tongue. She's not a professional media orator or anything like that. I'm like, well, no, I think that was maybe a slip of the tongue, but a revealing of character.
23: Well, yeah, absolutely.
24: When
23: it
24: you
23: was.
24: Say, well, he was just hung up on that whole murder thing.
23: She sounds, though, when I hear her voice, she sounds like the reason she wanted to get it over with so she could smoke.
0: She's saying she didn't have enough smoke time?
23: She's got that pack and a half a day Marlboro Red sort of resin in her voice, yes.
0: And the Clancy attorney is still out there.
24: Yeah, he is. This is Kevin Reddington, the defense attorney for Lindsey Clancy, and he asked for a presidential pardon on Good Morning America yesterday, but Trump can't pardon her. And so doing an interview with the Daily Wire, the interviewer asked him about that, like, what are you actually wanting from the president?
0: Okay.
4: As you noted, the president took note of your case, and on Good Morning America this morning, you asked him for a pardon. But Lindsey's facing state charges, so yeah, a presidential pardon isn't an option here. So what's the goal there?
18: The goal is pretty simple. It's to seek help from Trump. I mean, if President Trump feels that this is a case that warrants that type of intervention from, you know, the executive branch, if you will, even though legally it's not a federal case, he certainly has an awful lot of clout. And I'm sure that, you know, were he hypothetically to reach out to Tim Cruz, you know, they're both Republicans, you know, and I don't know, maybe that will be something that Tim would listen to and consider. I think any type of help that we can get is helpful.
0: I think, like you said before, that's so these nut jobs be like, Trump can help and he won't do it.
23: Right.
0: Because he hates women, blah, blah, yeah, blah.
23: And that's all they're going to hear. They're not going to hear that he can't. That part is, you know, moot. Yeah.
22: because he knows that Trump is not going to look at that and say, hey, I need to.

0: intervene. Yeah, yeah, it's just, you know, playing the entire game.
1: But, yeah, Trump hates women or something.
2: Oh, yeah.
0: That's, of course, all the time. He has so many working for him.
1: Right.
0: But he can't stand them, apparently.
3: He cut funding to mental health.
0: Okay.
2: It's something like that.
0: Of course.
2: It's something in there.
0: Yes. Meanwhile, a lot of people talking about the 25th anniversary of 9/11. And, man, there are a lot of families that do not want the New York mayor, Zohran Mamdani, anywhere near any sort of service coming up on Friday.
1: Yeah.
0: And rightfully so.
1: Yeah, and you know, I've seen this cast as like, oh, it's because he's Muslim. I don't think that's it. It's because he brought in his, what, chief counsel is a dude who defended members of Al-Qaeda.
0: Yes.
1: And he actually had him at a memorial ceremony, a ceremonial signing of a proclamation just a few days ago. I mean,
0: yes,
1: that's why they're frustrated with
0: it. Of course.
1: They're like, no. Hold on a second. We see what you're all about, and we don't want you to show up here.
0: You can say whatever you want. Your actions tell you everything you need to know.
1: Yeah.
0: Yes.
1: Well, and this is a New York City council member, Vicky Palladino, saying, yeah, stay the heck away.
0: All right, Vicky.
4: I'm not asking politely for the mayor not to come to 9/11, to that ceremony. I am demanding that he not show his face at that sacred ground. He does not belong there. When you associate yourself with the likes of Hassan Piker, and you have as your chief counselor right here in this building, Rasim Kassim, who was handed a sacred pen yesterday, very cryptic, through our police commissioner so that it could go into his hands. That was a message to each and every one of us. Cryptic as it is, but read through the lines. What's going on here in City Hall and what we got representing us here in City Hall, they do not belong on sacred ground.
0: Yeah.
2: Mm-hmm.
0: I get it. And then you hear some of the family members saying, you're only serving yourself by going to that for appearance. You're not doing it for the people that have suffered. And I thought that was just a great point.
3: Dude, he's a political chameleon. I mean, he can just shapeshift wherever he wants to.
0: Yes, that's part of the whole game.
3: The whole thing with that guy.
0: Yes.
3: Well, good. I'm glad they're standing up, though, and saying we don't want him here.
0: And on the topic of reparations, we owe what country, what and why?
1: We owe Nepal. Climate change reparations, according
3: Nepal.
1: To CNN's Anderson Cooper went over to Nepal, I guess, to do a deep dive on what happened with that awful,
0: it was terrible
1: flood, the flash flooding, landslide, whatever you want to call it, and that hit Nepal hard, definitely hit Tibet hard as well. So he went over there to talk with like tourism officials in Nepal, and they want some money coming their way because of climate change.
0: Okay.
5: Nepali government officials have made clear they believe the threat their country is facing is global and that the solutions must be global as well.
6: This should be seen from the perspective of justice and fairness. How fair is it for Nepali people and people of Himalayas to bear the burden of the climate change where we have had very little contribution to it? So we were asking that question. Mm-hmm.
5: You see a direct result of climate change. No
6: Absolutely.
5: Question.
6: You know, there's no question that there's evidence.
0: Where's the evidence?
7: So many people in Nepal are talking about climate justice. They feel like the warming climate, that climate change is contributing to these types of events, and they're paying a disproportionate.
0: Stop the whole thing. How in the world did they get that idea is the question. They're convinced because you brainwashed them.
1: Well, I think also because they see dollar signs attached to this.
0: Absolutely.
1: Because a lot of NGOs got defunded as a result of USAID cuts. And they're like, we really are. Tourism dollars are drying up right now.
2: I've been through Nepal and they have problems.
0: Oh, gosh. Don't even.
2: In my film, you will see that.
0: Go on.
7: The average Nepali puts out about 0.4 of a ton of carbon into the atmosphere per year, whereas the average American like me puts in 14 tons. It's understandable that they are crying out for climate justice. I think other countries will join this cry. Whether or not they have the political muscle and ability to actually achieve that justice remains to be seen.
0: Oh, goodness. And I bet you and other people have a bunch of money tied to it.
1: Almost certainly, yes.
3: Can we get Marvel on this, like Climate Man, fighting for climate justice around the world? It's Climate Man.
1: Well, they did have, what was his name, Captain Planet?
3: Captain Planet for a while, yeah. It didn't quite catch on, though.
0: Oh, my gosh. All right, Andres, you can take us out. We got to get to our big five stories we're watching today and more from Dallas. The big first ever midterm Republican convention.
3: We're here for
0: it. It's wild out there right now. A lot of people. This is the Markley, Van Camp, and Robert Show.
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0: Markley Van Camp and Robin Show, Jamie Markley, David Van Camp, Scott Robbins.
1: Yo, man.
0: We're in Dallas, and it's time for the five stories we're watching today.
23: One, two, all right, three, four,
1: number
23: five.
1: The big midterms GOP convention is kicking off at the American Airlines Center here in Dallas today. That's why we're here. It's not a coincidence.
0: Mm-hmm.
1: Number four, a twist in the controversial ending to the Michigan-Western Michigan college football game after the Big Ten is calling for the results to be reversed.
3: Uh-oh.
1: And Western Michigan to be declared the winner. They're like, we need to defend our conference.
0: Wow.
3: Isn't that something? Isn't that something?
0: It is.
3: I'm shocked.
1: Number three, jurors in the Lindsey Clancy mistrial spoke to Boston's NBC station and said the prosecution was too harsh and that lone holdout is bad for getting hung up on that whole murder thing.
3: How many days will go by before they're on The View? I'm serious.
1: You know, I am wondering about that.
3: But like tomorrow.
0: Well, yeah. You know, that guy's also being recognized as a hero to millions of people in this country.
1: Oh, yeah.
3: I wouldn't want anybody to know who I was if I'm him.
1: Mm-hmm.
3: I'd like to live a little longer.
0: It's going to happen.
1: Yeah. And then number two, three Anthropic researchers went public last night with chilling concerns about out-of-control artificial intelligence, warning it could destroy humans this decade. One guy actually resigned publicly, saying, I'm not going to do this anymore. And I wonder, was he about to get fired? Like, what was really going on? But you have other engineers saying, yeah, we got to rethink some of this stuff. But they're still doing it.
0: Yes, because it's competition. And each company feels like we're the responsible ones.
1: Yeah.
0: And I don't know if you were reading the back and forth from all the people reacting to that story. And you don't know if this is just a grandstander or he really is heartfelt saying, this is going to be nuts and people are going to die.
1: Yeah.
0: Oh, boy.
1: No idea. And then number one, Central Command says U.S. forces have destroyed 10 Iranian tankers over the past week. Those are the top five stories that we are watching today.
0: One of the things with this first ever Republican convention going on, do you like the timing of it? Because you got opening of football tonight.
3: Yeah,
1: you know, that's a good point.
3: I thought
1: point.
3: That, too.
1: Yeah, that's tough.
3: Well, you got games Wednesday and Thursday, so.
0: I know.
3: Yeah.
0: And I know tomorrow's is on Netflix, but still, that's going to take a whole lot of viewers. I mean, football is king.
1: Yes, it is.
3: Mm-hmm.
0: Especially when you're not talking about, you know, a presidential election year.
3: Trump should have given the speech at halftime tonight of the game.
0: Just wait until
3: give
0: that happens.
3: 20 minutes,
0: switch over.
3: Yeah, right there, yeah. And
0: just, you know, that sort of thing.
1: Well, you probably couldn't do it any later than this because of, you know, basketball, hockey, and all of that that's coming up. So
0: yeah I suppose that's true.
3: But man, it's brand new season. I mean, eyeballs are on that.
1: Oh yeah.
3: You know.
0: Well, as far as the idea goes, let's say for the sake of this argument, you don't see the bump that you were hoping for. I guess you could say you tried.
1: That's
0: because
1: true.
0: It, you know, it's tradition that the party in power in the midterms loses. So I think the whole effort was to try to avoid that. So, you know, we'll see.
3: Mm.
0: And as far as attendance and everything else, I mean, at this point, we don't know what it'll look like.
1: No.
0: Later tonight?
1: No, we don't.
0: But it's a madhouse right now.
1: Yeah, mostly media, it seems like, coming in. But, so we'll see.
0: Who did you guys see coming in? Was it Cohen?
1: Oh, yeah, I saw Michael Cohen doing a live stream. So if you're on Michael Cohen's live stream, you saw me going, hi.
0: Did you wave?
1: I did.
0: Oh, that's great.
1: I just sort of looked at him like, oh, yeah, there's that Weenie Michael Cohen.
3: Okay.
1: All right. NPR rules.
0: Double update.

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19: 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Playdates, checkups, groceries, laundry, diapers, work, carpool schedules, picture day, swim team, did we mention diapers, birthday parties, meal prep, lost permission slips, dentist appointments, and the dog that still needs to be walked. So it's easy to make a mistake. Oh, I forgot birthday candles. Sit tight, hon, I'll be right back. We say we'd never put our kids in danger by leaving them in the car alone. Oh, wait, since when are candles not on the baking aisle?

0: Robin.
1: Yeah.
0: We're in Dallas for the first ever big Republican convention midterm style. More on that a little bit later on. David, you want to get into this Clancy trial a little bit more because some of the jurors went out and spoke.
2: Yeah, some of the jurors did. I think, what was it, three of them or four of them actually like put their names out there, put their faces out there. There was one juror, though, I thought it was kind of interesting. She wanted to stay anonymous. She was talking to local media, and she was talking about how initially she did feel like she was going to vote to hold her guilty.
0: Right.
2: And now she's like, well, I don't know. I got bullied. I don't know.
0: Yeah, this is different. Okay, hang on. We got it here. Roll it.
3: The person, the majority of the room was trying to kind of sway that person from the very beginning.
4: So where did you come down from the very beginning? Like, what was your vote?
3: So originally I felt as though she was guilty and she was criminally responsible for it. And maybe I still believe that in a certain way. I think that this was a woman who, you know, she was not mentally healthy. She was someone that was in the throes of a significant mental health crisis. So I really just felt like she was so deep in it that she couldn't see her way out.
4: And so
3: this would be the only option.
0: Scott, you're rolling your eyes.
1: Oh, my God, the throat burn is just making me nuts.
2: That's the thing that bothers you.
1: Well, what she says is obviously bothersome, but I mean that...
0: Which part of what she said bothers?
1: Well, it's what she said, A, the content of what she said, and two, the verbalization of what she said.
0: Okay, but what part of the content bugged you?
1: Well, the part where she's like, she was in the throes of this thing, and that's why she killed her kids, essentially.
0: Okay.
1: I mean, you know, it's the same story. From these nuts.
0: I guess to me, if you sit through that, and they did, we didn't hear everything. But let's say for the sake of argument, you were convinced that she was, I mean, beyond the struggle bus. Okay? Because I think that's fair to say.
1: Yeah. Sure.
0: You can have compassion in whatever way you want to have, but that person still needs to be put away. That's where I come down on it.
1: Well, yes.
0: That's what it comes down to.
1: These three children, they need something, somebody, to be held accountable for what happened, and she killed them.
0: So this is the other part. The other 11, what did they want to see happen?
1: I don't, that's just it, right?
2: Yeah, I mean, it sounds like they wanted to acquit her.
1: Yes, that's what I keep hearing.
0: Which is bonkers.
1: Yes. It is bonkers. I agree.
0: Yeah.
1: Well, we were one dude away from that happening.
0: Exactly.
1: Based on what we know.
0: Yeah, that's... the troubling part.
1: Golly.
0: Yeah. Well, and a lot of people. David does the throat burn, I think, the best of all.
2: He does. Because I'm a millennial, and I know how to do these things.
0: Exactly.
2: It's in my culture.
1: Oh, gosh.
2: Do you want to vent a...
0: boy. Okay.
1: Gosh dang.
0: Yeah, let's just move on to Marjorie Taylor Greene. What is she saying now?
2: Marjorie Taylor Greene hung out with Chris Cuomo for some podcast, and, well, they both shared a totally true story about Trump wanting their kids to die.
0: Hold on a second. Trump wants their kids to die?
2: Yeah.
0: Have you heard this one, Scott?
2: Nope.
0: Okay.
5: I informed him about the death threats that we had coming in on my own son, and I told him that it's, you know, I said, no matter the disagreement in politics, no one's children should ever be threatened or murdered. It's totally unacceptable. And he told me it was my fault and that I deserved it.
6: Yeah, I got the same message. When I said to him, look, I know what I signed up for. I know what my brother signed up for. I get it. I get the Fredo. I think it's ethnically insulting. And you should know that as a guy who grew up around a lot of Italians, which he did. But I get all that. But you're making my kids own this, and it's not right. And I got the same message. This is on you. Be nice, and then you don't have to worry about it.
5: Wow. So see, if he said the same thing to you that he said to me about the death threats on my son, then he has a clear pattern of saying that. So he doesn't care if anyone's children die.
0: Okay.
2: Come on. Well, they say they're text messages, so can you post them?
0: Oh, they were texts.
2: Yeah.
0: Yeah, why didn't you produce it then?
2: That would be something that I'd put out. Well,

0: Sure.
1: You know, by the president saying, well, yeah, that's what you get.
2: Because my first thought was, what did he exactly say?
1: Right.
2: That's what you want to know. And to your point, yeah, they would put that out there if it was really damning on Trump. And to the point, yeah, no one wants to see somebody's family get involved or get threats. Unfortunately, it happens all the time. And if you had to guess which side it happens to more than the other, you would know who it is.
0: Yeah. Yes.
2: But, and I think that's why a lot of people don't even want to get into politics.
1: Oh, I think that's true. Yeah, because it's brutal.
2: Yeah. It's like, okay, well, you know what you're in for if you go into that sort of game. And just kind of the way it is.
0: Well, there are no rules.
2: Yeah, it's...
0: I mean, in civil life, there are rules. There are no rules in that game.
2: No.
0: Everything's fair.
2: Well, and with social media, it went to just this other sort of crazy level. Oh, you know what it's time for? We do it a couple of times a day. We go around the table. It may not be the biggest story out there, but it caught your attention. You want to bring it in. So, David, today, what's your story?
1: You know, I saw this, and it's very depressing. And, you know, I understand that when a national tragedy happens or an attack happens, that the memory will eventually kind of fade. The sting will go away for younger generations because they weren't around to see it.
2: Right.
1: That said, I did not expect 9/11 to reach that level just 25 years later.
2: No.
1: Because that's shocking to me. PragerU, they went out to a university campus, and they asked the students there what 9/11 was. What was it?
2: Have you heard this yet?
0: No.
2: Okay.
0: I'm afraid I'm going to be depressed.
2: I'm afraid of it, too. I can tell by the look on David's face.
0: Yeah.
2: All right, roll it.
3: 9/11, does it sound familiar to you?
4: I know what happened, but I wasn't really born.
5: Twin Towers collapsed.
6: I know some very bad people flew two planes into our trade centers in New York.
3: Do you know who attacked us?
5: As far as I know, not really. I wasn't really educated much on it. I tried to do research. Oh my God, my boyfriend's a lot about history. We literally talked about this.
3: Do you know the name of the group?
6: I forgot the specific group who did that, but yeah.
3: So it was Al-Qaeda.
6: Al-Qaeda, yeah, you're right. Yep.
7: Well, from what I'm told, it's a terrorist organization, but there's a lot of contention on that.
6: Al-Qaeda.
3: Do you know what religion did they all practice?
2: Hold on.
6: To be honest, I do not remember.
5: I'm not really into religion myself, so.
6: All right, tell me the letter, first letter. And
3: I. Yeah.
6: Oh,
3: so they're radical. They're in the Middle East.
6: Okay.
3: They attacked America.
6: Okay.
3: And the religion starts with an I.
6: An I. Oh, my gosh.
4: Okay, I want to say something. I don't want to sorry.
8: Just say it.
4: Israel?
3: Israel is a country.
0: Israel.
2: Wow.
0: Yeah.
2: Yeah, that's astounding.
1: It is.
2: Jeez. But you have, Islamic groups like CARE, together with the left and media, to try to just wash over that over time for whatever reason. I mean, you know why CARE does it.
1: Yeah.
2: And then the left, they just sort of fall in line. But then media, and who's controlling media? And did you see this whole controversy online about it was a two-part series leading up to 9/11? I think it was on ABC back in the day. And people are like,
1: yeah,
2: you can't find it anywhere.
1: Yeah, it's been pretty much memory hold.
2: Why? Because they don't want you to know the truth of what happened.
1: Well, yeah, I mean, you right now have a Democrat Senate candidate in Abdul El-Sayed, who on his podcast, which he went back and deleted a whole bunch of stuff there.
2: Mm-hmm.
1: For his podcast, he said, you know, we think about the tragedy of 9/11, and I'm paraphrasing here. He said, but we also ignore or fail to center the other people that suffered because of America. And it's like, what are you doing?
2: It gives the game away.
1: Yeah.
0: I always liked the guy, and you had one of them there that says, I wasn't even born yet.
1: Yeah.
0: Like, you have to be born. If you were born after the fact of some historical event, then you should have no knowledge of it.
1: Right.
0: World War II, what? I wasn't even born yet.
1: That's the thing. It's one thing if you don't have, an emotional, visceral reaction to the memory of what happened that day. Because, I was in high school, y'all were adults.
0: That's fine, yeah.
1: And yes, that was a profound moment for everybody who was old enough to witness it and understand what was going on. But to your point, I wasn't alive for Pearl Harbor.
0: No.
1: But I know what Pearl Harbor was.
0: Yes.

0: Yeah. And you know who attacked us.
1: Yeah, Israel, yeah. Obviously.
2: Yeah.
1: Right.
2: Yeah. Well, and you, actually, yeah. You weren't there to know, like, people celebrating in the streets at the end of World War II, like Scott was, but still.
0: Okay, you know, that was unnecessary, but I'll take it.
2: That's where you're like, no, I wasn't even born yet.
0: I wasn't born yet, but it goes without saying.
2: That was like 15 years later, right? 16, something like that?
0: Four. Yeah, I just turned 85.
2: Yeah. All right, Scotty, what do you got for your story?
0: Well, varying reports today, but one of the reports I read this morning came from Page Six, and they are reporting that September, well, because Jimmy Kimmel came back on his show last night for the first time in 3 months, by the way.
1: He took vacation.
0: After his summer sabbatical, right? And they're saying now that after this season, he's done. ABC's not going to renew the contract. He's over. And now ABC has said, well, nothing's official yet. We haven't really, you know. But they mentioned all the other people who have filled in. And one of them was, of course, Jelly Roll, who ruined his entire career in 15 minutes. But at any rate, so Kimmel seems to be, again, based on everything I'm reading today, seems to be perhaps on his way out.
2: Now, did ABC push back on that and say no?
0: A little bit, but they were like, you know, well, you know, that we're that's not accurate. So whatever that means. And the moment, and I don't know. Who knows? But, you know, again, is this show hemorrhaging money? Yeah.
1: Well, I think everybody's going to look and see what happens with the Colbert time slot. Because you know
0: what is happening with that, by the way.
1: Well, didn't some guy
2: paid for?
1: Yeah,
0: I mean, no, but I haven't seen any numbers on it to know whether are there any eyeballs on this product or not.
2: Well, has it even started? I don't even know.
0: Oh no, it started.
2: I don't watch.
0: Oh yeah,
2: okay.
0: Yeah, it's Byron Allen sitting around with a bunch of stand-ups, and they just go back and forth.
2: Yeah, I don't know if it's any good or not. I haven't even checked it out.
0: It's okay.
2: For my story, it's not one of those things that is of huge importance, but I just thought it was kind of comical, some of these conversations that happen online, people giving opinions. Dude goes and asks for some advice. He asks, is it a red flag that my girlfriend keeps throwing out my snacks for my health? Because apparently they've been together for 2 years, but they moved in together 3 months ago, and all of a sudden he's got different snacks, and they're just gone. They vanish. And he's like, hey, did you eat this?
0: Yeah.
2: No, I didn't eat it. But then he found out she's throwing it away. And she says she's doing it for his health.
0: Yeah.
2: And that he shouldn't be eating that sort of thing. He's mad. He's like, listen, I'm not overweight. I go to the gym regularly. You know, sure, could I have a better body? I guess I could have a better body, but I mean, I'm in pretty good shape. Is this a red flag, like a deal breaker?
1: I think it would be obnoxious, yeah. I don't know.
0: I think it's obnoxious, yeah, too.
1: It's like, that's like, especially after only 2 years,
2: yeah,
1: that's awfully controlling behavior.
2: Yes. And you got to believe it's not going to stop there.
1: No, this is her easing into the crazy.
0: She supplied him with cinnamon to dip his bark in.
2: So, yeah, I think we all would agree on that
0: right.
2: One. Hey, if you're a woman and you suspect this other woman, that's like a neighbor, is sleeping with your husband, what do you do?
0: Oh, boy.
2: Well, this one threw. You won't believe what she threw at this other woman. Oh,
1: oh, no.
2: Yeah.
1: Oh, no.
2: Oh, buddy. Yeah, Nimrod's in the news and a news update next.
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11: The Markley Van Camp and Robbins Show. Jamie Markley, David Van Camp, Scott Robbins. 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
3: News update, David Van Camp.
12: Iranian hackers have claimed responsibility for an AT&T outage that impacted thousands of people in the state of Texas. Right around the time, and this is what a lot of people are worried about with the RNC midterms convention, is that, man, you got a lot of VIPs around here, which is why security is crazy strict right now. And I understand it. I mean,
3: I'm glad it is.
12: Yeah, I am too. But yeah, they're not messing around with this, and you know, you're just wondering, okay, is something else going to happen?
3: Yeah. Well, you were thinking it was going to take 8 minutes this morning, and it took how long?
12: An hour and a half. Yeah.
13: No, you meant 80 minutes.
12: Well, now that I know where I'm supposed to park, it's a little bit easier. The problem is the Secret Service, very professional, very kind.
3: Yes.
12: They were blocking off where I was told to go park, which apparently was not the correct place for me to go park.
3: No. Yeah. Yeah, we were wanted. And there is a story of one lady. Maybe it was an attractive Secret Service man. She's like, I think I'm going to come back every day. That's the treatment I'm going to get. Anyway, we got to get to Nimrod's. Here we go.
10: When the going gets tough.
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3: All right. Nimrod's in the News. We go to Florida. This lady's name is Yersi Machado Rivera. She was thinking that her neighbor was sleeping with her husband.
13: Uh-oh.
3: And this thing's gone back and forth for a while. This is a 50-year-old woman. Apparently, Rivera started banging on the door of her neighbor's side. She comes out, and she has got a whole container filled with her own feces.
13: Oh, no.
12: Oh, gosh.
13: Oh, yeah. Gosh.
3: Throws it. And hits her with it.
13: Oh, no.
3: Just, oh, my gosh.
13: Well, that'll stop him from sleeping with her.
12: Oh, yeah, that takes dedication and planning, sure.
3: But she's in jail, and that's Nimrod's in the News.
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21: From ABC News,
15: I'm Dave Packer. Saudi Arabia says it shut down a major oil pipeline as a precautionary measure after it was attacked Thursday. ABC's Lama Hassan.
21: The vital pipeline lets oil bypass the Strait of Hormuz, which has been effectively shut down for more than 6 months. President Trump meeting with Irish leaders in Dublin says he believes Iran is responsible.
22: They're on the balls of their feet right now, but I think they are. They've been in charge of that for a while.
21: Disruption could send global oil prices at more than $100 a barrel, even higher.
15: Here at home, the cost of diesel hitting a new nationwide high, $6 a gallon. It's hitting truckers hard. Philip Palker, who helps run a trucking company in New Hampshire, says the price is making it impossible to break even.
23: It's not nickels and dimes anymore. And we're talking about hundreds and thousands of dollars in additional expense to the company to operate.
15: An Indonesian search operation underway after officials say a passenger ship carrying 240 people lost contact in the Java Sea while traveling from East Java to South Kalimantan on Borneo Island. Police in Mississippi making an arrest in the case of a woman found dead last month hanging from a tree. ABC's Andrew Dimbert.
24: Police say they obtained two search warrants and an arrest warrant for Jacquez Ratcliffe. Officers executing those search warrants this week. Ratcliffe wasn't there when police went to arrest him, but investigators say they later spotted him walking down the street and took him into custody without incident.
15: The CEO of Anthropic said Saturday the artificial intelligence industry should slow down to give safety measures time to catch up. Without it, Dario Amodei warned that AI could be capable within 6 to 12 months of leading a swarm that could take over the entire internet. OpenAI head Sam Altman says he agrees and told Fortune on Friday that OpenAI will not go public in 2026, saying that with everything happening now, it would be, quote, ill-advised. 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
15: A federal jury has found rapper Lil Durk not guilty of attempted murder for hire of rival rapper Quando Rondo.
27: Back in June of this year, prosecutors levied a ton more allegations, specifically two charges against Lil Durk involving racketeering and racketeering involving murder. Now, defense attorney Brian Steele and his team were able to win a legal argument and have those charges separated from this trial. So while there's an acquittal in this trial, there are still at least two charges against Lil Durk.
15: ABC News legal analyst Brian Buckmeyer. A trespasser stopped on a former vice president's property.
28: Former Vice President Kamala Harris's spokesperson tells ABC News her security personnel stopped a woman who trespassed onto her Malibu property on Friday night. Neither Harris nor her husband Doug Emhoff were at home. Sources tell ABC News private security stopped the woman and then called the LA County Sheriff's Department. The woman was on the property but did not reach the home. The woman agreed to leave voluntarily, complied when she was asked to leave, and was not arrested. Alex Stone, ABC News, Los Angeles.
15: A wildfire in Northern California has forced evacuations across Mendocino and Lake counties. The Lucas Fire burning more than 3,400 acres since Thursday and just 10% contained. Firefighters in the region are keeping an eye on strong winds that could cause the fire to grow. Tennis. The 2026 U.S. Open singles champion is Elena Rybakina, beating defending champion Aryna Sabalenka. Dave Packer, ABC News.
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13: Go, man.
11: The anniversary of 9/11 on Friday.
13: Yeah.
11: A lot of talk about that.
13: Oh, yeah.
11: And it's crazy the amount of people that have forgotten. But we'll get into that.
13: Yeah, you gave us a weird stat. We can get to it later, but man.
11: Like a third of Americans really don't know much about it.
13: Don't know much about it?
11: Wow. How is that possible?
13: I have no idea.
11: Yeah. We'll be getting to that. Also, big convention this week.
13: Mm-hmm.
11: You know what I'm talking about?
13: I do.
11: What's that?
13: The Republican convention in Dallas.
11: Oh, I was talking about the socialists in Chicago.
13: Oh, that one, too. Yeah, that's a big one, too.
11: That is hilarious.
13: That's interesting you bring that up. Yeah, they do at the same time.
11: Yeah, we'll get into that, too. A lot of people over the weekend still talking about the whole Clancy trial.
13: Oh, man, no kidding.
11: People are divided on that
13: one. You know, I have never seen a time like this in my life where a woman killed three of her children.
11: Yes.
13: And how divided the country is as to whether she should be absolved of it because of mental illness, or convicted because she killed three of her kids.
11: Yeah.
13: I've never seen this split before. It's remarkable.
11: Well, one of the things that's controversial, I know, but people brought it up online, and different women were saying, well, you have to understand the percentage of women that have had an abortion. Mm. And that skews an attitude as far as life. I know, it's dark.
13: It's so dark. Mm.
11: But there's so many different things that play into it. And then there's the social contagion of what's happening on TikTok, on a lot of different social media platforms.
13: Some guy called me out on social media saying, blank you, you're not a woman. You don't get to decide whether, you know, and I'm like, okay. What does that have to do with anything? I can't have an opinion on it?
11: No. That's crazy.
13: You nut.
11: Yeah, that's the guy that also says, well, when it comes to, say, late-term abortion, well, I'm a man. I really don't have a say.
13: Right. Yeah, don't have an opinion?
11: Then you're really not a man, then.
13: Well, what the hell? You got an opinion.
6: That's also a guy who has a very good relationship with his wife's boyfriend.
11: Yeah.
6: Well, so.
11: Yeah. Well said.
13: Yeah, I checked his social media page, and it was everything you thought it would be.
11: Yeah, of course. Yeah. Who asked Trump for the pardon?
6: Yeah, the lawyer, Kevin Reddington. I mean, he Trump couldn't actually pardon
13: no,
6: her.
13: No, he can't. It's not a federal crime.
6: But, yeah, he was on Good Morning America, and little George Stephanopoulos says, hey, what's next for Lindsay?
11: Okay.
7: I'd like to say that perhaps Donald Trump, who felt compelled to speak out about this case, may very well, Mr. President, I would hope that you would consider this young lady, the type of person she is, what she's been through, and consider a pardon.
13: Did he drop out of high school?
6: He's been doing this a long time.
13: You learn that stuff early on, right? The presidential pardons. It's not a federal crime.
11: Or maybe he actually knows and is playing that for social media. Who knows?
6: Well, yeah, this guy is really just drunk on the social media fame. He had women coming up to him thanking him for standing up for women. It's like, wait a minute, standing up for women means defending or saying that it's no big deal if you kill your three children?
11: Yes.
6: That's defending women? Are you high?
11: It's
1: wild.
13: That's where it is, man. I'm telling you. That's exactly where it is.
1: It is. And then, do you see what was going on in the UK over the weekend?
6: Oh, yeah.
1: With the migrant boats?
13: Yeah, they've had enough.
1: They have had enough. Like, yeah. People are now standing up because this was a different area that these boats were coming into. And Bev Turner, who is a part of GB News, was talking about this. I think this was an interview with Daily Wire. Talking about finally people have had enough and set the
2: picture. This issue is huge in the UK. It's been going on for years now. We have tens of thousands of illegal migrants that turn up every year in the UK. Now, the Labour government would say that we're doing a better job of turning boats back around. The numbers are down. We actually have a seven-year low in terms of the numbers of people arriving. But what happened this week, which is unprecedented, was the number of British men who turned out to say no. Enough. These are people who feel they're not listened to. They were dressed in black. They have balaclavas on. And it was, honestly, as a Brit, it was remarkable to see because it feels like this is the start of people rising up and saying no more.
1: Yes.
6: Well, the liberals in the UK will put a stop to this very quickly. You know, they want to contextualize the migrant rape crisis. But, you know, when it comes to people defending their homes, we're not doing that.
1: Oh, I know. I know, but like one dude that was there, because they all are coming out, you know, it's night, and you got these boats, you know, coming in, and this guy is just saying to the cops.
3: On the south coast of England, not Dover, Portsmouth, Weymouth, Poole, what was everyone?
4: Brighton.
3: Enough of all, right? Enough of this. Get out of your houses. Get down to Portsmouth, Eastleigh. This is Portsmouth. The migrants are coming in. Are there counter-terrorism police speaking to any of these men? We know the Iranians are sending them in. We know ISIS is sending them in. We know Boko Haram are sending them in. We know that all of these terrorist organizations are using this lack of common sense.
1: I edited that part, just in case you know there was an F word there.
13: No, boy.
1: Yeah.
3: You have no idea who these people are. You have no idea what crimes they've committed. You have no idea what their intentions are. 3 days ago, an Iraqi migrant raped a 12-year-old girl in Southampton. You all know that. You all know that. Is your worth enough for you to be part of this?
1: Yeah, talking to the cops. Mm-hmm. Like, in what, you're going to get in our way? Mm-hmm. You got to be kidding me. So then Bev Turner in that interview talked about this police confronting protesters.
2: Normally we see migrants arrive from France into Dover in Kent. It's been a very tried and tested route. It isn't particularly far, maybe 30 yeah. miles or so. What we saw over the weekend, which is the first time this has happened, is migrants arriving in Portsmouth. So this just shows a change of approach from the people traffickers and the migrants arriving. It's a much longer route, but they only have to go halfway because then guess what? The British Border Force go out in their lifeboats and pick these people up. Because once they're in the water, nobody will stop them. The French won't stop them once they're in the water. That is the rule of the French police. If a migrant is already in the water, the French police back off and they let them go. Unreal. If they're in the water on our side, we go and we rescue them.
1: You go rescue them!
6: Yeah.
13: Well, they're in the water.
6: Yeah, well, that's actually code for the French say, not my problem anymore.
1: Yeah.
6: Fun. We don't want to deal with it.
1: For the Brits, it's you talk about toxic empathy.
6: Yeah.
1: Oh, my gosh. She goes on.
2: So this is what's making people absolutely furious. It's an incredibly safe route now. And what we saw at the weekend was the first time that British men, predominantly men, but actually not all men, galvanized and they came together, they organized. The police didn't have any idea this was going to happen, and that is very unusual. Normally they would get an inkling via social media, maybe on a Telegram chat or something. They didn't. And so these men, we think probably a couple of hundred, maybe more, turned up and they blocked the road. There's one road in and out of this particular area where this beach is, and they lay on the road because guess what? There were three luxury coaches ready to pick up these migrants.
1: Unreal. Yeah.
2: There was tents there. There was tracksuits provided, clean clothes. They were waiting for them. They were ready for them. So the idea that this was a surprise is clearly for the birds.
1: The people in charge, that's treason against your own country.
6: Yeah. I like that they're turning the left's own antics, you know, or tactics over. You know, it's sort of the Uno reverse thing where they're laying in the road. Usually that's the climate change nuts.
13: Right, yeah.
4: The Uno reverse. Yes. That's hilarious.
1: I like that.
4: Yeah. Never heard that before. It's pretty funny. So, yeah, we'll get to more on that a little bit later. As we mentioned, big socialist conference going on in Chicago, which is so fitting. And you have a clip from this, David?
1: Oh, it's a dork fest called Socialism 2026 going on. Stu Smith has been following this. And listen to how it opened up as they were going over the ground rules.
4: Okay.
5: Even and especially if you are not someone who typically opts to wear a mask, we thank you for respecting our policy and helping us to enact a compassionate and collective approach to holding a large-scale gathering during a time where COVID is spiking and other airborne illnesses are rampant.
4: Hold on a second. Is this 2021 or is this today?
1: This is 2026. Yeah.
4: Oh, my goodness. And that gets applause?
1: Of course.
4: Okay.
5: Finally, as part of our community safety approach to the conference, badge checkers are assigned to each conference session. We rely on responsible comrades to fill the role and appreciate their help with making the conference a safe and successful event.
4: I forget. And then I was surprised by the comrades line again.
1: Yeah.
4: Oh, gosh.
5: If you are asked for your badge at the door, it may be a little bit jarring, and we understand that. But please know that our badge checkers are integrated into our larger community safety plans, which is a necessary aspect of holding a large left-wing conference without relying on carceral means.
1: Dude, what's crazy about it is that these guys are the of the ilk who are the most dangerous dorks in America. Because these guys are nerds, and if the socialist movement was just based off of these people, they would be laughed out of the room. But the problem is that because within the ranks there are esteemed university professors and master's degree holders who put out stupid articles about, you know, toxic masculinity and the Lion King or something like that.
4: Sure.
1: Whatever.
4: Yeah.
1: But they actually influence people with power. And, I mean, it is actually dangerous what these people represent. Because, you know, we kind of laughed at the whole trans thing like 10, 11, 12 years ago. And then all of a sudden we're like, whoa, hold on a second. We're actually like normalizing this for kids?
4: Exactly.
1: Okay, that's the wake-up call, at least for me. Is like,
4: oh, yeah.
1: Take this stuff seriously, as goofy and funny as it is.
4: Well, and of course, mock it. And if you're, you know, a birthing person, we want to respect you and your rights, whoever that might be.
8: Chest feeders.
4: I forgot about chest feeders.
8: But did they do a land acknowledgement, by the way, David?
1: I bet they did.
8: No,
1: I'm not aware.
8: Too. Okay, all right.
4: This is the land that the Bears used to be on, but they couldn't take it, so they moved to Indiana. There's just a lot going on today. We'll get to it all in the
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1: All right. The Markley, Van Camp, and Robbins Show. Jamie Markley, David Van Camp, Scott Robbins, and the five stories we're watching today.
27: Right, number five. Lindsey Clancy's attorney, Kevin Reddington, is asking President Donald Trump to pardon his client. The president can't, though, because it's not a federal case. Number four, investigators are looking into whether an Illinois mother's killing of her two-year-old son may have any connection to the Lindsey Clancy murder trial. Officials say that she was deeply invested in the Clancy trial.
1: Oh, it's so disturbing.
27: It is.
8: Well, we talked about this as being potentially a real problem, yes.
27: Number three, President Trump posted numerous memes on social media, and the internet is freaking out about it. Mainstream media no different. Appearing in one to propose renaming the state of New Mexico to New America.
8: That's so great.
27: Which I don't like that, because New America, or because New Mexico implies at least that it's better than Mexico. It's like, yeah, we didn't like old Mexico, so we made a new one, and it's better.
8: It should add improved to it.
27: Yeah, new and improved.
8: New and improved.
1: I think it was ABC that actually said something like, this is something, though, he can't do.
8: Oh, God. It's like just ridiculous people.
1: The trolling never ends, man.
8: Lighten up, Lester.
27: Number two and number one is sort of like a good news, bad news situation. But number two,
0: Iran is down to about 5 weeks worth of oil, meaning next month could break the regime financially. Like they're talking about just a matter of weeks. However, number one, Brent, the international oil benchmark, touched $99 a barrel today after Saudi Arabia reported an attack on energy assets that caused temporary pauses in operations.
1: Yep. I also heard a report where Russia has run out of gas at like 70% of their gas stations. Then it gets, you know, replenished, but people are all over the place trying to get gas. So, yeah. It feels like an inflection point for the entire world where we're at right now.
0: Yeah.
1: It really does.
8: I agree.
0: So those are the top five stories that we're watching today, Scott.
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1: A lot of people upset about the Michigan, West Michigan game.
8: Oh, yeah.
1: I don't know that I can remember the last time I heard so many people talk about a college football game this early in the season. Yeah. But it was that whole thing with time running out. And
2: Underwood, 5 seconds left. Underwood's going to toss it towards the end zone, into the crowd, and out of bounds. Time expires. It's the attack from the MAC. Western Michigan sends shockwaves across the college football world and pulls off the week one stunner. They take down the Wolverines, 12-7.
3: The previous play is under further review.
1: Uh-oh.
0: Yeah.
1: Uh-oh.
3: To review, there's 1 second remaining in the game. Third down. Deep drop. Going to unload it towards the end zone. Into the crowd.
2: It's caught. No. J.J. Buchanan. Touchdown. A miracle.
1: Okay.
8: The attack from the MAC didn't happen.
1: No.
8: He wrote that one down, didn't he?
1: So you see the clock go to zero.
8: Yes.
1: With the ball still in the air. How could it be overturned?
8: I don't know.
1: There is a different clock.
0: Yeah, there's the official game clock that is not necessarily synced to what you see on the scoreboard or what you see on television, and that's why you'll hear reset the game clock to whatever periodically throughout different football games because they don't have the right time. They don't have the official time on there. So I think they got it right, but man, that's tough.
1: Okay. That whole thing, and so you resync it, right? Why, if it's still not the same time? It doesn't make any sense. People can say whatever they want. You know, in the end, they get the right call. People are going to think that crap is rigged.
0: Oh, yeah, completely, and I get it.
1: I do, too.
8: Boy, for the guys that took Western Michigan, though.
1: It's a terrible
8: big
1: look.
8: Big payday. I think it's a terrible look, too. I thought it was awful. Once I looked at it, I'm like, you got to be kidding me.
1: Oh, my gosh.
8: This is terrible.
1: Yeah. And that was the thing. Again, going to different places. Did you see that game?
8: Oh, yeah, everywhere.
1: Like, yeah, I saw what happened there at the end. Yeah,
0: I did.
1: Didn't look good.
0: The students storming the field. I'm like, guys, this is not a storm the field moment. Okay.
1: Oh, my goodness.
0: The team still got embarrassed.
1: Yes.
8: Yeah.
1: Yeah, I mean, not too many Michigan fans that felt great about that.
8: Well, no, you schedule them the first game, so you're going to obliterate them. That's why you do it.
1: Yeah, that
8: and
1: was
8: Western
1: like years
8: Michigan
1: ago.
8: Gets the big payday, and you know,
1: was it at Appalachia State?
8: Yeah,
0: yeah.
1: They beat Michigan, you know, years and years ago with one of the great calls of all time. But yeah, I think about so many young people have no idea of 9/11, and that's a head scratcher. It'd be the same people that would storm the field after a win like that. They just don't freaking get it,
8: right? Yeah. We took a survey. 75% of the people have no knowledge of 9/11.
1: Yes. That would just go par for the course, wouldn't it? Yeah. So a left-wing activist called Hakeem Jeffries a monkey?
0: Yeah.
8: Yeah.
1: We got to get to that.
8: Yeah.
1: Jeez, man. And then there's a governor candidate in Ohio that's a little bit drunky.
0: Yeah. That's what it sounds like.
1: Got to get to that. And then a flashback to James Tallarico wanting to throw the Trumpster in prison.
8: Oh, boy.
1: And a round of What's Your Story? All coming up right here.
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18: The Markley, Van Camp, and Robin Show. Thanks so much for being here. I'm Jamie Markley, the Gen Xer. David Van Camp, the millennial, the sexy boomer, that's Scott.

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9: News update, David Van Camp.
10: Well, the end times are approaching. ChatGPT 6 Astra. New program has successfully solved all 48 levels of the I Am Not a Robot challenge. The CAPTCHA stuff, identifying which of these has a bridge or a stop sign in it, whatever. They're getting around all of it.
9: Wow.
0: Well, I figured they would eventually. You know, they got to figure something out that gets around it. Yeah. That's what criminals do.
9: All right, we got to get to Nimrod. Speaking of criminals.
4: When the going gets tough.
11: Damn it, this is too hard.
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4: All right.
9: Nimrods in the News, we go to SoCal at an In-N-Out restaurant where 53-year-old Antonietta Sanchez, she was threatening workers with this large baseball bat-sized wooden stick, big old stick. And no one knows why. Somebody said she thought her order was taking too long. Another person described her as a high-level tweaker. That's when this 20-year-old college student named Luca Opperman saw all this going on from his car at the drive-thru. And he's like, okay, I'm taking action. She's threatening all these people. He goes through the window like Spider-Man, grabs a spatula, confronts the woman. I've seen the video. She's like, point the stick at him, get away from me. But she kept threatening the employees. So he pulled off what he calls a shoulder drop maneuver. Just like drop, boom! And disarmed her.
0: Oh, wow. Well,
9: he is a former gymnast and a rugby player. So, yeah, I mean, there's training for that.
0: Good on those, yeah.
9: Is it Antonietta? Is that her name? I don't know how you pronounce that. Booked on suspicious of felony vandalism and brandishing a weapon. On social media, Lucas said, "This was me. I'm not the proudest of this, but I had to defend the employees." And that's
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1: He's at the 30, 20, 10, 5. It's a touchdown, Utah! Kalen Clay! Wait, the play is still alive. They're saying he let go of the ball before he crossed the goal line. And Oregon runs him back for a touchdown.
2: For Kalen Clay, it was a humbling moment, but he didn't let stopping short of the goal line stop him short of his life's goals. Kalen became an All-American and played 4 years in the NFL. Overcoming. Pass it on.
3: ABC News, I'm Dave Packer. The CEO of Anthropic said Saturday the artificial intelligence industry should slow down to give safety measures time to catch up. Without it, Dario Amade warned AI could be capable within 6 to 12 months of leading a swarm that could take over the entire internet. OpenAI CEO Sam Altman and XAI head Elon Musk both signaled their support for the idea of slowing things down. Reaction in Ireland as President Trump during his visit with Irish Prime Minister Michael Martin suggested that Ireland should be reunified.
4: It's going to happen eventually.
5: Mr. President,
4: it's going to happen eventually.
3: That didn't go over well with some leaders there. Ulster Unionist Party leader

0: John Burroughs saying, quote, Northern Ireland not a pawn in Trump's fallout with the UK. Now, meanwhile, there's new concerns about the global supply of oil as the Iran-backed Houthis advance, those rebels, and Saudi Arabia cutting off oil and the key east-west pipeline after a drone attack. This is
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0: Amy is in Austin, Texas. Hi, Amy. How are you?
1: Hi. I'm doing well. How are you?
0: Better than I deserve. What's up?
1: Hey there. I am calling to see what I need to disclose to my boyfriend. We've been together a little over a year. We have very different backgrounds and situations when it comes to employment, income, savings, all of the things. And we're looking and discussing merging homes, getting married, things of that nature. Just kind of trying to figure out what to disclose and when without giving all my cards away too early in the game, if you will, and just kind of where to go from here.
2: So are you more successful financially than him, than he is?
1: Yes.
2: Okay.
1: Yes.
2: By how much do you think?

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2: 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In 2011, I was sidelined by a rare condition called Guillain-Barré syndrome that left me weak and unable to move for months. We know Zika can have devastating effects on pregnancy, including severe birth defects. But did you know Zika can also cause Guillain-Barré syndrome? 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
3: ABC News, I'm Dave Packer. Saudi Arabia says it shut down a major oil pipeline as a precautionary measure after it was attacked Thursday. The pipeline vital because it lets oil bypass the Strait of Hormuz, which has been effectively shut down for more than 6 months. This is another pressure point contributing to high oil and gas prices here at home. The cost of diesel hitting a new nationwide high, $6 a gallon. It is hitting truckers hard. Philip Palker, who lives in New Hampshire, runs a trucking company, says that the price is making it impossible to break even.
4: It's not nickels and dimes anymore. And we're talking about hundreds and thousands of dollars in additional expense to the company to operate.
3: An Indonesian search operation underway after officials say a passenger ship carrying 240 people lost contact in the Java Sea while traveling from East Java to South Kalimantan on Borneo Island. And President Trump's childhood home in Queens is sold for $1.93 million. Dave Packer, ABC News.
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3: My name is Erica, and my son, Kaysen, is a patient at Shriners Children. My oldest called me and said, "Kaysen got burnt." I said, "How bad is it?" He wouldn't answer me. Before we could see Kaysen, the trauma doctor came in and said he needs to go to Shriners.
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0: Nope.
1: What, for a monthly? Like, we're not,
0: no,
1: we're not,
0: I mean,
1: that month.
0: His monthly income is $20,000 a month.
1: Oh, no, no, no. Oh, I'm sorry. That's pre-tax. So.
0: I know. But his monthly income is actually $24,000 a month, pre-tax. And so, and he has absolutely no money saved.
1: Not after the emergency fund that we put towards the home repair last year.
0: Okay, so you're telling me your husband makes $250,000 a year and doesn't have a dime?
1: Sorry, yeah. Repeat that. I couldn't hear.
0: I said, but you're telling me your husband makes $250,000 a year and he doesn't have a dime, and you're separated and you're unemployed. There's a lot going on here, kiddo. I'm going to dig into this further since we're digging a well.
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7: From ABC News, I'm Dave Packer. The CEO of Anthropic said Saturday the artificial intelligence industry should slow down to give safety measures time to catch up. ABC's Mike Dubusky explains.
8: Anthropic CEO Dario Amodei writes in a blog post that his company will be slowing down the pace of artificial intelligence development. He cites concerns related to cybersecurity and improvements in recursive self-improvement, where AI is used to train future versions of itself. Amodei says he wants to open up models to external regulators and establish industry safety standards. OpenAI CEO Sam Altman and XAI head Elon Musk have both signaled their support for the idea on social media. Mike Dubusky, ABC News.
7: It comes after an Anthropic researcher resigned this week, a warning that the industry isn't doing enough to mitigate the risks of the technology. Reaction in Ireland as President Trump, during his visit with Irish Prime Minister Michael Martin, suggested that Ireland should be reunified.
9: I don't want to cause any problems, but I will tell you, I'd love to see it unified. I have friends on both sides, great people. They're Irish people. How can they be bad, right? I'd love to see it unified.
7: Trump's comments were met with opposition by many Irish leaders. Ulster Unionist Party leader John Burroughs shared a similar sentiment, saying, quote, Northern Ireland, not a pawn in Trump's fallout with the UK. While in Ireland, President Trump gave this justification for the war in Iran.
10: They were 2 weeks away from having a nuclear weapon.
7: Meanwhile, new concerns about the global supply of oil as the Iran-backed Houthi rebels advance. ABC's Lama Hassan.
11: In their lightning offensive, you can see them advancing from town to town, from the air and on the ground. The Houthis battling Saudi-backed pro-Yemeni government forces in capturing the critical Red Sea port of Al-Mocha and effectively moving in on the Bab el-Mandeb Strait. That's the vital waterway in the region, which is a key shipping route that links Asia and Europe.
7: You're listening to ABC News.
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7: President Trump again calling on the Smithsonian to make multiple changes, including the installation of a George Washington statue and the creation of a five-year exhibition honoring Washington. ABC's Stephen Portnoy.
14: Well, the president wants the museum to display multiple tributes to George Washington, including that 11-foot statue that was recently featured at the Freedom 250 Grand Prix, and ultimately a 30-foot Washington Colossus in place of an existing sculpture in front of the museum. All of it ahead of the 300th anniversary of George Washington's birth, which is coming up in 2032.
7: Do you notice something missing from this year's Atlantic hurricane season? Hurricanes.
15: No, Atlantic hurricanes have formed this year, and none are likely in the coming days, says the National Hurricane Center, due to an enormous El Nino warming the Pacific. A State University at Albany, New York, atmospheric science professor cited a triple whammy of winds that decapitate a storm, dry air that starves it, and downward pushing winds that basically stomp it.
7: ABC's Chuck Sievertson. The Big Easy won't be taking it easy on anyone taking part in a street takeover. New Orleans says it's been monitoring social media, and they're ready to arrest anyone taking part in street takeover events this weekend. The FBI has been tagged in. FBI New Orleans Special Agent in Charge Jonathan Tapp.
16: But if you plan to come here to engage in criminal activity or threaten public safety, we will do everything in our power to protect our community.
7: Authorities say they'll be checking for outstanding warrants and other violations. Dave Packer, ABC News.
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10: For anyone who lived it, no words can do justice to the anguish of that day. After the first plane hit the North Tower of the World Trade Center, Patrick Danahy left a message to comfort his beautiful wife, Mary, letting her know he was safe inside his office on the South Tower's 90th floor. Mary was 8 months pregnant and playing with their two young daughters when she heard Patrick's voice. She loved him so much. She called back, turned on the TV, the line rang, and then it went completely dead. Very unusual, she felt. Mary fell to her knees as she watched
1: United Flight 175 explode by her husband's office. She saw it right by the office. You knew exactly where the office was, right by the office. Seven floors up, Shimmy Bagelsizen lay down on the carpet by his desk to escape the smoke. It was horrible. Surrounded by photos of his beautiful five children. He was on the phone with his wife, Miriam, praying to God when the television showed her the dreadful image. Things were happening that she couldn't imagine. The South Tower was collapsing with her husband, and she loved him so much inside. Free people must never avert their eyes from such hideous cruelty.
19: That's the president speaking. 9/11 observation we talked about yesterday. It seems weird to say anniversary. I mean, I know what it, you know, the word means, but it just seems odd to say that. So we just say observance of 9/11, 25 years on, which is quite insane to think about, because I think for so many of us, it is so seared into our heads, everything that we saw that day, and everybody knows where they were the day that that happened. Everybody knows. And it's one of those things where it's like this mark in life. And I've written about it quite extensively before. I have a piece that I have put up at Substack if you want to go and check that out over at Chapter and Verse, because it gets into just, it's just a very, 25 years, I don't think that the years make it, it doesn't take the sting away, the ache, or it takes the sting away, but the ache is still there, right? And so much, just, even if you didn't lose a family member yourself in 9/11, you lost some of your innocence in 9/11. And I think that's kind of what, one of the things that we were coming out of the 80s and the 90s and the uncertainty from the economy and really a world power that felt itself pretty impenetrable. I mean, sure, we had our issues, but we were still, you know, the toughest kids on the block. There's to be said for something about that. For it to happen the way that it did in our own country was the first thing. The fact that it took so many wonderful people, the second. But it really rocked the idea that it can't happen here. And we'll talk about the things that came after. But for right now, for just a moment, remember where you were. And understand how incredibly important it is to talk about this for your kids and your grandkids out there. There are a lot of people right now, some of whom, who are going into government that have no recollection of this, that have no remembrance of how they woke up on that morning 25 years ago. They have no idea about the hours of uncertainty, the story of another plane in the sky. And this was even after Pennsylvania and after the Pentagon and after the World Trade Center. And there was a lot of confusion and fear. And it was also the last time in memory that I remember the country being so singularly united, where it didn't, no one was taking any knees for any flags. They were trying to get one to put on their front porch. You couldn't walk into a store like you can now. You couldn't walk into a Walmart. You couldn't walk into a Hobby Lobby. You couldn't walk into a Michaels. You couldn't walk anywhere and get a flag because they were sold out. And we were pretty united. And it was the last time that I remember us being so incredibly united. And now here we are 25 years later, and it's very, very dramatically different. And I told you this story about how with me, because everybody knows where they were, I was, goodness, 21 years old, going on 22 years old, had a three-month-old in the floor that morning. And I wasn't really paying attention. You know, the news was on. This was kind of before people left Fox News on or CNN all day. You know what I mean? That we hadn't, I mean, I think 9/11 contributed to that, obviously. I didn't watch a lot of cable news programs, particularly news. I didn't watch a lot of news opinion until after 9/11. And my husband was at work, and I was at home with our oldest son, who was just a baby, and he was sitting in the floor in his bouncy seat. And he was the one who had called me and said, oh my gosh, there was a plane that struck the World Trade Center. And I think I thought what everyone did. Not that it wasn't horrible, but not too many years before, you had the World Trade Center bombing, right? And I think because they weren't destroying entire blocks and because they didn't take a building down, we sort of lulled ourselves in this, ourselves into this containment trap idea. Oh, there's no way they can do that. There's no way that's possible. There's no way. And yes, there really was a way. It was absolutely a way. And then the other news came in. After my husband first called and told me that, then I went. I was like, all right. And I still didn't go and watch the news. And then he called again. He's like, oh my gosh, there's a second plane. I'm like, what? I go, okay, this is, no. Only anywhere else is anything more than two considered a pattern. But in some case like this, more than one definitely is. Went to the news, watched the news. And then the first tower collapsed. And then we started hearing about another plane in Pennsylvania. There's another plane in Pentagon. We're like, oh my gosh, where are they all at? There was a lot of crazy reporting in those early hours. And then there was that infamous scene where Bush was at a children's reading event at a school in Florida, and his aide approached him and whispered in his ear, and he said, sir, America is under attack. And it's very weird when you watch that video because you see Bush's face. If you did slow-mo, he kept very strong bearing. Like, he didn't change his facial expressions, but he didn't have to because his eyes narrowed. It's like watching a hawk that was in a tree and it sees prey in the field and its eyes zero in. And I think that's the moment that he really, he filled a role that he was called to fill at the time. And you can say, and believe me, of all the people I have, about what happened and all the things that happened after. And we're going to talk about that coming up. But for that split second moment, for all the discussion about Democrats, oh my gosh, we have a potential warmonger in the White House. Oh my gosh, we've got a guy who's, you know, he's not diplomatic. He's not, gosh, how wrong were they to the extreme? But he rose to the occasion in that moment. And you could see the eyes, like the light in his eyes changed. And without even knowing what was happening, if you knew nothing else, and you watched that video, you would know that, oh my gosh, something just happened. And then he turned, and he kind of looked at the class, and his jaw tightened a little bit, and you could tell it. He was processing it, enraged, worried, not fear. Not fear. But I don't want a determination and anger to react. And that was, that's when you know, whoo boy. And then after, when he was on, this was, it was a week later when he was at Ground Zero and he climbed on top of that pile of rubble. And he said, I hear you. The world hears you. And pretty soon the people who knocked down these buildings will hear from all of us. And everybody cheered. It was a moment where everyone was together. Even if people didn't vote for Bush, there were people on the left who were like, oh, I'm glad we've got a jackass in the White House. I mean, they wanted somebody mean. They wanted someone for the first time who was going to unload. This is cut three. Watch this. This is what we're talking about.
2: Thank you all. I want you all to know you can't go any louder. I want you all to know that America today is on bended knee in prayer for the people whose lives were lost here, for the workers who work here, for the families who mourn. This nation stands with the good people of New York City and New Jersey and Connecticut as we mourn the loss of thousands of our citizens. I can hear you. I can hear you. The rest of the world hears you. And the people... Well, hear all of us soon.
19: The thing that really struck me about this video is, you know, that everybody didn't vote. Didn't matter how they, or everybody didn't vote one way or the other. It didn't matter. The other thing to note is the classroom. Remember how a lot of people were very upset about the classroom years later? I don't know if they thought that they expected Bush to spring out of the seat and go and immediately launch himself into the stratosphere on his way to Afghanistan, but there were kids that gave interviews after this. And they had said, you know, it was real scary when we learned what happened after. But they all said that they took away that the way that he acted. He didn't get up and freak out. He's in front of a classroom of kids. He didn't get up. He didn't freak out. He didn't lose his mind. He stayed pretty focused. And he kept his cool. And all of these students, they gave interviews later. There was a special done on this about 10 to 12 years ago. And the kids all said that that made such a lasting impact on them, not just in that moment, but how they react to emergencies in the future. I thought that was pretty important. We have a lot to look back on today. This is the rough week in America's history. And as we move, because we have headlines on the way, and then we're going to break down the convention, we got a lot more coming up. 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
16: And now, all of the news you would probably miss. It's time for Dana's Quick Five.
0: Yeah, y'all better not be messing with Quentin. Quentin. That's what my cousin says. Quentin. Los Angeles. I don't even know. I'm like, where's the tea? Los Angeles police are investigating a possible break in a Quentin Tarantino's house. Hollywood Hills, they said that there looked to be like there was a break-in. There was a suspect seen entering, like trying to climb over the fence and getting into the property just on Wednesday, and actually got onto the property. The police say he's a 35-year-old man. Tarantino was not home at the time, because I think most of the time he's in Tel Aviv. But they said that there was nothing, there was no evidence of the guy actually breaking into the dwelling itself. So he didn't take anything from the house, but still, he's trespassed and climbed over a fence. August has tied the record for the hottest month ever on Earth. Guys, I'm in longer sleeves today because it's 94 right now. Or no, sorry, 80. No, it's going to be 94 today. It's like in the upper 80s right now. This is chilly to me. Very cold. And a cafe was slammed for having a 9/11 watch party for kind of reliving the terror attack. Pretty crazy stuff. And also a quick note, if you guys are so inclined, and it's not too much to ask, I would ask for you to pray for the Struckoff family. A really sweet friend of mine from high school had passed away, named Heather, had passed away, just announced this morning. And super joyful person, absolutely faithful woman. I mean, if there is one of the, probably a person closest to being sinless as you can be on earth. But please pray for their family, because she leaves behind, went home to Jesus this morning, leaves behind a husband and a sweet family. So say prayers for the Struckoff family. Back after this. 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
17: 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Where does your generosity to mercy ships go? To a small fishing village in Africa. To the hopes of a boy. To his dreams of playing soccer. To the hands of a surgeon. The long recovery. Until one day. The joy of finally being part of the team. Where does your generosity go? Wherever mercy does.
18: ABC News, I'm Dave Packer. The CEO of Anthropic said Saturday the artificial intelligence industry should slow down to give safety measures time to catch up. Without it, Dario Amade warned AI could be capable within 6 to 12 months of leading a swarm that could take over the entire internet. OpenAI CEO Sam Altman and XAI head Elon Musk both signaled their support for the idea of slowing things down. Reaction in Ireland as President Trump, during his visit with Irish Prime Minister Michael Martin, suggested that Ireland should be reunified.
19: It's going to happen eventually.
20: Mr. President,
19: you know what? Well, look, it's going to happen eventually. Things will happen now.
18: That didn't go over well with some leaders there. Ulster Unionist Party leader John Burroughs saying, quote, Northern Ireland, not a pawn in Trump's fallout with the UK. Now, meanwhile, there's new concerns about the global supply of oil as the Iran-backed Houthis advance, those rebels, and Saudi Arabia cutting off oil in the key east-west pipeline after a drone attack. This is...
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8: Welcome back to the program. Your hostess here with you on this Friday. It's always a tough day today, and it's a tough week now in American history because yesterday we were observing the year of Charlie Kirk's murder. And then the day after now, we're observing the murder of thousands of Americans and the worst terror attack on American soil. And it's weird because I am very much a cynic. You will not meet a greater cynic probably than me. I am, as Mark Twain would say, I'm just a sadness. But because he always thought cynics were sad. But I will say, I'm not a doomer. There's a big difference, right? Not a doomer. And I'm not a doomer even now. I was telling Kane on break that it is, I don't even know quite how to put it in words, to see the transformation that I have seen in Manhattan from 25 years ago on. And I was telling him, I had some friends, because remember, when all this happened, I think I was like just turning 22. And when all of this happened, I had friends that, you know, were not yet married and didn't have kids. And I had some friends that went to New York. Some went into theater. Some went into, I have a friend who did theater stage set design, things like that. And they were very much leftist, right? But when 9/11 happened, and it wasn't because of politics, it was really they were reacting to what they felt watching everything that happened in the

0: The difference is stunning. And I think everyone, the way that Bush handled it, I think everyone was pleased with the way that they were pleased with his, I don't know how to put it, countenance, his, he was like calm when all of this stuff was happening. And I don't know how to put it. Everybody liked his response, and it seemed like that was the perfect time. The things that happened after, though, sentiment began to settle. And people had to return to everyday lives. That unity that we had seen began to dissipate. And there were some new realities that we saw that were very uncomfortable. You know, we were naive. And that's why I say we lost our innocence that day. Those generations that were removed by time from 9/11, this was our touch point. And it costs. You got a touch point, and you got what it costs. And the cost was American innocence. And I mean, in a reintroduction of cynicism that has not been seen maybe since the early 90s, after the economic turbulence of the 80s, etc. A real cynicism. And now here we are all these years later. I don't know how you would describe this sentiment today. But for some people, there is as much anger now as there was on 9/11. And I don't mean the people who are dealing with loss and the aftermath. I mean people like Ilhan Omar, and anger at a country that has done nothing but lift people up from where they are into a status because of the sheer presence of opportunity that they could never have hoped to achieve in their own country. A country that graciously and generously, and I think stupidly, opened its doors. Remember 9/11, and I'm going to say something. Charlie Kirk said, I've said this for years. Charlie Kirk said it, I think the year before he passed, that 9/11 began as an immigration issue, and he got really criticized for it. And all the people who criticized him for it were dead flipping wrong. It did begin as an immigration issue because you had people here that were overstaying their visas. It not only began as an immigration issue, it also started as an intelligence failure. I know you know the story. We were talking about one of the gate agents who was one of the last people to see that wasn't on the plane, one of the last people alive to see the terrorists, and he had a gut feeling. It's not up to him to stop it. He's doing his job, but he had a gut feeling that these guys were terrorists. Muhammad Atta. He was rude, and he gave off a weird vibe, and that guy was like, something is not right about him. It's also the first time that political correctness factored into this, into something. And then you got people like Zohran Mamdani. I don't have anything nice to say about him. When I say that I think he is a terrorist simp, meaning someone who basically worships terrorists, I'm not exaggerating. I'm not engaging in hyperbole. I truly believe this. This is a guy who entertained a terrorist affiliate in Gracie Mansion. This is who this is. And he clearly has problems with the United States. You have this flashback audio here. This flashback audio, Zohran Mamdani. The mayor of New York City. How many years ago was this? Do we know, Kane?
1: Not exactly.
2: I'm guessing it's somewhere between 8 and 10 years ago.
0: Watch this.
3: We came here to remake the state in the image of our people.
0: What does that mean? See, this is why I hate identity politics. It's a leftist tactic. You want to know why identity politics is a leftist tactic? Because you have E Pluribus Unum. That is one of the grand things about the United States. E Pluribus Unum. Which he doesn't seem to get. E-Pluribus.

0: Bazunum pulling up this from Mamdani. Out of many, one, Ilhan Omar doesn't seem to get it. A lot of these people don't seem to get it. One of the things that the Marxists try to attack is the out of many one, e pluribus unum. What does e pluribus unum mean? Out of many one. One what? One united under the cause of liberty. One united by the animating spirit of freedom. That is what that means. Out of many one. It doesn't say what kind of many. It says many. The United States didn't pride itself on even having, by the way, a set economic plan. The United States was not predicating itself on an identity, because freedom is not found in such an identity. If you want to remake the state to look like you, that's a problem. Honestly, I'd say the state should be remade to look like the kingdom, or at the very least, the state should be made to look like freedom, the freedom with which it was founded, the freedom that was the vision that was intended by the people who shed a lot and gave their time and treasure and kin in order to make it happen. This is why identity politics is a cancer of the mind. Identity politics is demonic, it's anti-American, and it's anti-liberty, and I don't care what, where or what side it comes from. There's no such thing as a heritage American. That is an idiotic, Marxist, simping, retarded term. And people who use it should be shamed. Because if you want to be free, you're a heritage American. Hell, my family, I have ancestors that were here a hell of a long time before anybody came over from the New World. But I would never sit here and go, heritage American. That's stupid, because America didn't exist then. America is a great idea. Do you want to be free? Identity politics tries to remove that identifier. That is the only identifier that America cares about. Now, as Christians, we say the only identifier is member of the kingdom. As Americans, we say, do you want to be free? Because that was the thread that tied it all together, e pluribus unum, the unity of freedom. That is what identity politics kills when it's invoked. Because you are immediately, oh, no, no, we're not identifying as people of freedom. We're identifying as this hyphenated American, or we are identifying as this political American, or we made up a term with the woke Reich, with heritage. We're using all of these. It's an identity politic. And heritage American is still a hyphenated American. It's an identity politic. The only one is, do you want to be under freedom? That is the only identity that matters. And that's why identity politics are dangerous, because it seeks to remove that supreme unifier. And that was really put into effect after 9/11, because a lot of people realized we are under attack by a singular threat that hates all of us. Islam doesn't. Look, radical Islam, and I know some people like hyphenate say radical Islam. Look, I'm going to tell you, holy books say what they say, and there's no reintroduction of a new covenant, but that's a discussion for another day. But when you have an ideology that, and that's what this ideology was, is an ideology that doesn't care if you're a Democrat. They don't care if you voted for Zohran Mamdani. Honestly, they'd probably run him up a poll as soon as they would you. But he's too stupid to see it. They don't care if you're a Republican. They don't care if you're a damn libertarian. They don't care if you're a cisgender or whatever. They don't care if you're a dude who wants to be a chick. They don't care. They hate you. They hate you because you are Western. They hate you because they are taught to hate you. And when you have generation after generation after generation after generation through the ages raised with such an ideology, it becomes woven chemically into your DNA. That is why all of the plans to deal with this, thinking that you can use diplomacy, thinking that you can politic a religious fanaticism This is a religious war, not a political one. That's why if you approach it as a political war, you will lose every single time because you're not even fighting on the same battlefield. And that's what's so funny about, or so amusing about, the way now that this has changed. Look at what's happening in Manhattan now. You have an Islamist mayor. Look what's happening in Michigan. You got a guy, an Islamist, running for Congress. People who will adopt buzzwords and TikTok videos and put on the robes of the West, but rejecting the heart of it. They'll put on the mask of the West, but reject the spirit of it. They'll talk about unity while they spit on E Pluribus Unum, because they don't want to be one. 25 years later, and how quickly some people absolutely have forgotten. We have more on the way as we roll towards Days of These United States. The folks help bringing you the program. It's our friends over at Patriot Mobile, the only Christian conservative cell phone service out there. I see a lot of people canceling their Netflix because of one of the stupid posts that they made yesterday, which may or may not have had anything to do with Charlie Kirk's murder. But I'm going to tell you something. For the people who are like, oh, I canceled my Netflix account, I'm not sending money to the left anymore, I'm just going to be very frank with you. If you have not switched your cell phone service to Patriot Mobile, you are doing so much more than just a Netflix. 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Now, some might act like they're conservative. They're really not. But this is the only Christian one. Proudly Christian. They march for life. 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
1: The midterms are almost here, and Republicans could be in deep trouble. Polls show Democrats leading in key races. Tonight, Rob Finnerty on Newsmax reveals the growing threat from the DSA and the radical left. With less than 60 days to go, Finnerty says it's time for the GOP to hit the panic button. The House may go, and control of the Senate is up for grabs. 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Americans are angry, and the progressive left wants total control of Congress. Tallarico, El Sayed, AOC, Bernie Sanders. Finnerty reveals President Trump's secret plan to fight back and what you can do to help him. Don't miss Finnerty tonight at 8 p.m. Eastern on Newsmax. 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
23: Let's learn the lesson of 9/11. There was a failure of imagination. People could not imagine that a bunch of guys would go learn how to fly and fly commercial airliners into buildings. And now we're facing the same thing. And we faced it during COVID. There was a failure of imagination, a failure of honesty. Now we are facing it with artificial intelligence. And
0: Wow, a failure of imagination. That's what 9/11 was. Was the failure of imagination your husband's imagination and actually getting Osama bin Laden when it was first offered up to him in the 90s and he passed? Because I wouldn't call that just a failure of imagination. I would call that failure of being a decent damn human being and doing your damn job as the executive because you're too busy playing with your intern and cigars. So I don't know. Is that maybe perhaps a failure of imagination? Or was his imagination greater entertained elsewhere? Oh, what about the imagination when she was out trying to sell uranium, bypassing Congress to Russian companies? Oh, what about when she allowed Americans to be stranded on the rooftop in Benghazi after allowing some people over at the consulate in Benghazi, allowing them to get killed after numerous warnings that they sent up to the flagpole to try to get assistance? Was that Hillary Clinton's failure of imagination because she failed the basic task of Secretary of State? I could go on and on. Or what about the failure of imagination when she couldn't even properly spell a Russian word in her stunt as giving a gift to one of Putin's

0: minions, and Russia laughed at her for being such a dumb idiot because she couldn't even spell a word right. I'm just saying, you know, if we want to discuss a failure of imagination, I'm pretty sure that we aren't short of examples for Hillary Clinton on this of all days. Now that we got that out of the way, because there's more. I think that people don't, I'm going to say it, they don't stay mad enough about 9/11. It's kind of hard to tell younger generations that didn't live through it. It's kind of hard to impart that rage onto them, because I think it's important to feel that, because the damage that was done, I would say 9/11 and COVID both hit the American psyche in ways that we are still unraveling. We have a lot more on the way. Second hour. Don't miss.
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4: From ABC News, I'm Dave Packer. Saudi Arabia says it shut down a major oil pipeline as a precautionary measure after it was attacked Thursday. ABC's Lama Hassan.
5: The vital pipeline lets oil bypass the Strait of Hormuz, which has been effectively shut down for more than 6 months. President Trump meeting with Irish leaders in Dublin says he believes Iran is responsible.
6: They're on the balls of their feet right now, but I think they are. They've been in charge of that for a while.
5: Disruption could send global oil prices at more than $100 a barrel, even higher.
4: Here at home, the cost of diesel hitting a new nationwide high, $6 a gallon. It's hitting truckers hard. Philip Palker, who helps run a trucking company in New Hampshire, says the price is making it impossible to break even.
7: It's not nickels and dimes anymore. And we're talking about hundreds and thousands of dollars in additional expense to the company to operate.
4: An Indonesian search operation underway after officials say a passenger ship carrying 240 people lost contact in the Java Sea while traveling from East Java to South Kalimantan on Borneo Island. Police in Mississippi making an arrest in the case of a woman found dead last month hanging from a tree. ABC's Andrew Dimbert.
8: Police say they obtained two search warrants and an arrest warrant for Jaquez Ratcliffe. Officers executing those search warrants this week. Ratcliffe wasn't there when police went to arrest him, but investigators say they later spotted him walking down the street and took him into custody without incident.
4: The CEO of Anthropic said Saturday the artificial intelligence industry should slow down to give safety measures time to catch up. Without it, Dario Amodei warned that AI could be capable within 6 to 12 months of leading a swarm that could take over the entire internet. OpenAI head Sam Altman says he agrees and told Fortune on Friday that OpenAI will not go public in 2026, saying that with everything happening now, it would be, quote, ill-advised. 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

0: Better digital life with Webroot, because peace of mind shouldn't be optional.
1: A federal jury has found rapper Lil Durk not guilty of attempted murder for hire of rival rapper Quando Rondo.
2: Back in June of this year, prosecutors levied a ton more allegations, specifically two charges against Lil Durk involving racketeering and racketeering involving murder. Now, defense attorney Brian Steele and his team were able to win a legal argument and have those charges separated from this trial. So while there's an acquittal in this trial, there are still at least two charges against Lil Durk.
1: ABC News legal analyst Brian Buckmeyer. A trespasser stopped on a former vice president's property.
3: Former Vice President Kamala Harris's spokesperson tells ABC News her security personnel stopped a woman who trespassed onto her Malibu property on Friday night. Neither Harris nor her husband Doug Emhoff were at home. Sources tell ABC News private security stopped the woman and then called the LA County Sheriff's Department. The woman was on the property but did not reach the home. The woman agreed to leave voluntarily, complied when she was asked to leave, and was not arrested. Alex Stone, ABC News, Los Angeles.
1: A wildfire in Northern California has forced evacuations across Mendocino and Lake counties. The Lucas Fire burning more than 3,400 acres since Thursday and just 10% contained. Firefighters in the region are keeping an eye on strong winds that could cause the fire to grow. Tennis. The 2026 U.S. Open singles champion is Elena Rybakina, beating defending champion Aryna Sabalenka. Dave Packer, ABC News.
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7: One of the things that we know, ladies and gents, is that more government creates more problems. More money, more problems. More government, more problems. That's the way it works. If people are upset with it being called welfare, then maybe don't promote it. I have a problem with the people who are more offended by accurately describing statism for what it is, more than they are angry about the statism.
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7: Welcome to the program. Dana Lash with you. We're at the top of this second hour, 25 years on from 9/11. And we've been watching some of the video of the families of the victims, reading the names, some of the ceremonies that have been held in New York, Pennsylvania, and D.C. to mark this 25 years on observation. And then there are other moments. I know it's a Friday, and I'm going to lighten it up towards the end of the show, I promise. But let me, how do I say this? If you're a politician and you're doing events, you always have people on your team that tell you, you know what, if you're, I don't know, going to a working family's event, don't wear bougie stuff, right? Don't walk in head to toe in labels. If you're going to a very nice, swanky, you know, black tie fundraiser, don't show up looking a mess, right? If you're at a solemn ceremony where families who every year watch their loved ones' murders replayed over and over again? A city that had survivors walking around covered in the ashes of those who were crushed to death by the collapse of two towers? Maybe don't yuck it up in a sidebar conversation while all of this is happening. But apparently, Zohran Mamdani and AOC were raised in damn barns. And that's exactly what they did. Watch.
9: Ganesh K. Ladcut.
7: Yucking
10: James
7: it up.
10: Patrick Ladley.
7: Names are being read, and they are yucking it up. Now, you could say, Dana, you know, maybe they were just greeting each other, and it was a quick aside. Don't read too much into it. No. No. For a couple of reasons. Number one, that has nothing to do with politics. I think I would slap anybody that was doing that at such a solemn occasion. There were people crying. Crying. You know, there are kids who never met their parents because they were killed that day. There are survivors who still to this day struggle to move past what happened. And you have two of Manhattan's loudest socialists standing there yucking it up. Someone said it looked like they were at the open bar. And this is after those same families for weeks and weeks and weeks begged Zohran Mamdani to not attend that very memorial. But Mamdani, a Nepo baby who's never held a job, who was raised to think that everything is about him and for him, said hell no, because he doesn't care about the families of 9/11. He just wants to be photographed there so he can say he kind of cared. And he has the audacity to stand there. And they're both hee-hawing it up like some damn barn animals. Sitting there at the trough of an open bar. Giggling, laughing, talking while these names are being read. The other reason, and I don't care if it's a private aside. I don't care if it's private. You don't do that. You shut the hell up and you show respect. Because in this country, we don't give a rat's ass about whatever you worship in your third world hellhole from where you originated. You're in our country now. You follow our customs or you GTFO. And if you don't like it, GTFO even harder. The other reason why I'm not absolutely going to extend any kind of mercy for this. And Kane, you made this point on break. What'd you say? Tell the folks what you said. Well, no, not that, but how? By Dems the rules.
11: Oh, yeah. No, it's their rules. They're the one. Remember when Elon Musk was just throwing his heart out to the crowd? The left made that a Nazi salute, and they still to this day make that a Nazi salute.
7: Yeah.
11: This is their rules.
7: He grabbed his hand to his chest like he was, and he acted like he was grabbing his heart, like out of his chest, and then he threw it. And when he extended his arm to throw it, for that split second, they got that image, and that's what they did. Or, and Kane made the point when Joe Biden was looking at his watch, when you had dead soldiers in caskets from Afghanistan being hauled off. Yeah. Yeah. No, those are the rules, guys. You establish the rules. And if you don't like it, that's too bad. You're going to choke on it. We're going to shove it down your throat and forcibly close your jaws. And you're going to deal with it. And if you don't like it, we really don't care. We really don't care. Just the absolute audacity. Now, it gets worse. I know. Can you believe it gets worse? Because Zohran Mamdani, so eager to make this whole day about him. I mean, do you remember He was the real victim that

0: morning. He talked about how when he was in school, and this was after 9/11, when he was in school, he was talking about how a teacher pulled him and another Muslim student out of class and said, "You guys might get bullied. You guys might get bullied." And he made it all about him. He's always made it all about him. And remember when he was running for office and people were bringing up 9/11 and he was accusing everyone of being Islamophobic. It's not Islamophobia when there's statistical evidence, right? Like, I'm not going to say that every Muslim is a terrorist, but probably 99% of terrorists are. I'm just saying, statistics. If you don't like it, then change it. I'm not modifying my facts to fit your lie or your delicate, impotent, weak feelings. Not going to happen. Yeah, this is flashback. Watch this.
1: There would be these moments where I would be reminded by someone whose intent was to tell me that you do not belong. And one of those first moments was on 9/11, when before I knew what had happened, my teacher had pulled me and a Muslim classmate of mine out of the class and told us that something has happened and you may be bullied. And I want you to tell me if that happens. And frankly, I was lucky because most Muslim students in the city were not given that kind of care from their teachers. And yet in that moment, I realized that I was not simply another classmate in a middle school. I was distinct. And there was a marker of that distinction on me.
0: He also cried. Remember after 9/11, he was like, "Oh, my auntie couldn't wear a hijab." But he had to actually walk back this back. But watch this. You remember this flashback? Watch.
2: "I want to speak to the memory of my aunt. Who stopped taking the subway after September 11th because she did not feel safe in her hijab."
0: The thing is he lied about it because his aunt, Dr. Masumo Mamdani, lived in Tanzania and never wore a hijab. Never wore a hijab. That's his only direct aunt. So then they tried to modify it. He tried to go, "Oh, I meant my cousin." And then he's like, "Oh, no, my cousin, yeah, that conveniently passed away." And then he tried to go, "Well, you know, we always call everyone auntie." Well, that's a crock of garbage. Don't sit here and act like you're the only person that has a trademark on having a big family or coming from a big family. No, you don't call every damn person auntie, but every person is a cousin. If they're not your aunt or uncle, they're a cousin. Sitting here. No, you just lied. You taqiyahed everybody. And you got caught. Huh. Of course you did. And by the way, he's changed that damn story so many times. So after they came out like, "Dude, your only direct biological aunt literally never wears a hijab." And he's like, "Oh, I meant my cousin." But they could never actually prove that either. And they kind of walked around that. So he lied. He made it up because he's a liar. He's a terrorist simp and he's a liar. It shouldn't be surprising to anybody. I literally have nothing nice to say. I don't have a single... I don't think that this guy has one redeeming quality. So they're laughing and yucking it up. Now, it's a main story right now. So we're going to see. This is what you're going to see today. What you want to bet? Because they're yucking it up and there's a lot of bad press. Now, what happens, ladies and gentlemen, whenever Democrats do something stupid and get themselves bad press? What happens? Oh, they're the victim. "Oh, are you victim? You're so mean to me." They're the victim. Every single time, they're the victim. And they're going to do it again. "You're Islamophobic because you're criticizing me." That's what Zohran Mamdani is going to say. "How about you're America-phobic because your ideology tries killing all Westerners?" How about that? "I'm so damn tired of hearing about Islamophobia." Shut up. What about America-phobia? What about Westernophobia? For crying out loud, you've had the same damn ideology for thousands of years carrying out this goofy-ass jihad against everyone that doesn't think like them. And yet, we're supposed to be worried about Islamophobia? Get bent. No. No. What? They are the ones that have Americanophobia, Westernophobia. We can put that. We can make up words, too. Look at that. I mean, we're not the ones that have been carrying out systemic genocides of different people for thousands of years. We didn't actually even start the slave trade. That was African nations conquering each other, and then you had Islamists coming in and taking advantage of it. Look at that. And now colonizing the United States. After colonizing Europe, colonizing the UK, following girls in Scotland. Never forget? No, people forgot. People not only forgot, but then they decided to commit suicidal empathy. And sadly, one of the people who contributed to that was the guy who stood on top of the rubble and said, pretty soon, all the world will hear us. I'll talk about that here coming up. As we move, our partners that help bring you the program, it's the folks over at Webroot. Look, you could sit here and just get online and live your digital life and think that nothing bad's ever going to happen, and I love that journey for you, but don't expect to be safe, because you've got cyber criminals out there that have come up with some wondrous ways to exploit everything that you do. 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
15: And now, all of the news you would probably miss. It's time for Dana's Quick Five.
0: All right, so first up, I didn't get to this last one, by the way, for the, sorry, Juan, it's the cream cheese thing because I like cream cheese. Cream cheese is not being what? Okay, how is there a fatal infection with cream cheese? So if it is, it's the made fresh, looking at my notes, made fresh salads and North Side, it's not what I eat, branded spreads. They were taken after the shelves because, off the shelves, because testing detected traces of Listeria. Ugh. So that's a New York company. They pulled all of their ready-to-eat cream cheese stuff off the shelves. But apparently there's like 25 things, flavors, that because they had strawberry, I'm sorry, scallions cream cheese, yeah, so just, you know, check your cheese is all I'm saying. Like, be careful. Stuff, yeah. Yeah. Like, I mean, it's like nothing's safe anymore. Even precious cream cheese. I just have no words. So this chaplain who used a sermon to tell students they did not have to believe in the alphabet stuff finally reached a legal agreement with the school that dismissed him. But of course it's Britain. It's not the United States where he has the ability to do this, right? Where he has the ability to speak. No. So this chaplain, he, in his sermon, he was telling students, look, you don't have to believe all the alphabet stuff that's being shoved on your throat. Reverend Bernard Randall was sacked by Trent College in Long Eaton, Derbyshire, 2 months after the sermon. So this has been going on, by the way, since 2019, but the very, very long litigation in Britain has taken this long. I mean, they literally had an employment tribunal that got involved and all that, because the school was, this entity that he was dealing with was trying to push this alphabet theology and he was just not dealing with it. So good for him. Children have developed a toasted skin syndrome for overuse of electronics. Okay, I find this to be a little... I don't believe it. No, because they said that people are breaking out in a rash from long-term exposure to heat. Now, I'm not... it's not that I don't believe that you can get a rash from the heat, but what devices are they using that would put off that much heat? Because, like, the photos on that they're showing in the article are not, like, where I would think that your device would be. You know what I'm saying? Like, Kane, no. What are you saying? What are you typing? Tell the class.
16: I recommend keep your laptops off your lap and keep your phone from your face and try not to hold on to it.
0: I don't like putting my phone in my face.
16: Yeah, no one does anymore.
0: Yeah, because you've all weirded me out about it. 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
18: ABC News, I'm Dave Packer. Saudi Arabia says it shut down a major oil pipeline as a precautionary measure after it was attacked Thursday. The pipeline vital because it lets oil bypass the Strait of Hormuz, which has been effectively shut down for more than 6 months. This is another pressure point contributing to high oil and gas prices here at home. The cost of diesel hitting a new nationwide high, $6 a gallon. It is hitting truckers hard. Philip Palker, who lives in New Hampshire, runs a trucking company, says that the price is making it impossible to break even.
19: It's not nickels and dimes anymore. And we're talking about hundreds and thousands of dollars in additional expense to the company to operate.
18: An Indonesian search operation underway after officials say a passenger ship carrying 240 people lost contact in the Java Sea while traveling from East Java to South Kalimantan on Borneo Island. And President Trump's childhood home in Queens is sold for $1.93 million. Dave Packer, ABC News.
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0: Welcome back to the program. Dana Lash here with you on this tough week in American history. And it is. It is a tough week for America because we had the recognition of Charlie Kirk's murder yesterday, and today the murder of thousands, 9/11 back in 2001. And I think it's important. I think it's so incredibly important. I wish we talked about it more than just one day every year. It is so incredibly important. And I think especially so for the younger generations. I shared a picture with my family. I'm one of those insane people that every single one of my photos on my phone are all tagged and organized into folders. Is anybody else like that? Like, I have the craziest, I have like moods, folder moods. Like, I don't even know how to describe it. But there's one photo that I sent my family, and it's my kids when we were in D.C. in front of this 9/11 wreckage in the Smithsonian. And they did not understand. I mean, they were very somber and they understood the weight of the moment, but they did not have that weight like their dad and I had watching them look at it, because one of them wasn't even here when it happened. And then the oldest one was just a baby in a bouncy seat when we were sitting in the living room and my husband was at work and he was 3 months old and we were watching everything unfold on television. And to see him stand in front of the wreckage those years later was really a gut punch. Right. And I had silently thought, well, I thought, obviously silently thought, I thought to myself, well, I was taking in, you know, before me. And that's the photo, by the way. If you get the newsletter on Substack, Chapter and Verse, that's the photo I have linked in today's piece that I'm talking about. And I thought, how are we doing? Like, not how are we doing generally when I was standing there in that moment, I thought, how are we doing? Like, how are we doing, not just as a nation, but, you know, how are we doing raising kids in this environment? It's just very, it's a very introspective time, but I think it's incredibly important to discuss it in depth every month. There was one piece, and I share this as often as I can, because there were a lot of things that were written after 9/11, and everyone was sharing their experiences, which I think is important to share. And of all of the things that have been written, including mine,

to a more extreme version, way more extreme version, combat veterans returning. And they are going back to civilian life. And there was this scene, because you know I was going to do this. You know I was going to take it back to Lord of the Rings. I had a smile. There's this scene in Lord of the Rings, and it's actually in the first one, The Fellowship. And there was a conversation between Frodo, and at the time, they were still calling him Strider. And he was asked, well, how is it that you can go back? You've seen all of this evil in the world. You've seen all the evil in the world. How is it that you can watch these people, these hobbits or anybody else, argue over stupid stuff? Now, I'm kind of butchering it a little bit, but Frodo asked him, you know, aren't you frustrated with these hobbits because they're so obsessed with these other concerns? You know, my friend, this is my friend Dan McLaughlin. This is a great thing. He also took it back to Lord of the Rings. I have this linked on Substack. He writes, quote, he says, there is a scene that comes to mind, and I'm placing it in Lord of the Rings because that's where I remember it. He's correct. He says, Frodo the Hobbit has lived all of his life in the Shire, where the world of hobbits revolves around hospitality and particular etiquette and family snobbery and all of the silliest little things. Silly, at least, in comparison to the great and dangerous adventure he finds himself embarked on. Aragorn, one of the men, has been patrolling the area around the Shire for years, warding off invading creatures of all varieties of evil. Frodo asks Aragorn, eventually, whether he isn't frustrated with and contemptuous of hobbits and the small, simple concerns that dominate their existence when such dangers are all at hand. Aragorn responds that to the contrary, it is the simpleness and even the pettiness of the hobbits that makes the task worthwhile, because it's proof that he has done his job, kept them so safe and insulated from the horrors all around them that they see no irony, no embarrassment in concerning themselves with such trivial things in such a hazardous world. McLaughlin adds, it often struck me that you could ask no better description of the role in law enforcement and military, keeping us so safe that we may while our days on the ups and downs of made-up games. And because he's a baseball writer, he began as a sports writer, and he was talking earlier in his piece how he couldn't write about baseball for a long time after, because he lived in Manhattan and he was almost there. His train was delayed. And he eventually went back to baseball, and he added this. He goes, and that's why baseball still matters. There must be time for mourning, so much mourning, and time as well to feel secure that 55,000 people can gather together again safely in one place. And that's true. That's true. But I love that because, you know, Frodo ended up going to the Undying Lands because he just, the ring wears on you. And Samwise Gamgee even went to the Undying Lands. Gimli was the first and only dwarf allowed to stay in the Undying Lands. And at one point, and I know you remember, at the very end of The Return of the King, at the very end of The Hobbit, actually, of The Ring, of The Fellowship of the Ring, Tolkien had included, and this was portrayed beautifully in the film, Frodo had told Samwise, he's like, the Shire's been saved, but not for me. And I always thought it interesting that, but the difference between Frodo and Aragorn, this would have corrupted any other man to have to carry the ring. And Aragorn knew that. He knew he did not have the strength, which is why it took everything he had to just put his hands and back away. Remember in the forest when they had to part ways? He had to, for his own self-discipline and to keep Frodo safe. He was still fulfilling his end of the agreement. But Frodo was able to carry that ring for all that time. And it did crack him. But the discipline, though, and I love what he said, that everything was so trivial. And that's how he knew that he was doing a good job, because you had trivialness. Now, some might say,

0: bread and circus. But I don't think so. There's a difference. But I always thought that that was a great piece. If you'd like to read the full piece, I have it linked. It's the last thing that we have up at Chapter and Verse on Substack today. But I always thought that that was very powerful, a very powerful piece. And it's a good point to remember going forward. Now, a few other things. This, because we were talking about people yucking it up. And then we were talking about Mamdani not listening. And we're going to have a difficult conversation now about how it changed and who changed it. So the other day, you had George Bush, who was talking with Condoleezza Rice, and he was reflecting on 9/11. And I told you that I think everyone was incredibly comforted as a nation by the way Bush handled not just the day of 9/11, but in the immediate weeks after. And I don't think anybody would argue that. I think you're going to find a lot of bipartisan agreement on that. But things changed after. And then we had the Patriot Act, and which really kind of created the modern day, as we know it, surveillance state. And a lot of other things happened. And then you had this. This is cut four.
1: I want you to talk about a couple of those events. You talked about going to the Islamic Center and trying to make sure that our Muslim American citizens knew that we didn't blame them for
2: right.
1: what had happened.
2: I also made it clear that Islam was a religion of peace, not a religion of war, and that these people subverted their religion.
0: Well, that's simply not true, and we know that now. Why does an ideology have to be comforted? Why do we have to bend over backwards, assuring the ideology that created the evil that took out thousands of Americans on 9/11? Why do they have to be comforted? Why immediately is that the first thought? I think that's the source of a lot of resentment for people. I know it is for me. Why? You're not owed it. And if you were really as selfless as you pretend, you would say, no. First up, something horrible was done to you, to this nation, to Western ideology. Our first and foremost thoughts are with you. You're being attacked. And by the way, you know that if you say, I'm sorry that this has happened to you, that doesn't mean that you're taking ownership of it. It means you're empathizing. But our society wouldn't even allow that. Wouldn't even allow that. As Zohreh Mamdani constantly reminds us when he's like, well, I'm not, you know, I didn't just shut up. You can't even be prevailed upon to offer any words of comfort all these years. You still believe that you're owed some kind of comeuppance at the expense of the people your ideology murdered? That is why a lot of people are resentful, and they have every right to be. It's justified and righteously so. This idea, well, I made clear that that was your first problem. And the aftermath of 9/11, that's the first lie you told. And you know what? It still isn't. I've seen evidence of that firsthand very clearly. It still isn't. Whether it's Sunni or Shia. Oh, yeah. Coming up, I want to play this video for you of one of the pool cleaners. I didn't even think about this. A 9/11 pool cleaner. You know, they go and it looks like, can I just be honest, it looks like a terrifying working environment. We have that coming up and more. Florida Man's on the way as we move. Partners that bring you the program Alliance Defending Freedom. They've been in courtrooms across the country, including the Supreme Court, state houses across the country, fighting to protect our rights. Half the time, people don't even know that they're doing it. Not until a decision has been announced, like the amazing landmark free speech victory they won in front of the Supreme Court on behalf of a Christian counselor. Or maybe you've heard about Jack Phillips, the baker in Colorado, who for 10 years the left targeted him to try to bankrupt him and ruin his life because he's a devout Christian baker, and Alliance Defending Freedom stepped in the gap to shield him. Same thing with Baronel Stutzman, a florist that I spoke to, who's up in Oregon, or a t-shirt shop owner in Kentucky. I could go on. A bed and breakfast owner in Hawaii. Or protecting women's sports, whether it's the state house or whether it's the house of the congressional house or whether it's in front of Supreme Court. Alliance Defending Freedom is there fighting the biggest cultural and legal battles that are happening right now. And they rely on the generosity of people like you to continue fighting these battles. 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
5: The midterms are almost here, and Republicans could be in deep trouble. Polls show Democrats leading in key races. Tonight, Rob Finnerty on Newsmax reveals the growing threat from the DSA and the radical left. With less than 60 days to go, Finnerty says it's time for the GOP to hit the panic button. The House may go, and control of the Senate is up for grabs. 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Americans are angry, and the progressive left wants total control of Congress. Tallarico, El Sayed, AOC, Bernie Sanders. Finnerty reveals President Trump's secret plan to fight back and what you can do to help him. Don't miss Finnerty tonight at 8 p.m. Eastern on Newsmax. 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
17: It's his life mission to make bad decisions. It's time for Florida Man.
0: So I have a lot of stuff here, and I'm going to try to blaze through this because some of it's real good. Real good. R-I-L-L good. That's how you know it's good, when it's real good. So we're going to start with this guy who's, I don't know why this is happening. Why is this? God love Florida Man. He was arrested wearing a G-string and sneakers. That's it. In a Florida Target, a Florida Target parking lot. Seminole County, Florida Man was arrested because he was wearing a G-string and just sneakers in a Target parking lot. The deputy responded to a Sunday night call about a man outside of a car having a date with himself. I don't know how else to put that. Deputy said his name's 41-year-old Nicholas Leidick. He told the deputy that he had ended up getting wet in his car and he had to get out and somehow change his clothes. And I don't know. And the deputy found a grody backpack full of women's underwear and some how do I say this? Solo date toys.
18: There you go.
0: I cannot believe I just did that. Go me. And he was taken into custody and charged with indecent exposure. He also has another conviction from another Florida county, also from last year, for the same thing. Just gonna say, I feel like he's a weirdo. Just, I feel like that's pretty safe. Let's see. I want to get to this one. I know I have other ones on the list, but can we also talk about this guy? He called himself a life coach. And he wasn't. He's a violent South Florida sex trafficker who went by the street name Catchy. C-A-C-H-I. Is that correct? I'm assuming. I don't know. We don't know. And he called himself a life coach. Like, that's how he would say what his job is. His real name is Russell Dominique Brown. He is facing a basket full of felony charges in Miami-Dade because this is what he said. This is literally what he told police. I'm not kidding you. Hands this guy. Quote, I don't consider myself a pimp. I'm a life coach. So just if you're just joining us, Florida Man has redefined the word pimp, and now the acceptable politically correct term is life coach. Okay.
18: Well,
0: it's not pimping. It's life coaching. Big life coaching, spending G's. Okay. So he ended up getting arrested because apparently he's beating the heck out of all his ladies, just beating them up and down the street. And he was also, and he also told police that these are my bees, not like the bug. And he assured police that he was also a big deal in Miami. And they said, yes, that's why we're arresting you. But anyway, they said that the women who were victimized had a $1,000 daily quota. They were beaten. They were constantly threatened with violence. He would threaten to kill them. They were afraid to leave because he would find them and stalk them. So, yeah, he basically is a sex trafficker and a violent abusive one at that. I don't really think that qualifies as a life coach. So good try, but no play. We've got our third hour coming up.

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3: From ABC News, I'm Dave Packer. The CEO of Anthropic said Saturday the artificial intelligence industry should slow down to give safety measures time to catch up. ABC's Mike Dubusky explains.
4: Anthropic CEO Dario Amodei writes in a blog post that his company will be slowing down the pace of artificial intelligence development. He cites concerns related to cybersecurity and improvements in recursive self-improvement, where AI is used to train future versions of itself. Amodei says he wants to open up models to external regulators and establish industry safety standards. OpenAI CEO Sam Altman and XAI head Elon Musk have both signaled their support for the idea on social media. Mike Dubusky, ABC News.
3: It comes after an Anthropic researcher resigned this week, a warning that the industry isn't doing enough to mitigate the risks of the technology. Reaction in Ireland as President Trump, during his visit with Irish Prime Minister Michael Martin, suggested that Ireland should be reunified.
5: I don't want to cause any problems, but I will tell you, I'd love to see it unified. I have friends on both sides, great people. They're Irish people. How can they be bad, right? I'd love to see it unified.
3: Trump's comments were met with opposition by many Irish leaders. Ulster Unionist Party leader John Burroughs shared a similar sentiment, saying, quote, Northern Ireland, not a pawn in Trump's fallout with the UK. While in Ireland, President Trump gave this justification for the war in Iran.
6: They were 2 weeks away from having a nuclear weapon.
3: Meanwhile, new concerns about the global supply of oil as the Iran-backed Houthi rebels advance. ABC's Lama Hassan.
7: In their lightning offensive, you can see them advancing from town to town, from the air and on the ground. The Houthis battling Saudi-backed pro-Yemeni government forces in capturing the critical Red Sea port of Al-Moka and effectively moving in on the Bab el-Mandeb Strait. That's the vital waterway in the region, which is a key shipping route that links Asia and Europe.
3: You're listening to ABC News.
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3: President Trump again calling on the Smithsonian to make multiple changes, including the installation of a George Washington statue and the creation of a 5-year exhibition honoring Washington. ABC's Stephen Portnoy.
10: Well, the president wants the museum to display multiple tributes to George Washington, including that 11-foot statue that was recently featured at the Freedom 250 Grand Prix, and ultimately a 30-foot Washington Colossus in place of an existing sculpture in front of the museum. All of it ahead of the 300th anniversary of George Washington's birth, which is coming up in 2032.
3: Do you notice something missing from this year's Atlantic hurricane season? Hurricanes.
11: No, Atlantic hurricanes have formed this year, and none are likely in the coming days, says the National Hurricane Center, due to an enormous El Nino warming the Pacific. a State University at Albany, New York atmospheric science professor cited a triple whammy of winds that decapitate a storm, dry air that starves it, and downward pushing winds that basically stomp it.
3: ABC's Chuck Sievertson. The Big Easy won't be taking it easy on anyone taking part in a street takeover. New Orleans says it's been monitoring social media, and they're ready to arrest anyone taking part in street takeover events this weekend. The FBI has been tagged in. FBI New Orleans Special Agent in Charge Jonathan Tapp.
12: But if you plan to come here to engage in criminal activity or threaten public safety, we will do everything in our power to protect our community.
3: Authorities say they'll be checking for outstanding warrants and other violations. Dave Packer, ABC News.
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16: One of the things that we know, ladies and gents, is that more government creates more problems. More money, more problems. More government, more problems. 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I have a problem with the people who are more offended by accurately describing statism for what it is, more than they are angry about the statism.
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16: Welcome back, everyone. We are at the top of this third hour on this observance of 9/11, 25 years later. And like I said, it's a tough week in American history. So we had the year of Charlie Kirk being murdered yesterday and the 25th year of thousands being murdered yesterday. So I want to make sure we had a bit of a heavy show. I want to make sure we lighten it up as we go through the week, because there's one thing that I have learned throughout all of this, is that it is very important to be a happy warrior, and you still can be. So thank you, Florida Man, for doing the segue. If you missed it, we learned newspeak. We had a new level on Lock Kane. A man who is a pimp said he's not a pimp. He's a life coach. Get it right. I'm going to start just revising like certain behaviors that may not be acceptable and just start trying to do them up like that. Right. Just saying. All right. So I went to the RNC yesterday, and I know I was going to avoid it, because I've been to a lot, and it's not because I'm a snob or anything. It's just, I'm in my 40s now. I've been doing this since I was in my 20s. In fact, 9/11 was the thing that really kickstarted it. As you guys know, if you have any familiarity with me, I was raised by Democrats in a Democrat house, and I did not meet a Republican until I went to college. Now, isn't that kind of backwards? Can I just stop there for a moment? Because my family was like, oh, that girl went up to the city, and she went and got done Brian Warsht. That was kind of the prevailing thought. Yes, I said Warsht, because that's the correct way to say the word that doesn't have an R in it, is Warsht. It's absolutely correct. And if you don't believe so, my grandmother will come back from her grave and haunt you. I think she is singularly the one soul who's figured out the way how. So I did not meet a Republican until I went to college. Isn't that weird? Because usually it's like, oh, you go to college and you get like rewired to become a Democrat. And I didn't. And you would think that because I was raised Democrat, literally in a Democrat bubble. Like, I lived in a Democrat union part of Missouri, raised by a union Democrat family. Everybody in my family was union Democrat, and we had a large family, all union Democrat. And if there was one, maybe, we didn't really know. I think I had a cousin who was a few years older than me that really wasn't, but God forbid you'd say anything. So, like, we grew up not crossing picket lines and all that. So that's how we were raised. Like, you got a picket line, now you don't cross it. Go somewhere else. I mean, that's just how you're raised. Big-time union town, big union family. And they were all, most of them were auto workers. We had auto workers. We had people who worked in, like, mines and then metal workers. So that's who, those were the unions that our family worked in. So I literally did not meet a Republican until I went to college. I'm not even joking. Not even joking. And at first I was like, I gotta be honest, this is gonna sound really naive. I was 17 years old when I started college, and it was a culture shock. And what the culture shock for me, it wasn't the other lefties. It was the people who were not lefties. They were so normal, they made everyone else seem nuts. Does that make sense? I realized, I'm like, is everyone I know nuts? That's like what I thought. I don't know how to put it. I'm like, damn, are these people crazy? Like, you go back and you're listening. The first time I went back after starting college that I went back to my big family Thanksgiving, my uncle was railing about something. I can't remember what Republican it was, railing about it. And Clinton Clinton was president. And he was railing about something or other. And it was so weird. It was just so odd. And I thought, wow, that's wrong. I don't know why, but it just didn't sound right. And I was exposed, right? Was exposed. And then 9/11 just pushed it to the very end. I don't ever think I really truly was a Democrat. I think you're raised that way and you go along with it. And when your teachers are Democrats and all your friends and all their families are Democrats and your whole family, when you don't literally know anybody else but that, I mean, and there was never any effort to introduce me to it. I mean, I sought it out myself as I started going to college, and I just thought, why is that so I remember thinking, why is that so different? Like, first it was, why are you normal? And it was just a very stark contrast. And there were things that now they're not the super far left. Now it's the left, that they were saying at protests in college and in editorials in the paper and all of that, that I didn't agree with. And they didn't make sense to me. Like, government spending, things like that didn't make sense to me. Like, they would talk about defunding the military. They would say things like, it's crazy that we have to have a bake sale to raise money for school, but the government can have like millions of dollars for military. And I'm like, well, technically one of them is constitutionally listed, you know, but you dare didn't say that around, you know, in your blue enclave, because but I just remember thinking this, and it wasn't adding up. 9/11 totally pushed it over. After 9/11, I was like, oh, you got a problem with me? Blank you. It was just on steroids, and it hasn't stopped. But it didn't make me like a full-on, the phrase that so many people who don't know how to properly use it, neocon. I was never a neocon. I still am very, very opposed to conflict, except when necessary. And then when it's necessary, I don't want mission creep, and I don't want anything to spread, and I just want just glass, because that's a consequence of war. One and done. Get it over with. And I say all of this because I think 9/11 really sharpened the perspective of a lot of people. One of my friends was telling me, a friend that someone I work with professionally and handle some stuff, and they were always kind of leftist. And there was even hesitancy about working together because this person was leftist. And then over the years of working with me, they began very slowly starting to adopt to my way of thinking, because I wasn't really emotional or in their face. I'm like, well, look, that's why this is wrong. You can take it or leave it, but the facts don't align, and here's why. And for them, October 7th pushed them the rest of the way over the line. So they call themselves there's actually a phrase, it's called the October 8th Jew. And that is a real thing. And I think that that's kind of similar.

0: or to a 9/11 conservative, someone who the last refuge for their ideology was that America was so big and strong that nothing is ever going to happen here on our shores. And that bred apathy, and then look what happened. And I think that's very much true. And I think for a lot of people, that also was the same for them. It sharpened their perspective, or it woke them up, or it activated their ideological DNA, however you want to put it. And I think for some people today, for some men today, for instance, some of the younger men, they were, how do you want to say, their conservative ideology was activated by the Kavanaugh trial. But even bigger than that, by Kirk's killing. You know, their political ideology would be activated because they would witness the ridiculousness and the persecution and the unfairness and the injustice of it all from that. So there's these different moments, and it's very, I always am very intrigued by hearing how people maybe came to a fuller realization because of 9/11. I definitely got into politics more. I was always into it, but I definitely got, I it what the reason I'm sitting here today is because of that experience. For sure. For sure. And I was one of those people who believed, yeah, you know, we're the United States. No one's going to mess with us. Apathy can be weakness. That's why there's definitely a peace through strength. I wanted to play this audio soundbite because I have an issue with it. This is when this first was introduced following 9/11, that's kind of when it started going downhill. This is the president. We played this just a little bit last hour, but to reset the table, this is quote, or sorry, this is cut four.
1: I want you to talk about a couple of those events. You talked about going to the Islamic Center and trying to make sure that our Muslim American citizens knew that we didn't blame them for
2: right.
1: what had happened.
2: I also made it clear that Islam was a religion of peace, not a religion of war, and that these people subverted their religion.
1: Yes.
0: And as I said last hour, no. And I'm also tired of, oh, Islamophobia, what about Westernophobia? Religion of peace? Can you prepare audio cut seven, please? Everybody has seen, I think, the 9/11 memorial. If you haven't been there, you at least know what it looks like. I've never seen it from this angle. They have pool cleaners for the 9/11 memorial. It's one thing to see it from above. But I want you to watch this video since we're talking about religion of peace. And I want you to look at what it looks like from another angle. This is cut seven.
3: I work at the 9/11 memorial and I'm a pool cleaner. The first time I went in the pool about 8, 9 years ago, I was like, wow, this is just amazing to see how vast it really is. Me and two other workers clean the pools, put a vacuum and brush. We clean the pools 5 nights a week. We work at night from midnight to 8 in the morning and try to keep them as spectacular as we can. It's a long 8 hours, but it's worth it. To take care of this place is very, very important. I was here on 9/11. I worked at the New York Mercantile Exchange. I was walking through the building to get to my building when the first plane went right overhead. When I got to work, the next plane hit, and the rest is history. Bad history, but we're trying to make it better every day here. When I'm cleaning the pool, I think most of the time I'm thinking, did I do this well? Because I don't want to come out of that pool 8 hours later and somebody saying, wow, that pool looks bad, you know, and then I would feel bad. And, but luckily, we do it well. It gets dark in there sometimes. And you lose yourself in there, but it's pretty beautiful to see that sun come over the wall. It's something most people don't get a chance to see.
0: Poof. Powerful. And I think you can apply that to a lot of things, can you not? He's in the middle of it. He's right there in the heart and soul of it. And he's like, it gets pretty dark, but then you see the sun come over that wall. And I just found that to be absolutely beautiful. You know what else it reminded me of? Because last hour I shared with you this editorial. My friend brought it back to Lord of the Rings, as we like to do here. And he was talking about Aragorn and how Aragorn was fine with everyone going about their daily lives and getting involved in pettiness because that's a sign that he did his job. Well, one of the things that I've noticed more after 9/11 is all the Aragorns. Right? The people who work to make it to where you can just be petty some days. And you get lost in the day-to-day mundane. That guy's an Aragorn. Not other people. He might be a pool cleaner at the memorial. He's an Aragorn, for sure. We got more on the way as we roll into headlines. Our partners that bring you the program, it's our friends at Preborn. Here's another organization that is a group of Aragorns themselves because they know what crisis is. They know what it feels like when a woman is facing an unexpected pregnancy. And that woman has the entirety of society in her face, reminding her that she's weak, telling her that she can't do this by herself. It's a lot easier to go alone and just, you know, get rid of your baby. But Preborn steps in that gap and they shepherd this woman. They remove fear and uncertainty by joining her in the walk. Look, it doesn't end with just the first ultrasound. Not only do they introduce women to their babies through an ultrasound, and numerous studies have shown that when a woman who is contemplating abortion has an ultrasound, that baby's chance at life doubles. And they are saving, I'm could not be more accurate with these numbers. You're talking thousands upon thousands of lives a year. Because they go to the ground zero neighborhoods to do this. And with Preborn, like I said, it doesn't end with the ultrasound. They partner with these women for the first 2 years of the baby's life to make sure that these women are on a strong foundation. They go from walking to running. And so it's one thing to talk about being pro-life, but it's another thing to actually support the women and the families that are facing this situation. Preborn gives them someone to turn to, practical support, a reminder that they're not alone. That is what standing for life looks like. And you can help for just $28. I mean, good heavens, it's a meal out. 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
16: And now, all of the news you would probably miss. It's time for Dana's Quick Five.
0: All right, so I got distracted by a meme, so give me a second. I did. That's shiny. Dana gets distracted. All right, so Anthropic, we got to talk about this. One of their researchers quit over out-of-control AI fears. They say that we really do earnestly believe AI could kill all humans. That makes me feel so good. Feel so good and confident about life, Kane. Oh, my gosh. Now it's AI. They said that they think there's, like, less than a temporary... Like, it's, what, within the next decade that this could start? What if it's... So here's the thing. Let me throw this out there. I had an article where there was a discussion about AI. Here it is, New York Post. It says AI is already capable of organizing global disinformation campaigns all on its own. What if it's already doing it? Okay, we're going to come back to this because I swear I am going to lighten it up. I promise you so bad I am, but all right, let's see. No, I am not reading this. You read this next headline. I am not doing it. I'm not doing it to these good people today. Kane, do it. Do it. I triple dog dare you. The eel. Read it. Do it.
17: I'm sure it was just an accident. This fisherman's colon was...
0: Was what, Kane?
17: Punctured.
0: By what?
17: By an eel.
0: How?
17: By accident, right?
0: But how?
17: It climbed in there. We'll say swam. Oh. And
0: sure.
17: Got violent.
0: After it snuck? I didn't even get to the guy who died after he drove into a pack of wild hogs. I know. 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
23: ABC News, I'm Dave Packer. The CEO of Anthropic said Saturday the artificial intelligence industry should slow down to give safety measures time to catch up. Without it, Dario Amade warned AI could be capable within 6 to 12 months of leading a swarm that could take over the entire internet. OpenAI CEO Sam Altman and XAI head Elon Musk both signaled their support for the idea of slowing things down. Reaction in Ireland as President Trump during his visit with Irish Prime Minister Michael Martin suggested that Ireland should be reunified.
24: It's going to happen eventually.
25: Mr. President,
24: you know what? The way I look at it, it's going to happen eventually. This will happen now.
23: That didn't go over well with some leaders there. Ulster Unionist Party leader John Burrows saying, quote, Northern Ireland not a pawn in Trump's fallout with the UK. Now, meanwhile, there's new concerns about the global supply of oil as the Iran-backed Houthis advance, those rebels, and Saudi Arabia cutting off oil in the key east-west pipeline after a drone attack. This is a...
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0: Welcome back to the program. Dana Lash with you. So I have a thought. I want to switch it up because we've had a very, very heavy show. It's my birthday month, you know. So my birthday month, I just call it my birthday month. I don't expect a party every day. But I do have to get a new phone because my phone is an older model. And it's one of those where the batteries dies and the cameras. I use my stuff a lot. Like, I'm not like someone who just, like, messes around on their phone. I mean, I literally work on it. I think I've noticed that I probably am like half and half. I'm getting to the point where it's half and half. Half work on my laptop, half work on my phone, right? And I am looking at the new phones, and I don't know. I think the new 18 is, I think the 17 was ugly. I thought it was just god awful ugly. It fell off the ugly tree and hit every branch on the way down. I am curious as to what people think about the little foldable thing. All my Samsung friends, because I like gadgets, they're just like, oh my gosh, so stupid. They are mad because they're like, that's Samsung glass, don't you know? This is Samsung screen. And I know. And Juan's demonstrated to us yesterday, it's about this, he has an iPad mini, which I've never seen in my life. But he's got an iPad mini, and he's like, it's basically the size of his mini. I don't understand how you're supposed to hold it with one hand without a finger extender, because it's awkward, and it's also super expensive. And I don't want to spend that much money on that phone if they're going to have, like, especially you never want the first gen of anything, right? Especially if I'm sure there's all going to be bugs and stuff. And I just don't know. I don't like smears on my screen. And there's no way you can put a case on it. I don't even understand. So I don't know. I'm curious as to what people think about it. Like, you can open it. I don't care about the crease and all that. It just seems awkward. And I was reading comparisons from the people who I don't think are incentivized to talk popular, you know, to talk about it in a positive way. But apparently, like, I like having a better camera. And I think that the regular phone has the better camera, has the better optical zoom, has the better variable aperture and all the, I know, all the nerdy stuff. And battery predict. How does the battery work on that with all the screens on it? Right? Don't you? I think that's. Did you? Have you all read anything about that, Kane? No. Tell the class. Have you read anything about that?
7: Not really. Honestly.
0: I didn't.
7: Like you. I'm the same with iOS. Like, I wait until some, you know, people get all the bugs fixed, and then I decide whether or not I want it.
0: Like, in a couple of years, if they stick with this design, then maybe. Can I just bear with me, and I'm going to move on. You know what the best phone on God's green earth was? The best phone that had the best OS that Apple totally ripped off? The Palm Pre.

0: So they just, the company got, yeah, I think it was HP. They just got screwed over completely. Yeah, not the Palm Pilot. Palm Pilot was like the BlackBerry. This was the Palm Pre. Yeah, such a great phone. And I loved that phone. Like, I wanted to take that phone to JCPenney and get a best friend portrait in front of a beautiful fall vignette. That's what I wanted to do. I love that phone so much. Such a great phone. But yeah, they got rid of it. I wish, like, if Apple was like, here, nostalgia lovers, and it came back with that, that was like the phone to have. Because the iPhone came out in 2000, like in 07, 08 is when the iPhone came out. And I remember because I was covering a debate. It was a debate at Washington University, and it was then Senator Obama. And I was there covering it, and in my 20s. And this, I could tell, you could tell who's from New York and who isn't easily, like New York reporters. And there was a group of New York reporters, and they all had the new iPhone. And it was weird watching it because the way that it was just a weird thing. Yeah, the Palm Pre. So the Palm Pre, you open it up and you had a physical keyboard, and then you closed it, and it was still super thin, and it fit in the palm of your hand, literally. Oh my gosh, it was the best phone that has ever been made. No other phone comes close. If they brought that phone, I mean, if you brought that phone back and put the Apple stuff on it, then you could have your music and all this. Oh my gosh, that would be great. But they're never going to do that because they're stupid. So I look at the Duo and I'm like, I don't understand. I'm worried about the, I don't know, maybe it's because I'm a chick and I'm worried about, it's going to look dirty. And also the battery life. You've got a 4 perprillion screens on it. Perprillion. That's even more than quadrillion and a lot more than gazillion. You have a million screens on this thing. How is that not going to zap the battery life like that? Right? I don't know. I don't know. But the camera is apparently superior. And I don't really need the giant. I don't need to experience Apple's foldable hardware. I just need something that, because I work with it. I just need something that I work with. So I don't think I'm going to get the fold. Long story long, I'm not going to get the foldable. And it's very hard to say foldable because I'm going to go foldable. I'm not gonna do it. I don't think I will. Juan, are you, because you're a gadget guy, are you yay or nay?
1: No, because I have the iPad mini.
2: Yeah, he has the iPad mini.
0: Ah,
2: So he doesn't
0: see?
2: need anything to fold.
0: Then that's a redundant. Yeah, then it becomes redundant. There you go. Interesting. All right, so a couple of other things to touch on today. Because I'm trying to lighten it up for you guys. We had the guy who just decided he was going to redefine what a pimp is. Can I'm going to go back up. Sorry, this is going to be up in our first hour, guys. The New York, I have to touch on this. Did you guys see the plans that Manhattan has? They've been doing these twin tower with they so they've used 2,977 light drones. So there's one for every victim, and they are rebuilding the twin towers using these light drones. Drones are crazy. I kind of want an army of drones, sidebar, sorry. Because at night, people I didn't like, I would put mean messages above their house with the drones. Is that bad? What, Kane, business idea, drone service, not for deliveries, but just for that. Gone are the days when you would hire a plane to fly a banner, do it with a drone. Oh my gosh, did I just like come up with a multi-million trademark? Multi-million dollar idea? I think I did. Anyway, the 9/11 rebuilding the towers, that's actually pretty amazing. It's pretty amazing. Are people still torn on the memorial? Because remember back when they were first talking about the 9/11 memorial, there was a lot of debate, even from victims' families, because they were like, we just don't want a hole in the ground. I personally liked the plans that were proposed to build a series of buildings at different heights, with one building maybe taller than the others, and there's like two buildings on one side, one building on the other side, and then maybe another building that's like back tucked behind here, and then a real tall building in the middle. I kind of like that idea, Kane. You know what I'm talking about? Y'all know what I like that idea. That was a good idea. But I feel like people were torn about that. And I was just kind of wondering if that was still the same. I love the drone thing. I mean, that's beautiful, the drones. They call it the Tribute in Light. Now, they've done it before because

they used to have beams that went up. So it went from the two beams that would go up at night to now they're doing the full-on drones. I like it when they organize, like when you're watching the little drones fly up and they organize, but that's pretty crazy. They used to do just the two beams at night, but now they did the whole drone thing. And they've done, the Tribune and Light, they've done it a couple of different ways. They've had one where it was, you know, a couple of giant beams, and then they've had where it was like a series of a bunch of beams together. And the drone one, I think the drone one looks pretty cool. And I liked that. That was pretty neat. The watching that come together. Yeah, Juan's showing you the video right now. He's getting the video ready. Watching them come together, they were like coiling around like a helix, like a double helix. And then they formed the building. The programming for that is interesting. So he's showing you, this is as they're flying up to form. That was crazy. And then it shows them later. And it's like a, the color of the light is, so the beams of light, and there it is right there. Look how bright white that is. And look, they even got the antenna on the other one. The antenna got me. When I saw them form the antenna, because I was like, what are they going to do? Look at that. If you're watching the simulcast, we're showing the completed drone display. And they are literally, they said the exact specs of the buildings. And it's like, imagine a 3D building that you, like you draw like a square, a 3D square on paper, but that's with the drones and it's real life. And it is, I actually think that's beautiful. I love that. I wish we could have it every night, honestly. I feel like that, I don't know how you would do it with the drones, but I feel like we should have something like that every night. I was one of the people that wanted the memorial to look differently. I wanted it to be defiant. I realize maybe that we all process things differently. I am very fist in the air, like defiant, and some people want more quiet reflection. And I get that. And I think it's just how different people process things differently. But I always wanted something there. But I love the drone show. I think the drone show is just gorgeous. All right. So switching gears here, because I don't want to. And it's been a heavy show. It's been a very, very heavy show today. So where to? I'm trying to find a happy little story here that we're going to leave you with. Because we're rounding out the end of the week, you know, because it is Friday. But it's the first brave, it's a Friday, Fall Friday. So it's going to be September 12th tomorrow. It's officially the start of what I like to call spooky season. By the way, it is not a devil thing. Halloween actually got started as All Saints Day, and it's a very Christian origin story. I just like it when people come to your house because you can evangelize to them. And also, you can check and promote your second. I always would be like, if you're coming and your parent can present a concealed carry card, you get the king size Snickers. Very interesting. But I'm just saying, it's spooky season. It's time to start thinking about your costumes this year, folks. I have my Halloween costume figured out. I think it's amazing. I just wish, all I'm going to leave you with is this. I just wish that I had the talent to do what the costume represents. That's all I'm going to say. All I'm saying. I'm going to leave it like that. All right. Let's before we get going here, because we got today's stupidity. Our partners that bring you the program, it's our friends at Chapter.

deliver information. They try to make us believe wrong is right and evil is good. Not American Family News. You know you'll get accurate information from a Christian perspective because, let's face it,

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3: All right, so how can I best put this audio? So in the Clancy jury, and welcome back, everyone. In the Clancy jury, the more we learn about the one male holdout, the crazier it gets. Because we found out that the one lone male holdout, this American hero, he's not only a gentleman, but this is important for the left, and they're going to hate this. He's a black gentleman. And this was being discussed. What was it on her show or on NBC in the morning or whatever?
17: It was Gayle King, CBS.
3: Okay, CBS Gayle King. I just want you to watch this discovery be fully realized by Gayle King on CBS. Watch this clip. This is wild.
20: I'm curious about the jurors themselves, because we know it was 9 women, 3 men. What was the age range? What was the racial makeup? I haven't heard any of that. What was it?
21: 70-ish to 22.
3: Mm-hmm.
21: And one person of color, and then everybody else was white. A lot of the jurors had children.
20: Uh-huh. And one person of color, was a person of color a woman or a man?
21: A man.
20: A man. Is a holdout juror a person, a black man?
21: Yes.
20: A black man is a holdout juror?
21: Yes.
20: Well, I have to sit with that for just a second.
3: What?
17: Can you believe that?
3: Oh my gosh, look at, she was like, what? You could hear her CPU. What? You could hear it. You could hear her think. You could hear. If there was a hamster on that wheel, the hamster's fried. It is fried hamster.
17: What do we do here?
3: Yeah. Oh, that man is a hero.
17: Yes, he is.
3: I'm just imagining. Oh, my gosh. My mind already wrote it faster than AI ever could. Denzel Washington as the lone juror. Oh, my gosh. Oh, my idea. I'll sue you. Oh,
17: copyright.
3: What? Can you imagine? He stood against the lie. And it's all these like women. Denzel Washington, the lone juror. I think I just gave myself chills. I came up with an Oscar winning role for Denzel. I think might be my favorite actor. Denzel. Can you imagine him in that? Can you imagine the monologues? It'd be like 12 Angry Men, but just one. Oh, or instead of Denzel Washington, the lone juror, it could be One Angry Man starring Denzel Washington. Ooh, that makes me feel better knowing this could maybe never be a possibility, but maybe hopefully will. All right, Kane, today in stupidity.
4: Well, here's One Angry Woman. Kamala Harris. Let's do cut 25 here because... I don't know. I chuckled when I heard this.
22: I don't know how to live and not serve. I honestly don't. I just don't. It's something I've come to terms with. I don't know how to. I just don't know a life.
4: Yeah.
22: Without figuring out how.
4: Yeah.
22: I can help move the needle.
4: Oh. Mm-hmm.
22: I just don't.
4: The needles,
22: you know,
4: like the needles and feces.
22: There was a minute where I was like,
4: that's
22: okay,
4: all over the streets in San Francisco and the rest of those poorly run cities in California. Thanks.
3: Yeah. I've got questions. I think we all do. Folks, that does it for us today. Never, ever, ever forget. God bless y'all. I'll be back with you on Monday. Have a blessed weekend.
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2: From ABC News, I'm Chuck Sievertson. An experience like this reminds you just how precious life is. That from Wisconsin Congressman Tom Tiffany. He and a pilot treated in a hospital for minor injuries, he says. The Republican candidate for Wisconsin governor on social media this morning says while riding in a small plane back from a political dinner in La Crosse County last night, the plane lost power near Wausau Airport. The pilot made an emergency water landing in Lake Wausau. They called 911. The plane started to sink. They swam to a shallow area where emergency responders reached them by boat. Congressman Tiffany expressing gratitude to the pilot and first responders. Trouble in downtown Green Bay overnight. Police say a car tried to plow into officers, clearing out a crowd. Police Chief Chris Davis.
3: They attempted to take some people into custody. There was a struggle. There was a large crowd that gathered. And then while all of this was going on, a car that we don't know whether it was related to the disturbance or not began driving through the crowd.
2: Nobody in the crowd hit. Four cops injured, not seriously. They say the driver's caught, suspected drunk. All across the country, the cost of diesel fuel has hit a new nationwide high, $6 a gallon, $8 in California. Gas Buddy senior analyst Patrick DeHaan.
4: The U.S. economy is already spending roughly $300 million more on diesel today than it was a year ago. So coupled with higher gas prices, the cost to the economy is exceeding $700 million a day compared to costs from a year ago.
2: Former VP Kamala Harris's spokesperson tells ABC News her security guard stopped a woman who trespassed onto her Malibu, California property Friday night. Harris and her husband were away, says ABC's Alex Stone in L.A.
5: Sources tell ABC News private security stopped the woman and then called the L.A. County Sheriff's Department. The woman was on the property but did not reach the home. The woman agreed to leave voluntarily and was not arrested.
2: Our Alex Stone, you're listening to ABC News.
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8: Hello and welcome to the show. I'm your host, Pat Campbell. We've got a fascinating program for you today. Our guest today says that there is a youth molecule in the human body, and he says this molecule of youth happens to be concentrated in our skin, hair, eyes, and joints. He says this substance not only dramatically influences our appearance, in other words, how young or how healthy we look, but more importantly, our physical strength, our flexibility, and mobility. This is our ability to do things, lift things, get around, be physical. Today, we're going to learn more about this once mysterious substance and how new breakthroughs are allowing us to get it back and keep it as we get older. All right, Bill Sardi is here. Bill is an author. He's traveled around the world in search of information about hyaluronic acid, or HA as it's sometimes referred to. He's back from his recent trip to a small village in Japan where people maintain high levels of HA and are famous for their ability to defy the aging process. Bill, welcome to the program.
9: Great to be with you, Pat, and all your statements to introduce the show today are certainly not overstatements. After years of people using oral hyaluronic acid supplements, well, of course, we're going to give your audience a report today, an update, and an improvement how things are going as thousands of people have discovered how this supports in particular their joints, but also their skin and their eyes and, of course, their hair and so on. These are the areas where the body actually is highly concentrated in HA. But I want to tell all your listeners to please stay tuned because there's going to be an offer today from Purity Products, no strings attached. This is an offer from a reputable company that's been in business for years. Just for $5, there's no strings attached. You get to try a bottle of this wonderful new product and make your life simple, make your supplement regimen simple, and save a little money along the way.
8: Now, you say there's a youth molecule in the human body and that it holds the key to the visible signs of aging. Now, you've written about this. You've traveled to Japan to do the research. So tell me about it. What exactly is this molecule you're talking about?
9: Pat, it's amazing that most people don't know this word, hyaluronic acid. And, of course, it's made. It's all over our body. It's in our skin. It's an all-natural molecule. We can get it orally, replace it in our body. But more so, we've learned that the little bit that we can get as a dietary supplement can trigger your body to make more. And of course, why do we need more? Well, when we're young, we're loaded with this stuff. When we're babies, we have what we call baby fat. It's really baby HA. It makes, as babies fall down and get cuts and scrapes, you notice they never really get any lifelong scars from that because they have lots of HA on board, hyaluronic acid. And to make this easy to understand for the audience, I think we can all appreciate that women have smoother skin and thicker hair and so on. All of that is because estrogen sends a signal to make more HA, and that's why the girls have more limber, flexible joints. They can get in a kind of a lotus posture kind of that men can't get into. They certainly have all of those advantages, and it's because the estrogen sends a signal to make more HA. Now, women have more HA to lose than men do, and you see the skin shriveling up the joints and so on as women age. But there's a way to get it back. And of course, Purity Products for years now has been talking about HA, and they have a new formula just for the joints, HA joint formula. And it's so important today because I think everyone's confused. An article in the New York Times says consumers are confused what to do to support their joints, so people are looking for alternatives. We need cushioning in between the joints, the bones in our joints. When a doctor looks at an X-ray, all he's doing is measuring the space between the two bones there in the knee. So it's about a quarter of an inch space. Without that cushioning, you've got bone rubbing on bone. That's what HA is. It's the jello or the cushioning agent in between our bones. We lose it either due to wear and tear or age, and so we start getting problems. The more that we find pain relief, the more pain relievers we use, the more we're going to use these joints, and then we're going to wear out more bone. And they've noticed this. People who chronically use pain relievers are going to have more bone wear. So what you need is the actual cushioning back there to lubricate the joint, and that's what HA does. That's what HA is. The doctors call it synovial fluid. They actually inject this into joints. Orthopedists do. Dermatologists inject it into the skin. Eye doctors use it as a lubricant during eye surgery. So it's nothing foreign to modern medicine, but it may be new to you as a listener there, and you have never heard about HA before. Well, you need to learn about it. It's a wonderful molecule. It's all natural, and you can get it as a dietary supplement. Purity Products was the first to introduce it. Now, it's a great big long molecule, Pat, that's 6 million Daltons in molecular weight. Think of 6 million paper clips put together. It's big. You can't absorb it, and Purity found a way to knock it down so that it's only about 1,500 to 3,000. That means that you can absorb this orally. We actually proved that in studies conducted at a laboratory right there in Florida, and we're going to tell you more about that, but we proved that it's orally absorbed. Most doctors are told that oral HA cannot be absorbed. That's true if it's the regular HA. It's got to be knocked down in molecular weight. And more important, it needs some other antioxidants to be added with it. We're going to talk about one here in just a moment. But Purity Products is introducing this all-new joint formula for people that are searching for alternatives for their joint health. And, of course, this isn't a drug. It's a dietary supplement meant to, of course, support healthy joint health as we think of it.
8: If you're just tuning in, we're talking with Bill Sardi about hyaluronic acid, or HA. Now, Bill, you said recently that the HA revolution is underway. More and more people are using it. Tell us why HA is such a breakthrough, and what exactly can it do for people?
9: I think the brick and the mortar analogy is probably the best for everybody to understand it. There are bricks in our body, the cells. There's mortar in between. And the mortar is the collagen. Now, within the collagen, not the collagen itself, vitamin C makes collagen. But within that collagen, there's a moisturizing agent that looks like Jell-O. Now, everyone knows you put some Jell-O in the refrigerator and the water separates out after a time. And that's what's happening in our body. We're losing the water-holding molecule, HA. The body is 72% water. And as we lose this, the connective tissue that connects all of our cells, that connects all of everything that we have, begins to lose its water. It separates out, and then we begin to lose the substance, the scaffolding, the support structure that holds our body together. And, of course, we begin to wrinkle. We shrivel up. We lose an inch in our height. We see the brain shrivels up in the eye and so on. All of these things occur with age, and, you know, Ponce de Leon was looking for a youth molecule, and he wanted to find it in, of course, the fountain of youth, the water. He was looking for a water fountain. The body needs water, but it has to hold it, and, of course, I want everyone to think of having something like a Jell-O type of a water balloon filled with Jell-O or one filled with water. Which one do you want? You want the one filled with Jell-O. Because it's still firm but soft and cushiony. And that's the way our bodies are when we're young babies. Or even a pregnant woman is loaded with this, which is an example of the how the HA is made more so at certain times of our life. But as age goes on, we're going to lose it. We're going to see the wrinkles, the thinning hair. We're going to see our joints lose their flexibility. We're just telling people that after thousands of people who tried this, if you're taking glucosamine supplements, it took 13 years for doctors to adopt glucosamine sulfate. It's a regular dietary supplement now in drugstores, health food stores. People ask me, well, why hasn't my doctor told me about hyaluronic acid? Well, it took 13 years for glucosamine. It'll be on the front page of Time magazine. It's just going to take time. And it'll get there because patients are going to take this to their doctors and point it out as they did glucosamine. The revolution starts with patients and people that have issues and want to have healthy joints and skin and hair and eyes and want to see some of these useful levels of HA restored in their body.
8: Now, Bill, you've written a great deal about the role of hyaluronic acid in the body's connective tissues. How does HA work in the joints and the connective tissues?
9: It's a natural cushioning agent. And, Pat, we're talking to about between the bones. It also surrounds the nerves. There's a sciatic nerve. There's an ulnar nerve. There's a carpal tunnel nerve. All of these are going to need the special cushioning that HA can give them. There are people that tell us this stuff works. Here's Ernie writing to me, who actually teaches and plays golf in Dover, Delaware. He found this purity joint formula, and we're telling you it worked miracles for him. Why? Because purity has not only taken the HA, but they've taken a brand new substance called Hydrox that's taken from olives. Now, Pat, you notice you can put a bowl of olives on your table and a year later come back, and except for a little bit of shrinkage due to just a loss of moisture, they're very stable. They're still there. They didn't shrivel up and waste away due to fungal contamination. So there's something very strong in olives. We've known it for a long time. Dr. Roberto Crea, an Italian researcher who's now here in this country, doing some research on hydroxytyrosol extracted from olives and found out that it does some of the same things that the molecules do that trigger, like estrogen does, the production of HA. So we began to think, why don't we combine this wonderful, strong antioxidant from olives into Purity's new HA joint formula? You know, we're getting results like we've never seen before. This is why Bill writes to us this year saying, I'm taking HA for my knees. It's done wonders for my joints. So we get these letters from people. They're unsolicited. You see,

0: this is the kind of thing we hear. And of course, they're astounded with this. They just can't believe it. Here's someone writing to me. This is Dr. Cal Lee saying, he looks like a man that's 30 years younger, and he says people can't even believe his level of fitness and youthful appearance. And he says, I tell you to tell him, it's just the HA formula. 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Well, there is no risk today. 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Why would somebody do that? 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
2: Now, Bill, you visited this village in Japan, Yuzuri Hari, or as they call it, the Village of Long Life. Now, I understand the people had unusually high HA levels in this village. What did you find when you met the people? Is it genetic? Is it dietary? What did you see?
0: Well, I went there again for the second time with translators, photographers, and it was easy to understand without studies, even though the town doctor there, Dr. Komori, has identified hyaluronic acid is the very reason why these people in Yuzuri Hara exhibit such youthfulness. And by the way, they have a lady there in her 90s without any aging spots in her skin, perfect skin, no wrinkles whatsoever. People living into their 80s and 90s look a lot younger, and it all became clear when we were there. Now, they grow a lot of their own vegetables and foods right there near their homes, and they have a lot of fresh foods, and sometimes they have a little extra, so they come down to the vegetable market and bring their goods there to be sold. So we were there taking pictures and interviewing people when 83-year-old Mr. Ishii came driving in on his motorcycle to deliver his vegetables to the fruit market. Pat, where do we have in the United States 83-year-olds driving their motorcycle down to the vegetable market? We don't have it. We followed him to his home where he was up on a 30-foot ladder trimming a tree. He works in the fields about 4 to 6 hours a day. And he introduced us to his neighbor who was 90 years old without a wrinkle on his face. Neither of them use reading glasses. And of course, he works about 6 to 8 hours out in the fields every day. This was remarkable. I almost felt, Pat, I was in some sort of a place where the dinosaurs are still living or something. It was so remarkable. These people just exhibit a youthfulness, a flexibility in their joints, certainly a healthfulness that we just don't see everywhere else. In fact, it was so remarkable that the Emperor of Japan actually has visited this village. Pictures were taken there. You could see them all over the village there as they had posted them. So this had stood out, and of course, Connie Chung of ABC News 2020 had gone to visit there in the year 2000. This was originally on television. You could see the actual pictures for yourself. But the HA revolution has come here, Pat. And of course, we've had 3 years of use of HA. But we could lose people in the science. So they want to know, what's real? Is this for real? Well, it's real for Tom, who writes to us, a pharmacist now from Santa Cruz, California, 70 years of age, participating in the Hawaii Ironman contest in Kona, Hawaii, this past year, 70 years old. He said this new HA formula for the joints did a great job. Now, certainly a pharmacist would know. Here's John writing to me and saying, you know, at age 55, boy, when I tried HA, I'm now back to playing full court basketball with the 20-year-olds, and I've even begun to jog again. These are the kinds of reports that we hear.
2: Let me ask you a question here. You mentioned glucosamine, and there's another one out there that's pretty popular, MSM. How does this HA stack up against those other ones? The other ones, you have to take them for a while before you even see any results.
0: You do, and most of these are very positive dietary supplements. They certainly have lots of benefits. Glucosamine takes quite a while to kick in. MSM is a wonderful sulfur compound. And again, it's an anti-inflammatory, as are many things like fish oil. So these are all wonderful, but they're not dealing with the origin of the problem. The origin of the problem is the loss of cushioning in the joint. And if we can just replace this, if we can find a way to get that cushioning back, that's what we call youthfulness. That's what we had when we were young. Here's David writing to me from New York, 25 years, looking for something that would help support his lower back. And, of course, he said, I can't believe it now. He says, I can't thank you enough for this product. People have tried all the alternatives. They've searched everywhere else, Pat, and they haven't heard of hyaluronic acid.
2: Now, the reorder rates on HA sort of tell me that things are phenomenal. The product works. The study shows how. But what are the customers saying? What are they telling you, candidly? What are they saying to Bill Sardi?
0: If the horses come back to the trough, there must be good water there. It's amazing to me how people say, just keep sending this. It's wonderful. It changed my life. Here's Lorraine saying, I can't believe it, but I'm able to run. I love it. Run 5 miles a day. My skin, nails are great. Telling everybody about it. These are online. You can go see some of these comments. Purity Products has it online where people just log in and tell you. These aren't edited in any way. Here's Brent writing, says, no one at Purity Products made an outlandish claim about HA joint formula, but 3 days after I started taking it, I noticed the difference. This stuff really works. It's your own personal discovery. That's why Purity Products wants you to have this bottle. 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You call that number. They're going to send you a bottle, a full month supply, and you can do it without any risk. You just kick in a few bucks, and you're going to experience this for yourself. Like the people who've written in and said all these wonderful things. Here's Harold, 85th year, he says, I'm in. He says, I'm doing very well on HA. Thank you very much. Here's Jasmine saying, my face looks moist and youthful, and I'm getting people asking me about it. What am I taking? Of course you will.
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2: Bill, let's talk about some of the visible signs of aging and how this HA formula from Purity Products addresses these signs.
0: Well, certainly when we look in the mirror, when we see, well, let's say we're twin brothers, if we're looking, one of us ages faster than the other, how do we know that? And we're looking at our hair, we're looking at our skin, how smooth it is. You're losing HA. That's what your body's telling you. How do you get it back? Just think, there is a way. And Purity Products, taking all the risk out, all of the issues about you coming up with the dollars and everything, they just want you to try it because we're talking about replacing an all-natural molecule in your body. You can take this. Thousands have. And so they've pioneered the way. You need to be added to the list. If you're taking glucosamine, well, try HA. And you're going to find the kind of results that we're talking about here on the air. Losing HA and aging are equivalent to the same thing. How do you get it back? How do you get this wonderful youth molecule? There certainly is one. Ponce de Leon was right. The fountain of youth, the body is 72% water, but it needs to be held into a cushioning gel. No, this isn't going to cause water retention. No, it doesn't increase any kind of problems like that. It's all natural. You had a lot more of it when you were young. You just need to get a little bit of it back. I know the more, Pat, that I say good about this, people find it unbelievable.
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9: My name is Erica, and my son, Kaysen, is a patient at Shriners Children. 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I said, how bad is it? He wouldn't answer me. Before we could see Kaysen, the trauma doctor came in and said he needs to go to Shriners.
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11: I wouldn't do anything else.
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0: If you enjoy the show, we could use some help. If you'll click the like button, subscribe, the share button where you share the episode, you tell somebody where you're listening on talk radio, spread the word digitally and in person, let people know we're here. You're the best marketing we have. You might be the only marketing we have. So check it out. We'd love to hear from you, and we'd love for you to tell people we're here. Thank you very much. Charles is with us in Chicago. Hey, Charles, what's up?
15: Hi, Dave and Rachel. Before I ask my question, I just wanted to thank you for helping completely change my life. I've been listening to the show for a few years. When I finished medical training 24 months ago, my wife and I had about $535,000 in combined student debt.
16: Oh, my gosh.
15: And about $50,000 in auto loans as well. And over the past 24 months, I paid off every single dollar of all of this.
0: Wow.
15: And I've also built up about $300,000 in investable assets, mostly in Roth accounts.
0: Crazy.
16: That's amazing.
0: You are making some serious money. Way to

0: I'm Chuck Sievertson. Good morning, and it is a good one for a politician and a pilot. Minor injuries in a small plane crash for a congressman who's the Republican candidate for governor and the pilot last night. They had trouble and made an emergency landing in Lake Wausau. Congressman Tom Tiffany writes on social media that the plane started to sink. They swam to shallow water, and first responders in a boat rescued them. Thanks to all from Tiffany, who was coming home from a Lincoln Day dinner in La Crosse County. In downtown Green Bay overnight, when the bars let out, police say a car tried to plow into officers clearing out a crowd. Police Chief Chris Davis.
1: And one of our officers fired shots at the vehicle. No one in the vehicle was hit.
0: Nobody seriously hurt. Cops say the suspected drunk drivers caught. The cost of diesel fuel has hit a new nationwide high, $6 a gallon, $8 in California. The cost passed on to consumers. Stuart Spencer of the Lodi, California Wine Grape Commission says farmers often don't control what they sell their crops for.
2: The unfortunate thing for farmers is we are price takers, not price makers.
0: Melissa Barnes, a store clerk at a Southern California gas station, says she has noticed a shift in the things customers purchase when they're at her station.
3: All they have money for is filling up. They have to get, like, cash advances and stuff for food, and it's rough.
0: Former Vice President Kamala Harris's spokesperson tells ABC News security guards stopped a woman who trespassed onto her Malibu, California property Friday night. Harris and her husband were away. Police arrived and asked the woman to leave. She did, not arrested. As El Nino conditions warm Pacific Ocean waters off Southern California, where ABC's Leanne Suter is, new sights.
4: Hammerheads, a whale shark, and now an array of exotic rays, including one of the most endangered in the ocean, all moving into the warming waters of Southern California.
0: ABC's Leanne Suter. 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
21: 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I'm your host, Mark Larson. Thank you for tuning in. A great show ahead for you, so stay tuned. But before we begin, I'd like you to put on your thinking cap, all right? Can you name this nutrient? Now, nutritionists love it, because clinical research shows it fights fatigue while promoting muscle strength and endurance. By one antioxidant measurement, it's 6,000 times more powerful than vitamin C. It's 800 times stronger than CoQ10. It can improve your depth perception. And millions of people in Japan use it every day to fight wrinkles and fine lines from the inside out. So what is it? What nutrient are we talking about? Well, Sherry Torkos is here to reveal the secret. She's a practicing pharmacist and author. She's written more than a dozen books on health, including the Canadian Encyclopedia of Natural Medicine. Welcome to the program, Sherry Torkos. Good to have you here.
1: Hey there, Mark. Thanks so much for having me. This secret nutrient that we're going to be talking about is called astaxanthin. Mm-hmm. And Reader's Digest, they featured it brilliantly in an article called The Latest It Antioxidant. Astaxanthin is a fountain of youth. As you mentioned, very popular in Japan, used mainstream for promoting beauty from within as a capsule. But here in North America, people just aren't as familiar with it. But listen to this. It has 60 human studies validating its efficacy. And as a pharmacist, this really caught my attention. And this nutrient is not something that you can get enough of in diet. It's found in salmon, but you'd really have to eat a lot of salmon, like 5 pounds, just to get a good daily dose.
21: Well, so as much as I do that. Yeah, I love salmon, but I'm not going that far. Sherry, I didn't know that there were 60 plus human clinical studies in this specific natural form of astaxanthin that happens to be in Purity's AstaFX formula. Talked about Japan. Now, this is a capsule. This particular astaxanthin is all the rage for skin health, as they've been finding in Japan. Very, very interesting on so many fronts here, right?
1: Yeah, for sure. I mean, astaxanthin at just a 4 milligram dose, and that's the clinical dose that is in Purity's AstaFX formula. Mm-hmm. It's clinically tested and shown to fight fine lines and wrinkles from the inside. And millions in Asia take it daily just for that. And I don't want to get too technical here, but just one human study that I'd like to mention to back up these benefits. They used the exact same dose and the type of astaxanthin that's in Purity's product, and they discovered significant benefits for skin hydration, skin texture, smoothness, elasticity, reduction of skin spots, and there was even a reduction of redness and an improvement in the evenness of skin tone. So we're talking about big beauty benefits, and it works from the inside out, which is fabulous. Men love it, women love it, and it's really catching on here in North America.
21: It sure is. It's a really impressive list of clinical benefits for beautifying skin from the inside out. No wonder they love it there in Japan, and now we're learning about it here. But Sherry, I know you like to say the wrinkle-reducing benefits and the skin tone benefits are just part of this. That's just kind of the cherry on the top. What do you mean by this?
1: Well, you know, I talk to a lot of people in the pharmacy every week. I work as a pharmacist, and I also get a lot of friends and family and colleagues asking me about their health. And many people are, you know, in their 50s, 60s, 70s, and they really like the idea of a supplement that can help to improve the appearance of their skin. I mean, we all want beautiful, youthful skin, but for most people, this really isn't the key benefit. What's at the top of the list when you ask people, like, what do they most want to achieve in their health and their wellness? They want something that will help to promote muscle strength, and they want stamina. They want to be able to do the activities they enjoy: golf, tennis, hiking, playing with their kids and grandkids. And this is actually patented for muscle strength. You know, people want energy to fight fatigue. They want to feel sharp. They're also concerned about their vision. They want to keep their eyes healthy. People are concerned about heart health, circulation, immunity. Right. All of these areas, really, we're talking about staying healthy from the inside out. So, you know, when you think of it, the skin benefits are compelling, but to me, it's really just the cherry on the top.
21: Yeah, well, Sherry, you were saying that astaxanthin helps with endurance and performance against salmon loaded with astaxanthin. They perform these amazing feats of endurance. Astaxanthin is also found in high levels in the eyes of seagulls. Now, that's interesting. Humans bike faster when they supplement with a specific form of astaxanthin. So is there a common denominator in all of this, these kinds of bits of information?
1: Well, the research here is really clear. Astaxanthin is a molecule that fuels healthy performance, energy, stamina, strength. That's what we see in nature, and that's what we see in humans, too. It's like if you're getting older and you want an edge for strength, for energy, for youthful skin, to fight wrinkles from the inside out, but also to promote endurance and healthy vision, this is what you take. You take this AstaFX formula with a clinical dose of the right type of astaxanthin, and you really feel it. By one measure of antioxidant activity called singlet oxygen quenching activity, astaxanthin is 800 times stronger than CoQ10. And this was published in 2007 in a journal called Carotenoid Science. Another study found that astaxanthin is 6,000 times stronger than vitamin C as an antioxidant. Again, in its singlet oxygen scavenging capacity. So it's incredible.
21: Well, I know Purity has a free bottle of VastaFX, just two little liquid capsules a day. That's all you need. And we're going to give out a special 800 number in just a moment for our listeners to take advantage of the free bottle offer. But before we do that, Sherry, Purity uses this natural form of astaxanthin, not that synthetic, cheaper form like you find out there on the market. This is really important as well, correct?
1: Yeah, you definitely need to do your homework when choosing supplements. And that's what I did. AstaFX uses 4 milligrams of the world's most clinically researched natural form of astaxanthin called Astareal.
21: Sherry Tarkos, pharmacist and author, is with us here on the program. Sherry, we learned today that astaxanthin is 6,000 times more powerful by this one measurement of antioxidant activity when compared to vitamin C. This AstaFX has so much power. Purity has something like 100 plus unsolicited testimonials on their website, and I found a couple that I especially enjoy. If I could read a couple of those, I think this is very interesting, if it's okay with you.
1: Sure. I think it's great to share feedback from people that are really taking the product.
21: Yeah, here's one from Ava in Texas. She gives AstaFX 5 stars, and she writes, quote, "After taking AstaFX, my son was visiting us and said, 'Mom, you look youthful. I'm a Purity Products customer for the last 3 years and will never go back.'" That's from Ava. Here's one from Nina in Ottawa, Ontario. She's in the age group 45 to 54, gives it another 5-star review. She says this, quote, "Since taking AstaFX, I've felt so much better. My energy level, I would say, has gone from a 3 to a 10. How about that? She says, "So I feel energized whenever taking. My husband even noticed I no longer complain about housework. Well, I've talked about this amazing product to all my family and friends. I'm sure they see how well I look because I feel great from the inside out. I've even noticed my skin appears healthier, too. I feel like a fountain of youth." Now, that's pretty good stuff from actual customers who've been trying AstaFX. And, Sherry, you mentioned before we started the show, you've been taking this product for yourself. And I know, knowing you for some time, it's worked very well for you, hasn't it?
1: It has. You know, I've been taking it for about 2 years now, mm-hmm. and people are often surprised to hear that I'm 50. They tell me that I look more like I'm 35, which is nice to hear.
21: Yep. Mm-hmm.
1: I do eat healthy, and I exercise regularly, but I'm also a strong believer in the benefits of taking research-based supplements. And I take AstaFX every day to stay strong, healthy, to keep my energy levels up, and for my skin. I mean, I want to do everything I can to stay youthful and to keep my body sharp and also to prevent some of those issues that can arise as we age.
21: Great information with Sherry Tarkos. We'll get back to her in just a moment. We're talking about AstaFX exclusively from Purity Products. 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We'll give you the number and the special offer again at the end of the show in a few minutes, but lots to cover today. We'll get back to it here with Sherry Tarkos. She's an author and pharmacist, and always great to have you on the show. Such great information, Sherry. Can you share with us a quick study or two to sort of back this up, highlight the science behind the elite astaxanthin that's found in AstaFX? Because I know there are, what, dozens and dozens of studies. Maybe you can pull out and highlight a couple of your favorites.
1: Yeah, for sure. So Dr. Mark Miller, he's a PhD, a biomedical researcher, he explains it well, and he's talking here about how free radicals compromise and undermine function and cellular performance in the body. He says astaxanthin is simply superb at negating this, as evidenced by clinical trials showing improved performance and accelerated recovery. In fact, research published in the Journal of Medicine and Science in Sports and Exercise found that those who took 4 milligrams of astaxanthin daily over 28 days scored better cycling times with greater output than those who did not take it. So they biked faster. Mm-hmm. I mean, remember this. Astaxanthin is one of the few fat-soluble antioxidants that can actually neutralize free radicals even at the site of the mitochondrial membrane. It's like cellular body armor protecting your cells, your joints, blood vessels, brain, heart, and organs on many levels. So listen to this, Mark. Mm-hmm. There are 14 clinical studies on astaxanthin for brain health, 7 studies on skin health, 14 studies on eye health, including research for depth perception and focus, 6 studies showing astaxanthin supports cardio function, 42 studies on healthy aging and cellular health. I mean, there's a ton of research on human performance, too, showing benefits for energy, stamina, and endurance. I mean, this AstFX, it's incredibly powerful and versatile. It helps you stay in the game of life, stay energized, active, alert, healthy, and even stronger.
21: That is impressive on so many levels. So much great information there. And I know this astaxanthin has about a dozen patents, too. I'm looking here. I see there's a patent for promoting eye health and reducing eye fatigue. There's a patent for inhibiting the expression of cytokines in cells, and a patent, get this, on composition for body fat reduction. There's one for improving muscle atrophy in older adults. Sherry, I'd like to be a little bit of a skeptic here. How can this one simple nutrient magically do all of this? How can this AstaFX give us so many benefits? I mean, really?
1: Yeah, I know. It sounds amazing, too good to be true, but it really is true. Many of the studies that I'm referencing here, they're available on PubMed. These are reputable clinical studies conducted by leading researchers around the world that really back the benefits of astaxanthin. By the way, muscle output is better with astaxanthin, too. And this comes from astaxanthin research published in the International Journal of Sports Nutrition, November 2011. This was another study done with cyclists. They took 4 milligrams of astaxanthin. It was a small study, but very positive, showing that cyclists improved their trial time by 2 minutes in a 20-kilometer bike race. I mean, that's a meaningful improvement in a race like this. And the researchers said that they also burned fat more efficiently, which makes sense. Based on this research, Purity can actually make the claim that AstaFX will promote and improve power output in your muscles. I mean, I tell people, AstaFX in, strength and power out. It's transformative, if you like, energy. And this was found in other studies, too, like one that looked at hand grip strength.
21: Oh, so much great information. If you're just tuning in, we're talking with pharmacist and author Sherry Tarkos here. I'm your host, Mark Larson. Now, in this hand grip study that you mentioned, I understand there, this involved, what, a 12-milligram dose, and they saw a 93% boost in hand strength in people who struggled with, well, a tennis elbow. Now, that's a big deal. But our listeners might be saying, well, okay, maybe I don't play tennis. What about me? What does it mean for me, right?
1: Right. So think about this. A 93% increase in a person who has some repetitive stress in their elbow, it's an almost doubling in hand strength. So just think about all the things that you do in your daily life, picking up groceries, your kids, your grandkids, gripping the steering wheel of a car, playing golf or tennis, gardening or riding a bike. A doubling of grip strength makes a big difference. I mean, when you take astaxanthin, you get stronger, you feel stronger, you have more energy, endurance. If you play sports, you play stronger. So to me, it's really quite extraordinary.
21: That's great information, too. Now, Sherry, I want to share a couple more testimonials that caught my attention out of so many right there on the Purity website. Again, these are unsolicited. These are from real people. Here's one from Rick. He's a male, age 55 to 64, lives in Naples, Florida. He writes this: what a great product AstaFX has been for me. After starting taking AstaFX, my workout and strength has increased as if I were in my 20s again. And I've only been on AstaFX for 2 months now. Can't wait to see the long-term effect. I look forward to taking AstaFX every morning for my afternoon workouts. I'll be taking this product for a long time. Here's Dee Dee. She's a female, age 45 to 54. She lives in Laurel Park, North Carolina. She writes this, quote, I've been using AstaFX for a month now. I can see the difference in my energy level. I now have more energy, feel better since taking this product. I can actually see a difference in my skin as well. I'm a smoker who has smoking lines around my mouth, but the lines have diminished about 50%. Overall, I am so thrilled with my energy level. I love this product. Just a couple of samples from the real people who have responded on Purity's website. And, Cherry, I'm looking at the list of patents again on this astaxanthin compound. This is where the, you know, the science, the research backs up what we're talking about. This is just flat out amazing. And, Cherry, a lot of people out there are

0: going to think what I'm going to say here sounds a little bit odd, but you said before the show this supplement may even help people drive a car better or use the computer more comfortably. I mean, come on, how does this happen?
1: It does sound funny, but AstaFX may actually help in these areas too, and here's why. One of the interesting things about astaxanthin is that it's a relative of vitamin A, and we know that vitamin A is good for our eyes, good for vision. Astaxanthin is too. Astaxanthin has actually been shown to fight oxidation in eye tissue. The scientists did a study where they found a 46% improvement in a measurement called depth perception. Now, depth perception, that's our ability to determine distances between objects, or basically to see in three dimensions. And researchers, they studied a handball team, specifically looking at how quickly they could change focus. And guess what? The handball team that was supplementing with astaxanthin, they were able to improve their accuracy and improve their performance in the depth perception test. Other research has also shown that astaxanthin helps reduce eye fatigue. And, you know, when you're on a computer, that's a big deal. Everyone's on computers these days and for long periods of time, and it's hard on our eyes. And we know that if you're driving a car and it's late at night and your reaction time is slow, that's not good. Astaxanthin actually helps the eyes focus and refocus. Dr. Hecht, PhD, one of the leading researchers at AstaReal, says that the product actually helps your eyes be more resilient. You see better with it. Your eyes are healthier. I mean, who doesn't love those benefits?
0: Again, we're talking with pharmacist and health author Sherry Tarkos about our free bottle offer from Purity Products, talking about AstaFX. So much ground to cover. Sherry, I want to get back to the skin benefits and this issue of wrinkle reduction. Not as a cream or as a lotion, but as a capsule. You take it orally. This patent also covers this. You say this ingredient is proven to reduce wrinkles, and not just by a little. We're talking a dramatic amount. What's going on with this?
1: Yeah, I know. It's fascinating. A huge benefit. People want to look younger. I know I do, and I've noticed significant benefits since I've started taking it. But it's the science here that really shines. The whole concept of taking oral supplements to improve skin health, relatively new concept here in North America, but in Japan, this is mainstream. Astaxanthin is already one of, if not the most successful ingredients in a new class of products called cosmeceuticals, or supplements that you take orally to enhance the cosmetic appearance of your skin. So listen to this. In one study, they gave 4 milligrams of astaxanthin, which, by the way, is the actual amount you get in Purity's AstaFX, and the skin benefits were dramatic. Within 6 weeks, every single person in the treatment group, 100% of participants in the study, reported that their skin had improved significantly. Everybody got results. Fine lines, hydration, elasticity, all improved. Listen to this. The participants experienced about 50% improvement in dryness, moisture, roughness, elasticity, fine lines, wrinkles, even age spots were significantly diminished. And this is literally in line with the best, the highest quality, and the most expensive topical products, the lotions and potions that we put on our skin. And again, AstaFX, it's exclusive to Purity Products.
0: 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Now, Sherry, for people who are just tuning in, one of the many highlights we covered earlier on today's program is just how revolutionary this special

0: essential purity astaxanthin is for redefining aging skin. And astaxanthin works its magic inside the body in areas like endurance, stamina, energy. These are so many of the inside-out benefits the people will feel. And in fact, what will they feel when they start taking AstaFX?
1: So the reason you need to give this a try is because the benefits are real. The science is very compelling. Over 60 clinical studies and patents. I mean, the product is impressive and it really works. This is a product where you will actually see and feel the benefits after taking it a month or so. The cosmetic benefits for your skin, we just mentioned a minute ago, really incredible. I've been taking it myself and I see a huge difference. Others have noticed too. People are always saying to me, you know, what do you use on your skin? What are you taking? And, you know, I tell people what you put into your body is just as important, if not more so, than what you apply to your skin. And think about the vision benefits, really unmatched by any other nutrient or supplement out there. It targets tired eyes, eye strain, and it helps improve eye focus and depth perception. It's great for circulation, energy, muscle strength, and endurance. You can literally boost your strength. As we age, this is crucial. It helps you enjoy life and stay in the game. Mm-hmm. And it can even help with recovery after exercise. Next, astaxanthin has the ability to fight fatigue and support mitochondrial function. So that means cellular energy and ATP support.
0: Now, Sherry, just a few moments left before we wrap up the program. I want to take a quick step back for a moment. I know we have this great free bottle offer today. We're talking AstaFX from Purity Products, and we'll get to that offer as we wrap up the program. 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Again, it promotes healthy vision, skin, muscle, fights wrinkles like no other. And most of us have just never heard about all of this until today. So tell our listeners again how astaxanthin compares to other antioxidants or phytonutrients that are out there on the market right now, because this is truly unique, isn't it?
1: Well, you know, from an antioxidant perspective, the healthy aging perspective, astaxanthin is up to 6,000 times more potent than vitamin C in its singlet oxygen-quenching capacity. That should be enough to get everybody excited. There's really, you know, something in this for everybody. With AstaFX from Purity here, you get to see the amazing power of astaxanthin for yourself. It's the king of the carotenoids, and very few people are aware of its benefits, and I think millions are missing out on it because they just aren't aware of this incredible evidence-based nutraceutical.
0: And I know it may sound too good to be true for some people, Sherry. What do you say to any skeptics saying, come on, does it really do all of this?
1: Well, I'm a pharmacist, and in my training as a pharmacist, I'm trained to look at the science and to see what the science says. And the science on astaxanthin is very clear, backed by over 60 clinical studies, and many of these studies are accessible on PubMed, so you can check them out yourself. But the key takeaway is this. The benefits are real, the cosmetic benefits, the endurance benefits, the strength benefits, the vision benefits. Circulation, cardio, the product really works. I mean, the science is so strong. I see the difference in how it makes my skin look and how I feel. I feel stronger, healthier, and I encourage folks to give this a try. With this free bottle offer from Purity, there's nothing to lose and so much to gain.
0: Such great information, wonderful show, and always good to talk with you, Sherry. Thank you so much for joining us today.
1: Thank you.
0: Sherry Tarkos, who's an author, she's a practicing pharmacist. 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
8: 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Thank you for tuning in. God bless you. 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It don't matter. 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Because it does matter. It's your hard-earned money that I want to help you with, to make a better decision today that'll pay off tomorrow. And it's tough out there, and times have changed. The car business has changed, and I'll try to keep you up to date what's going on. So God bless you. Thank you. Thank you for tuning in. Buckle up. Let's get ready for a good show. Tell 20 people I buy the good, the bad, the ugly. Cars, trucks, vans, houses, land. I got all kinds of deals. Always working. I've been in the real estate business 55 years. I've been really in the car business April 63 years, buying the good, the bad, and the ugly. So I want to help you understand what's going on. This is the worst investment in the world. You pay $50,000 for a car right now, a new one, and 3 to 5 years, is you're praying it'll bring $3,000 to $5,000. And, you know, and it's not broke. Just bid a truck for a man that doesn't run, 228,000-mile Ford diesel. Well, we don't know if it's a bad motor, bad fuel system, or what the deal is. But when it gets past 200,000 miles, you know, reverse the roles. You know, the man said, well, you know, I know the truck and it's not running, but, you know, I don't know what to do, if I'm going to spend the money or not. So I told him, I said, you know, $20,000 for a motor, $15,000 for, you know, everything's got expensive. $15,000 for a fuel system? Well, that's what it takes to put one of these back together. Hey, nothing's cheap anymore. Of course, you know, you got to have extended warranty. The fuel systems are not covered under extended warranty because it's bad fuel. It, you know, it's not it's not part of the warranty situation. And I sell the best warranty I've seen in 40 years. And you get a price directly from the warranty company, not Randy Adams. Don't call me for a price. I don't give prices. So I want to help you any way that I can. And I buy the good, the bad, and the wrecked cars, bad motors, bad transmissions, running, not running. So I want to help you understand, and, you know, you can take my offer or not, you know. But Proverbs 13:20 says, he who walks with the wise grows wise, but a companion of fools suffers harm. Well, you know, them fools will send you down. Hey, man, I bought this thing. You bought it, you know. Oh, well, I can't afford it. I can't make pay. You know how I've talked about that before. A buddy of mine bought a new Mac Daddy truck. And I said, hey, how's that truck? Great, great, great, great. Love it, love it. So, well, how's the payment? And he said, oh, man, payment's not too high. They just come too often. You ever feel that way? Them payments coming too often? Well, that's part of the car business. Worst investment we can make on earth. So, you are you keeping up with the Joneses? Is your brother-in-law got a truck and, oh, man, I want to buy one. He can't afford it. I can afford one. So, you know, what are you doing with your money? You work 40 hours a week. You make that payment. You never get the 40 hours back. And the value of the car after you made the payment drops about what you made the payment on. So make decisions today that'll pay off tomorrow. You know, I mean, I want you to understand, have your financing lined up, know what your trade's worth, know what you're buying. I often tell you that a lot of people spend more time researching a television, and they're cheap nowadays, a television versus a car or a truck. And I help a lot of companies out. I buy their bad vans, bad trucks, good trucks, and, you know, low miles, high miles, anything that they've got. I even advise some companies what to buy, what to order, because they buy new, and I've got connections for them to buy brand new commercial trucks and vans. So you can call me at 830-708-4789. Buy a lot of cars off the radio because, you know, I've explained it, and it takes money to open these dealerships. And they put a pack on every car. Some of these cars, new, are $2,000. And what's a pack? Well, in the trade-ins, lots of time are $1,000. So a trade-in comes in, let's say, at $3,000. Well, they put a $1,000 pack. A $1,000 pack goes on top of the cost. So now they got $4,000 in it. And nobody makes any money unless it goes past $4,000. Well, they leave that room. And that's why I outbid a lot of new car dealers, $1,000 to $4,000. I've mentioned over the years about a buddy of mine that had a great, super nice Ford truck, doing business with a dealership for 50 years. And they hit his truck $4,000 cheaper than I did. And he couldn't figure out why. I said, well, they're taking advantage of you. I'm making I told him, I said, I've got a Fort Worth dealer that I can ship it to. I'll make $1,000 on it. So they really hit your truck $5,000 less, and they'll retail it. I said, they're beating you up. Anyway, long story short, he went back over and they beat him up some more. And ended up not giving him $27,000. I offered $31,000. They ended up telling him, hey, well, here, you're getting $31,400 with the trade-in. You're saving on taxes. And, you know, you paid taxes. He paid taxes when he bought that truck new. So he gets that tax back when he trades it in. So in order to sell it to me for $31,000, he would lose that tax savings. And he'd better off selling it to me if they wouldn't budge off at $27,000. But oh no, you know, they moved it up to $29,000. They still made a bunch of money on that truck. So you got to be prepared. You got to know what your trade-in's worth. You got to study what you're buying. Make sure it fits your family. I've talked about, and I need to talk about it again, about a gentleman who went in to buy a new truck. And at the time, he was, I think, 73, 74 years old. Going to be his last truck. Goes into a dealership, and he buys a Mustang. 74 years old, buys a Mustang. And he gets home, and the cloud clears up, the dust clears up, he comes out of the ether, and what happened? He said, why in the world did I buy a Mustang?

sports car. Now you want another sports car, but you really need a pickup. Well, long story short, it cost him about $30,000 to get out of that trap. I can back that up. I'd have to look up his phone number and his name, but it cost him $30,000. I talked about this about 2 years ago. So, you know, don't let somebody, when you walk in there, convince you, you know what you need and lead you down the wrong path, because that wrong path will cost you a lot of money. You know, you just got to be strong in what you need, the desire to, you know, to know what you need and what will work and if you can afford it and how you're going to pay down the road. See, the key to this deal was he had a lot of cash down he'd saved up to buy a truck. And that the big, nice cushion he had went down the road in that Mustang. So, you know, you got to be prepared. You know, prudent people have a quiet confidence. Insecure and uncertain people feel like the need to prove themselves. I don't know if he was trying to prove himself or what, but I do know that car dealers, car salesmen, are well-trained into putting you in what they want to sell, not what your intentions are. You've got good intentions, but do you let somebody twist them? Do you let somebody convince you that you can afford a little more on a payment, a little more on the payment, a little more? Before you know it, Car Dealer Magazine say you spend $225 a month more than you intend to. All right, here you go again. At 72 months, that's $20,000. Real close. How'd you like to have that $20,000 back? Well, that's part of it. You got to be strong in your intentions. You know, Proverbs 1:3 that I live by, I try my best for acquiring a disciplined and prudent life. Saying no to yourself. Living the best way I can, telling the truth, and the rest of that for acquiring discipline and prudent life, doing what is right, just, and fair. Are we fair with people? Is the car business fair? Well, I don't know. I was at the auction the other day, and I've had a bunch of people comment on my TV commercials and my radio commercials and my radio show. I got a bunch of car people listening to my radio show and auctioneers and ring people. And they said, man, Randy, you got to watch out what you're saying. I said, where did I lie? No, you didn't lie. Did I mislead people? No, you didn't mislead people. I said, well, what am I doing wrong? Well, I guess you're telling the people the truth about the business, one of them said. I said, well, I'm trying to. I mean, it's a terrible investment in the long run. You got to be taken care of. I mean, it's your hard-earned money. Like I said, you spend 40 hours a week, and you make that payment, and you don't get those 40 hours back. So you got to look about the long haul on it. And it's just like right now, like I said about the warranty, you need, right now, I used to not push warranties. I've been selling warranties for 40 years. I used to not push them, but I'm pushing them now. Why? Because let me tell you something. I've done business with a lot of these dealerships for 10, 20, 30 years, 40 years, and they charge me $250 an hour to work on my stuff. I've got shops that are a lot cheaper than that, and I've got shops that can fix certain things and shops that can't. And so I've got one shop I do a lot of business. I own the property. I'm the landlord, but I don't own the business. And so you just got to understand what it takes. And in New Brunswick, there's been two shops sold recently. And these are garages. And the people gave $1 million. And really all they were doing was buying location and property and $1 million. And they put both of the guys in retirement. They said, hey, let me out of here. Let me take that $1 million and go down the road. And I get a call the other day from some people out of Fort Worth wanting to buy my shop down the street. And they'll pay dear big money. You know, so these garages evidently are doing well, and big corporations, big groups of people are coming in trying to buy them. And we sent a Toyota

0: to a garage that people are wanting to buy, and they want to have it checked out. And it runs and drives great. No problem at all. Zero. 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I mean, and it runs and drives down the highway great. They want to do some front end work at $2,100. So, of course, my customer didn't buy the car because they had him convinced this was a piece of junk, and it's not. It's not. I mean, I bought and sold. Whew. At one time, we were buying and selling 3,000 cars a month, and I've been doing it 60-something years. Back in the 60s and 70s, I was doing 100 a month when that was a big number. And the mom and pops own the dealerships, now billionaires own the new car dealerships. So, I mean, you got to be prepared who you're dealing with, who you're talking to. You know, they had an oil treatment on the deal at $400, $399. I mean, just so, yes, you need to check a car out. Yes, you need to take it to the right guy. But they have that common sense. I mean, this car versus a new one is one fifth of what a new one would cost. Yeah, down the road, there was nothing wrong with it right now. But down the road, you may need to put spark plugs in it. Down the road, you may need to put rear brakes. That was just rear brakes for $900. Yeah, the oil treatment's good, but, I mean, you can buy that stuff on Amazon for $40, $50, $60. So, yeah, you need to get a car checked out. 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Or franchise dealer. Anyway, we've sold one in Hawaii. I mention that all the time. And up north a bunch. And I've got a car that's got some miles on it. And a lady needs it to move around handicapped people. I told her, I said, I'm going to save the car. But you got to buy an extended warranty. I recommend an extended warranty. And you can make payments on it. You know, you don't have to pay it all at once. If the car's at the limit of what you want to spend, you can make payments on it for that insurance. It's great because let me tell you something. Nothing's cheap anymore. A man was trying to sell me a Ford diesel with a bad motor, bad fuel system. Motors are $20,000. The time you get them in, that's used. New ones are even more. Fuel systems are $15,000. Transmissions nowadays start at $5,500, go up. You know, so, I mean, motors, gas motors, you know, new motors. I give a lot of advice on that. If you should fix the car or not. I had a gentleman call me about his car. His truck. I told him, I said, you know, I'd fix that truck. Number one, you'd already put a transmission in it. You've already done brakes. And the motor's got a problem. I'd put a motor in it and drive it and just keep going because that truck will last you. And I led him in the right direction where to get a motor with a 3-year unlimited warranty. Great, great people. Great engines, great transmissions. So, you know, you need help because people think they know the car business, but you don't. You don't know the secrets. You don't know how much education we have. And what we do every day, I get calls every day. I've got a new radio show going on in New Brunswick. That's a different show. It's on 8 o'clock Saturday morning. Give me a call and I'll tell you what channel and all the particulars about it. But, you know, I had another big company that likes my show so well. They got 28 radio stations. They'd cut me a great deal to get on those 28. I'm not ready to do that. Another man that I was in Austin, Texas with for 3 years. Has 94 stations. He'd love to have me on all 94 stations. But that's up the East Coast, and it doesn't work up what I want to do. He owns a bunch of stations from North Carolina all the way to Maine. But I don't need to be in that area. And so I've had all these people want my radio show. It's become very popular. Why? Because I tell the truth. I try to help the public. I want to give back. I've been in the business. I've been a blessed man for 63 years. I want to give back. So just like these extended warranties, I get a little finder's fee. But you go to randyadamsinc.com, like I say, press the button where it says warranty, fill out the information, you get a price directly from the warranty company, not me. And I'll sell one anywhere in the United States, and you can get it fixed. You can be going to Wisconsin and have a problem and get it fixed. You know, you're going to California, have a problem, you can get it fixed. So it's cheap insurance. Now, I had a gentleman call me, this friend of mine, and he's driving two older cars, him and his wife. Well, they got a new grandbaby in Alabama. We need to buy a car to go to Alabama. I said, why? I said, is this a one-time trip? And he said, yeah. You know, not, you know, we're not going it regularly. I said, well, go rent a van. He said, what? I said, you can take gifts, you can take food and drink, rent you a van, and you go over there. If you break down on the way, they'll get you another van. Why buy something right now just to make that trip? And he said, really? I said, yeah. Rent you a van, go do what you need to do and come back. I said, just hand it back to them. You don't even have to wash it. Just hand it back to them. You don't have to change the oil. You don't have to pay taxes. You don't have to pay extra insurance. You can put insurance on a rental. But I said, I hooked him up with a rental company I do a lot of business with. I buy a lot of their trades. I buy a lot of their off-lease units. So I hooked him up and got him a rental. And he came back after that trip and he said, you know what? Thank you. Thank you. Thank you. I appreciate what you're trying to do. See, there's so many different options, so many different ways to look at a deal. Look what's going on. And it's our freedom. We want to have transportation. Electric cars are coming. I'm not sure how that's going to fit the public because everybody I talk to don't want one. And, you know, but we're going to have them. I mean, China's building some unbelievable electric cars. And they're going to slam them down our throat, especially if the Democrat Party gets in there. They're going to slam the. And we can't even afford electricity. Hey, you know what? Now, I've seen a lot of data centers, a bunch of data centers. And you know what? I don't see no windmills there. I don't see no solar panels. And I don't see any rain catchers. They got these great big buildings. Why don't they put rain catchers or maybe solar panels and catch the water because they need water? Why not solar panels because that's the future, or the windmills or something to create electricity that they need and to catch the water? You know, in electric cars, why don't we put alternators on the rear wheels and an inverter and charge a charger and charge the batteries as we go down the road? And you don't have to stop at Bucky's and HEB and spend an hour, 2 hours waiting on recharge. I laugh about, I saw some Teslas in New Brunswick here a while back, and they had California license plates. And I thought, did they drive from California or did they have them hauled? I have them hauling, and they flew over here. I mean, how much time would you have to stop between here and California? How would you like to get trapped? I talked about a BMW that was all electric, and it was sitting on one of my properties. And I saw it, and so I went around the block, come back, and I looked, and here's something that was interesting. The driver window was busted, but it was busted out inside the car, not inside. So was they trapped and the battery quit and they had to break the window to get out? I don't know. I know that I checked back about 3-4 hours later and it was gone. This brand new BMW wasn't very old, you could tell. But I don't know. I don't know what happened in that situation. Pretty interesting to me. Real interesting. So, you know, we got to be prepared for the future. And that's what my show's about. Preparing you for the future. Make decisions today that'll pay off tomorrow. And so I want to lead you and guide you. Hey, and if you need a break, we all need a break. I mean, I need a break. But anyway, I got a man that I've become friends with. It's got a place at Rockport that sleeps 10, priced right. It's a Airbnb, and I hook you up directly with him. And it's got a 900-foot fishing pier. Hey, man, you can go fishing, take your family fishing, and you get hungry, you can go in and eat. If you got to go to the bathroom, you can walk in and eat, and you can fish all night long. All night long. And it's a great deal. I can hook you up, and it's in Rockport. I need to go down there and spend a couple of days down there. And then also, I've got a lot that's the last one that's on the water. And it's the last lot in this nice subdivision. If you want to buy a lot, and it's priced right. I'd buy it if I was younger and build me a house on it. But I'm too old to get involved in that deal. I want to enjoy my last few years educating you, spending time with friends and family. That's what's important. You know, being able to afford to go do things. And I'll probably end up down at that Rockport at that condo, maybe get all my family together, go down there fishing. And I love to fish. I love Rockport. You know, Port Aransas, if you're young. And when I was young, I've spent a bunch of time at Port Aransas. But you're making memories. You're spending time with friends and family. And that's what life's all about. It life's too short. I can tell you, I'm closer to 78 than I am 77. And I'm going to tell you, time flies. Thank you, Lord. I'm in excellent shape. I want to be the best I can. I want to help you any way I can. So tell 20 people, listen to my radio show, tell 20 people Randy Adams buys the good, the bad, and the ugly. Cars, trucks, vans, and houses, and land. And like I say, I'd buy this property down in Rockport and build a house, because it's a great investment. It's the last lot on the water. So, you know, think about that. And if you want a great investment, give me a call. I'll hook you up with the owner, 830-708-4789. And God bless you. Hey, think about what you're doing. Think about, you know, Proverbs 1:5, let the wise listen, add to their learning. Are you making decisions that will pay off in the future? Are you jumping into something you're not educated on? You don't realize what's going on? Are you prepared mentally, physically, spiritually for a battle for your budget, your money? Make sure you're rested up, fed up, and got time for a battle to buy a vehicle. And it takes time. And I want you to take time. So God bless you and your family. Whoever loves discipline loves knowledge, but whoever hates correction is stupid. And if you don't want to learn, years of schooling will teach you very little. I'm just, what's wrong with our schools today? We're not teaching. And nobody teaches how to buy a car. Nobody teaches really finances. And that's what I want you to do. I want you to be prepared. I want to be the best person I can to make you understand what's going on in the car business. God bless you. Thank you for tuning in. Hey, tell 20 people, listen to my radio show and call me, 830-708-4789.
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2: 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It is the thread that lets you know that no matter what happens, you will be okay.
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4: From ABC News, I'm Chuck Sievertson. A small plane crash leaves a grateful congressman who's the Republican candidate for Wisconsin governor and the pilot with no serious injuries. The plane lost power and made an emergency water landing last night in Lake Wausau, writes Congressman Tom Tiffany on social media. He says the plane started to sink. They swam to shallow water and first responders in a boat

0: rescued them. Tiffany says he's grateful to the first responders and the pilot, and adds that the experience makes you think how precious life is. When the bars let out last night in downtown Green Bay and police were clearing out a crowd, says Police Chief Chris Davis.
1: They attempted to take some people into custody. There was a struggle. There was a large crowd that gathered. And then while all of this was going on, a car that we don't know whether it was related to the disturbance or not began driving through the crowd.
0: Nobody seriously hurt. Cops say the suspected drunk driver is caught. The cost of diesel fuel has hit a new nationwide high, $6 a gallon, $8 in California, one trucker.
2: I mean, I'm having a hard time surviving, I got to be honest with you.
0: Stuart Spencer of the Lodi, California Wine Grape Commission.
3: We're already dealing with a very difficult and challenging wine and grape market. Many growers are still trying to sell their fruit this year, and when you're adding additional cost on top of that, it's just... It's really tough.
0: El Nino conditions warming Pacific Ocean waters off Southern California led to tropical creatures coming closer. Hammerheads, a whale shark, an array of exotic rays. In Los Angeles, ABC's Leanne Suter.
4: The large school of sicklefin devil rays surprising Juan Carlos Aguilar as he was spearfishing off Catalina Island in the midst of our heat wave.
5: They were just moving very graciously as they do and looking like stealth bombers of the sea, if you will.
4: These rays, which prefer tropical temperatures, are rarely seen this far north.
0: Listening to ABC News.
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17: How do you forgive when you can't forget? This is one of the hardest questions I've ever been asked. It was asked by a young girl that came to the office. She was a beautiful 16-year-old girl, brown-eyed darling that sat in the office with tears streaming down her cheeks, shaking with convulsive sobs, describing in graphic detail how her mother's third husband had savagely raped her. She said, Pastor Hagee, how do you forgive when you can't forget? That's a question many of you in this audience and those of you watching by television are asking. The millions watching by television or listening by radio around the world. In the theater of your mind, there's a special day of hurt. There's a special time of horror. There was a moment in time when your heart was broken and your dreams were shattered. When one that you loved betrayed you, when your mother or your father forsook you,

0: when they rejected you, when they abused you, when they abandoned you. Perhaps you suffered through a bitter divorce, or you were pushed out of a job opportunity by a greedy friend. Perhaps you were promised things by your employer that never came to pass. Hear me. If you're ever going to live a normal life, a life of happiness, you must hear this message. It's not my message, it's God's message to you that your life can be peaceful and productive. The road to peace of mind begins with forgiveness. Say that with me. The road to peace of mind begins with forgiveness. Forgiveness is first an act of your will. It's not an emotion. If you wait for the emotion, you will never forgive. If you wait until you feel like forgiving, you will go to your grave bitter as gall. I asked a beautiful 16-year-old girl in my office, would you be willing to forgive your mother's third husband if he's brought to justice? She said, Pastor, I would do anything to stop the pain and the agony in my heart and in my mind. I picked up the phone on my desk, and step one was justice. I called the police department and saw that her mother's third husband went to jail. When we prayed asking the Prince of Peace to heal her broken heart by an act of her will, not emotion, she repeated after me a simple prayer of forgiveness, and waves of amazing grace began to work in her life, and day by day she fully recovered. And only God can do that. Only God can do that. But that's the power of forgiveness. So I ask those of you who are hurting, who are living in an agony known only to God, whose pillow is stained with tears that are shed in the darkness of the night. Forgiveness is the key that unlocks the door of resentment. It's the power that breaks the chains of bitterness. It brings restoration from rejection. I repeat, forgiveness is not optional. Forgiveness is for your benefit. The text in Matthew 6 says, for if you forgive men their trespasses, your heavenly Father will also forgive you. But if you forgive not men their trespasses, neither will your Father forgive you your trespasses. The Bible says in Ephesians 4:32, and be ye kind one to another, tenderhearted, forgiving one another, even as God for Christ's sake has forgiven us. Now I know that verse, because this is the verse my mother made me and my brother say to each other every time we got into fisticuffs, and that was at least once a week. I just started quoting the Bible verse on the back porch as we were coming in to get it over with. Colossians 3:13, forgiving one another, even as Christ forgave you, so also do ye. Luke 6:37, forgive and you shall be forgiven. A very simple verse, but a very powerful truth. Forgive and you will be forgiven. The Bible message is clear. If you won't forgive another person, God will not forgive you, period. There are 62 words for forgiveness in the New Testament, and 22 times it means forgiveness of other people. Without that, there is no forgiveness for you, not now and not ever. Secondly, forgiveness is the secret of absolute freedom. Forgiveness is the secret of absolute freedom. Forgiveness brings freedom from those who have hurt you. The sweetest revenge is to forget and forgive. The instant you forgive, you're free. Until you do, you're a prisoner. Jesus used his last breath on the cross to forgive those who were in the process of murdering him for your redemption and your redemption and your redemption. He looked at the Romans who had whipped him, who spit on him, who put a crown of thorns on his head, who nailed him hands and feet to the cross and split his side open with a spear. He said, Father, forgive them, for they know not what they do. It was his last example to the church of what forgiveness truly is. The question is, are you willing to forgive? Or do you not get high on hatred? There are people who do that. Do you relish planning your revenge? sins. If you do not forgive, there is no forgiveness for you. We're like beasts when they kill each other. We're like men when we judge each other. We're like God when we forgive each other. Forgiveness is a full pardon. It's a fresh start. It's another chance. It's a new beginning. It's the canceling of a debt. It's walking out of an emotional hell into the gates of heaven. And it can happen for you if you will let it. Forgiveness is freedom from the past. Hear this. When you refuse to forgive another for any reason, it corrupts your whole life. Resentment doesn't destroy just one relationship. It destroys every relationship you have. If you truly are antagonistic toward another person, suddenly everybody around you is infected by that poison. Resentment is the root of bitterness. The spirit of rejection spills over into every relationship and totally corrupts you. Listen to the words of St. Paul, Galatians 6 and 7. Be not deceived, God is not mocked. For whatever a man sows, that shall he also reap. For the one who sows to his own flesh shall from his own flesh reap corruption. Look at that word, corruption. But the one who sows to the Spirit shall reap from the Spirit eternal life. Here's the history of the Bible word corruption. And listen to this. In Roman times, when a man murdered another man, sometimes he was forced by the court to tie that corpse of the person he killed to his back and carry that corpse with him day and night. He ate with it. He slept with it. There was no getting rid of it. The corpse rotted. Stench was gut-wrenching. The corruption of the corpse bred maggots that invaded the body of the man that was carrying that corpse. The result, they were killed by the corruption that took time. Paul says, by the words of the flesh, strife, jealousy, anger, disputes, dissensions, and refusing to forgive one another breed corruption. It's a stench in the nostrils of God, and God says it will destroy you. It will destroy you. It will destroy you. Only the love of God can heal you. You must try that. You must try that. Let me say it another way. Ladies and gentlemen, your unforgiving spirit has tied a corpse of the person you resent to your back. The gut-wrenching stench is destroying your relationship with God. And it's destroying the relationship with every person you know. Everything in your life is poisoned and corruption by that. Run to the place of forgiveness and forgive totally, not partially. Get rid of that rotting, stinking corpse tied to your back for the benefit of yourself. Do it in Jesus' name for your emotional survival and the emotional survival of the people that you know. Then Paul continues saying, those that sow to the Spirit reap eternal life. The Bible says, these are the fruits of the Spirit. I want you to read them with me. But the fruit of the Spirit is love, joy, peace, long-suffering, kindness, goodness, faithfulness, gentleness, self-control. Against such there is no law. Are those in your life? Do you have any of those? Don't raise your hands, you have all of us, because the rapture would take you off your feet. But that's what a Christian is supposed to look like. Unforgiving, bitter, resentful, and covered with the stench of corruption, are living with love that knows no limit, living with joy that is unspeakable and full of glory, living with peace that surpasses understanding. Where are you? Where are you in this chart? Refusing to forgive births resentment. Resentment is the soil that grows in the root of bitterness and destroys the soul. The root affects the fruit. The root affects the fruit. Resentment is as cruel as the grave. Resentment distorts the truth, and the guilt is placed on the backs of the innocent. Resentment is the cancer of all emotions. It rots the soul like a cancer, and it rots the flesh. Is there someone in your life that is hurting you? Someone in your past? Think about it for just a moment. An alcoholic father who tormented you as a child, or who came home drunk and abused your mother. Perhaps it was your mother who left your father for a string of lovers. She abandoned you. She forgot you. She seldom, if ever, called you on the phone for any reason. Perhaps it was a business partner who cheated you in a business deal, or a former spouse who betrayed you and left you for someone else. Listen to me, you will never be happy until you get the bitter root of resentment and forgive every one of those people. Forgiveness is essential to your happiness. It is essential to your health. It is essential for your relationship with God. God is love, and He will help you if you will give Him the opportunity. Get that other person or situation out of your mind forever.
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0: We have an unforgiving Adamic nature. The Bible says that. Your carnal nature does not really want to forgive anybody. Don't raise your hand. Your carnal nature wants revenge, even if it means holding on to the poison of resentment for a lifetime. On one occasion, a parishioner said to me, "Pastor Hagee, I'll go to hell before I forgive that woman." I said, "Indeed you will. Indeed you will. Count on it. The devil is waiting for you." Why? The Lord's Prayer says, "Forgive us as we forgive those." If you can't forgive others, then God won't forgive you. That's a sledgehammer between the eyes. Compare the Old Testament with the New Testament concept of forgiveness. Under the Old Testament, which was the law, they had a rock concert in your party. They rocked you to death. They threw stones at you. Dealing with hurt, simple. An eye for an eye and a tooth for a tooth. Instant revenge was the rule of the law. You could pay back every hurt you experienced immediately. Then Jesus came and He introduced the new covenant. Romans 12:17, we are commanded never to pay back evil for evil. Vengeance is mine, saith the Lord, I will repay. Isn't that a terrible verse? Forgive us as we forgive those. The question is, why did God allow people in the Old Testament to live under an eye for an eye, which is revenge, which we like? And command people in the New Testament to forgive, and to forgive immediately. Why? The answer, because we have the power of the cross of Jesus Christ in us that we can sustain that. Christ bore the sting of your resentment. He bore the pain of your rejection. He bore the burden of your betrayal. He bore the agony of your darkest disappointment. He already did that. That's why we sing, at the cross where I first saw the light and the burdens of my heart rolled away. Hallelujah for the cross. Hallelujah for the cross. Hallelujah for the cross. Give the Lord praise in the house. Forgiveness demands a change in your conduct. Forgiveness is not soft-hearted, mush-mouthed foolishness. God is in the cleansing business. He's not in the whitewash business. He wants to make you whiter than snow. Listen to this. Forgiveness is full of compassion

0: but it demands a change in conduct. Listen to this sentence. To forgive another person without demanding a change in conduct is to make the grace of God an accomplice to evil. The Pharisees brought the woman to Jesus caught in the act of adultery. They wanted Jesus to stone her with them. And Jesus forgave her and said, go and sin no more. I forgive you graciously. Now change. Go and sin no more. He expected a change. He expected a new attitude. He expected a new direction for her life. Forgiveness is not earned, it's accepted. Say that with me. Forgiveness is not earned, it's accepted. Many religious people try to earn forgiveness by works. They say 10 Hail Marys. Why not 50? You are not forgiven because God loves you. You are not forgiven because you are emotional about your sin, because you do good works. You are forgiven because you confess your sin, and the blood of Jesus Christ has removed the stench of your sin from your soul at the cross, at the cross, at the cross, where I first saw the light, and the burdens of my guilt were washed away. We have forgiveness through his blood, Ephesians 1 and 7, not through philosophy, not through philanthropy, not through 10 Hail Marys, not by joining the church. There is a fountain filled with blood drawn from Emmanuel's veins, and sinners plunged beneath that flood lose all their guilt and stain. Give him praise in the house of God. What can wash away my sin? Nothing but the blood of Jesus. What can make me whole again? Nothing but the blood of Jesus. Oh, precious is the flow that washes white as snow. No other fountain I know. Nothing, nothing, nothing but the blood of Jesus. Give him praise in the house of God. One thing God cannot do is remember sin that has been washed in the blood of Jesus Christ. Child of God, when Satan reminds you of your past, you remind him of his future. Your future is joy unspeakable and full of glory. Your future is to hear the angelic choir sing. Your future is streets of gold and mansions of splendor. Your future is eternal life. Your future is love, joy, and peace. Literally, when we return, we're going to come to the millennial reign, which is 1,000 years of absolute peace, where Jesus Christ will sit on the throne of his father David for 1,000 years. The lion will lay down with the lamb. There will be no more tears. There will be no more death. There will be no more wars. There will be no more night. There will be no more tears. There will be no more anti-Semitism. There will be no more corrupt government. Even so, come, Lord Jesus. Let's go. The greatest question in life is not what a man can scorn or find fault with, but what a man can love and forgive. How to forgive? Jesus taught us to forgive totally and instantly. Matthew 5, 23, 24 says, if therefore you are presenting your offering at the altar and remember that your brother has something against you, leave your offering at the altar and go your way. Be reconciled to your brother and then come and present your offering. God is saying, don't present to me anything at the altar while you have an ought against your brother. Stop, he says, stop praying. Go and forgive your brother. God's not listening to you until you make it right with your brother or sister. He will not receive the gift of a king's fortune over the stench of your unforgiving spirit. Ouch. Jesus forgave instantly on the cross. He said to the thief, this day, right now, you're going to be with me in paradise. I find it amazing that the first guy to get into heaven by the blood of Jesus was a crook. George Herbert says, he who cannot forgive breaks the bridge over which he himself must pass. Why forgive? Because forgiveness is essential for your healing. Jesus is called the great physician. 2,000 years later, the finest medical minds assure us that many diseases may well begin with a raging, uncontrolled emotions. Anger, hatred, bitterness, rejection, and jealousy are tormentors that cause high blood pressure, strokes, heart disease, stomach disorders. Why forgive? Not for the benefit of the other person, but for your benefit. Forgiveness saves the expense of anger, the high cost of hatred, and the waste of created energy. Run, man, run to the place of forgiveness, and God will give you a new beginning and a new life. Give the Lord praise in the house of God. In closing, a true story told of a rebellious young man who broke the law and was sent to prison for 8 long years. He knew his parents were deeply hurt by his foolish deed and shamed by his imprisonment. As the time passed, he didn't know whether his dad was going to let him come home again after he was released from prison. So he wrote a letter to his mother stating that he would be released in a few days, and would it be possible if he could come home? He was going to take the train home. If you and Dad will let me come home again, please tie a piece of bed sheet in the oak tree beside the railroad track, and I'll get off the train. But if I do not see a ribbon of cloth on that tree, I will know not to get off the train, and I will never return again. The day came for his release from prison. He walked to the train station and bought a ticket. And with every turn of the wheel, the tension mounted within him, wondering if that ribbon would be tied in the tree. As the train rounded the bend that led to their farm, he could not stand to look. Fearing that he would be rejected and unforgiven, he asked the man riding next to him. He said, "Will you please look out the window at the tree next to the railroad track and tell me if you can see a cloth ribbon tied in that oak tree?" The man looked out the train window for the tree. He asked, "Do you see it?" And the young man answered, "No, I don't see one ribbon. I see hundreds of ribbons tied to that tree. The tree, I see hundreds of ribbons down the fence. I see ribbons tied to the clothesline. I see ribbons on the porch. It looks like it snowed at that ranch. What does it mean?" The son shouted through his tears, "It means I've been forgiven." And he jumped off the train to be reunited with his family that was standing waiting for him. Are you looking for forgiveness? Are you looking for forgiveness? Come home. The Father is waiting. The Father is waiting to give you eternal life. Give the Lord a shout of praise in the house of God. Let us stand together. And now may the Lord bless you, and may the Lord keep you. And may the Lord make his face to shine upon you. And may the Lord be gracious unto you and give you peace. May you walk from this building having knowing the peace of God that comes from total forgiveness. You have a new life, a new beginning, because Jesus Christ is Lord of all. In his name we pray and ask it. Amen. Amen. Sometimes we break our arms patting ourselves on the back, when in fact any success that comes our way is a blessing from God. According to Deuteronomy 8:19, it is the Lord who gives us the power to get wealth.
1: When you put God first, everything else you touch prospers. 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
1: This morning's message is entitled, When God Puts His Name on the Line. Here in Malachi chapter 3, God is literally daring those who read and listen to this text. Now try me in this. He says, I am the guarantor of what we're about to engage in. And this has to do with your ability to be trusted. In Malachi chapter 3, it says, when God can't trust you, you're cursed with a curse. In Luke chapter 16, Jesus is teaching on stewardship, and he makes this statement, he who is faithful in what is least is also faithful in much. And he who is unjust in what is least is also unjust in much. What Christ is saying is, if you can't be trusted with a little, how can God give you more? People can say that they trust the Lord, but when it comes to the bottom line, God tells you himself, he will not be mocked. The Lord isn't moved by what you say. The Lord isn't moved by what you perform for others. What God is moved by is your faithful obedience to his word. In Malachi chapter 3, it's just part of the message that God sent with his prophet Malachi. In order to understand the full context, you have to get into the entire book. And here's what God is telling the children of Israel in the entire book of Malachi. He's saying, you are mismanaging what I've given you. In Malachi chapter 3, it comes down to the issue of financial resources. And the reason that God is able to say you're mismanaging financial resources is because he makes it very clear he owns it all. Everything you have comes from God. The Bible says the earth is the Lord's and the fullness thereof. In Malachi chapter 1, verses 6, all the way through chapter 2, verse 9, he tells the priests, you are mismanaging the house of God. He said, instead of bringing the sacrifices that I want you to bring, instead of bringing a spotless lamb, you're bringing a crippled lamb. Instead of bringing a clean offering, you're bringing a filthy offering. In verse 8 of chapter 2, he tells the priests, you're not keeping my commandments. He says, you have departed from the way, and you've caused many to stumble by the law. Translation, he says, you're not preaching the truth. You're not standing up for righteousness. You're not upholding the standards of holiness. In a world of corruption, you are letting the corrupt world into the house of God instead of standing for truth and changing the world. And then he turns to the husbands and the fathers, and he says, and you are mismanaging your house. He said, there's a problem in my house and there's a problem in your house. And he takes issue with them in Malachi 2, verses 10 through 17. He says, you're divorcing your wives without cause. You see, when the children of Israel came back from Babylon to the city of Jerusalem, other cultures had moved into Jerusalem, and the men of Israel were wanting to marry the women of other cultures because they preferred the customs of the pagan cultures. They were doing whatever they wanted to do in their personal lives, and then they were coming to church and pretending to worship God. And God says, I'm not going to tolerate it. In Malachi 2 and 13, he says, you cover the altar with your tears, with your weeping and your crying, and you want to know why God does not regard your offering. They were living like hell the rest of the week.
5: And then come to church on Sunday and it's, Jesus, we love you. And then go out and do whatever they want Monday through Friday. Sound familiar? Not talking about you, it's just people you might know. And God says, you want to perform, but you want to know why I'm not interested? In verse 14 of Malachi chapter 2, you say, for what reason? Read this closely. It says, because the Lord has been a witness. Say that with me. Because the Lord has been a witness. He's saying, I know what you do. Between you and the wife of your youth with whom you have dealt treacherously. You see, they forgot that God sees everything. They forgot that they could fool others by their behavior, but God sees you more than just on Sunday. Everywhere you go all the time, the book of Proverbs chapter 15 says, the eyes of the Lord are in every place, keeping watch on the evil and the good. He sees it all. So God's saying to the church, I can't trust you, you're not doing what I want. He's saying to the families, I can't trust you, you're not doing what I want. And then he turns to the individual and he says, I can't trust you. If there's a problem in God's house, there's typically a problem in your house. And if there's a problem in your house, there's typically a problem in you. And God says, return to me and I'll return to you. That's a beautiful promise because God has no reason to return to us. And yet, when the people of Israel want to know, how will we know that you've returned? God says, I'll know that you've returned when you bring your tithe into the storehouse. I'll know that you trust me and I can trust you when you start managing the resources I've given you appropriately. Until you do, you're cursed. But when you do, I'll put my name on the bottom line. Try me now and see if I won't open the windows of heaven and pour out blessings that you cannot contain. God starts this conversation with some pretty tough language. He says, you've robbed me. Now, the only way they could rob God of resources is if those resources were God's in the first place. Most people think about tithes and offerings about what you give to God, but the truth is, what you give to God is already His. The earth is the Lord's and the fullness thereof. Everything belongs to God. God is the one who created it all. When you see these commercials on TV saying, I buy gold, guess what? God owns all the gold. Haggai chapter 2 and verse 8, it says, the silver is mine and the gold is mine. You say, well, I'm the one who does the work. Where did you get the strength to do the work? Deuteronomy 8 and 18, it says, and you shall remember that it is the Lord that gives you the power to get wealth. Everything you have, God gave you. James chapter 1, every good and every perfect gift comes from the Father above. Yes, there is your effort that is included, but remember, in Him do you live and move and have your being. You can't breathe without Him. So considering that it's all His, what God does is He watches how you manage the resources that He's entrusted to you. And when you're faithful and obedient in the few things, then He trusts you with more things. But until you're faithful and obedient, He can't trust you. Money is the bottom line test. It's not the top of the heap. In our modern world, we say, oh, they're spiritual. They give to the church. No. God says that's kindergarten stuff. And when it comes to giving, God dares you. Try me. It's the only place in Scripture where He says, I am calling you out. If this was Cowboy Sunday, He's standing in the middle of the street and it is high noon. Try me now in this. God puts His name on the bottom line. Try me and see if I won't change everything. Try me and see if I won't pour out blessings. Try me and see if I won't rebuke the devourer. Try me and see if I won't make your vine fruitful. Try me and see if I won't cause other nations to rise up and call you blessed. God's daring you. He's challenging you. Why? Because when you try him, you prove that you trust him. And when you trust him, he trusts you. This is about trust. It's not about a tenth. And the reason that I want you to understand that is because he

0: The New Testament is relationship. In the Word of God, in the Old Testament, with the children of Israel, tithing was a law. The children of Israel were required to bring a tenth at certain times for certain reasons and exact amounts. It was something that God required of them to support the Levitical priests. But in the New Testament, tithing is not a law. Tithing is the byproduct of a relationship. And tithing is not connected to an amount. Tithing is connected to how much you care for the things that God has given in your life. In the Old Testament, it's a fact. Just do it. It doesn't matter what attitude you do it with. In the New Testament, it is grace through faith. Now, how does this work? John chapter 1, verse 17, it says, "The law came through Moses, but grace and truth came through Jesus Christ." We are not under the law. We are under a dispensation of grace, and the only way that you receive God's grace is through faith. Ephesians chapter 2, it is by grace that you have been saved. How? Through faith. Say that with me. Through faith. Everything you get from God, you get by His grace. But the only way that you open up your life to receive it is through faith. So when it comes to this issue of giving, it is a grace through faith transaction. You received your resources from God by grace. You give them back to God by faith. Under the law, it was a tenth. But because it's not under the law, it's now under grace, you can give whatever you want. Now, what does that mean? Oh, praise God, I'm no longer required to tithe. Wrong. That means a tenth is the floor, not the ceiling. That means a tenth is a minimum, not the maximum. You say, well, what's the maximum? Trust me, you're never going to outgive God.
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0: So if tithing is not a law and it is under the new covenant of grace in the New Testament, does that mean that it's gone away with? No. Tithing is not a dispensational principle. Tithing is a divine principle. Tithing begins in the Word of God before the law of Moses was written. People just like to use the law of Moses as a way to try and circumvent their responsibility with God's resources. In Genesis chapter 14, verse 20, Abraham gave to Melchizedek a tithe of all that he had taken. In Genesis 14 and 20, it says, "And he, Abraham, gave him, Melchizedek, a tithe of all." Melchizedek in the Old Testament was a king and a priest of the Most High God for eternity. Hebrews chapter 7 teaches that Jesus Christ was a priest of the order of Melchizedek, the same guy that Abraham paid tithes to. Now, in the Old Testament, in the nation of Israel, the priests were Levites. That means they came from Aaron and his tribe. And the Levites were limited. They had a limited term of service. They had limited authority. They had things that they were subscribed to do, and they could only do them when God said and how God said, and they couldn't do them at any given time, because if it wasn't according to the ordinances and the feasts and the sacrifices and all of those things, they were restricted. And so when it says that Abraham

0: gave to Melchizedek. Melchizedek was an eternal priest and an eternal king established by God. Jesus Christ is not like a Levite. He's not limited in what he can do and when he can do it and where he can do it. He is an eternal priest and he is an eternal king established forever by God. And according to Hebrews chapter 7 and verse 22, Jesus has become the surety. That word surety means he is the guarantor. He signed the contract in his own blood that it is a better covenant. It is a what? Better covenant. It is a what? Better covenant. Here, Jesus Christ is the guarantor of a better covenant. What is the better covenant? The better covenant is you don't have to go to a temple and find a priest to take your sacrifice before the throne. You can now go boldly in Jesus' name before the throne of God and find grace and mercy in your hour of need. You don't have to wait for the right season to come and do what you want to do. If you need God, you can call upon him and he'll answer you and show you great and mighty things that you know not. Why? Not because of you, but because of Jesus. Because Jesus made a way where there seemed to be no way for those who were outside to be grafted in and for those who were grafted in to be considered heirs and joint heirs, sons and daughters of the Most High God. Child of God, that is by far a much better deal. Give the Lord a hand clap of praise. So if Abraham tithed to Melchizedek and he didn't have our covenant, and the children of Israel tithed to the Levites and they didn't have our covenant, how much more are we committed to giving to our high priest who has given us a better covenant? He's not a Levite. He's the Lion of the tribe of Judah, and all of the gold and all of the silver and all of the earth is his. Which means that we are simply stewards of his stuff. Now, the definition of a steward is someone who takes seriously the resources that are given to them. Paul asked the question in 1 Corinthians chapter 4. He says, "What do you have that you did not receive? What do you have that you did not receive? Everything you've got, God gave it to you." If you forget everything else about this message, remember that. Your home is God's house. Your life is the life he gave. Your health, your strength, your car, your kids, your clothes, it's all his. This church doesn't belong to Pastor Matt or to Pastor Hagee. It belongs to Abba Father. It's his church. And if you ever forget who owns it, you will mismanage it. And when you mismanage it, God does not trust you. Giving in the Old Testament is a law. Giving in the New Testament is an act of faith through grace and an evidence of your relationship. And it's not about the amount. Does God expect you to give? Absolutely. How do you know that, Pastor Matt? Well, let's go back to Malachi 3 and 6. You ought to be able to see it for yourself. I am the Lord. I do not change. I don't what?
1: Change.
0: If he expected it of Abraham, and he expected it of Jacob, and he expected it of Israel, what makes you think he doesn't expect it of you? I am the Lord. I do not change. What he does want is for us to engage with him in spirit and truth. Not in arithmetic and facts, but spirit and truth. Jesus said in John chapter 4, they who worship the Lord will worship him in how? Spirit and truth. The truth is, God does not want your money. God wants you. Romans chapter 12, I beseech you, brethren, by the mercies of God, present your bodies as a living sacrifice, holy and acceptable to God, which is your reasonable service. This is not an amount issue. This is an attitude issue. What I mean by an attitude issue is if you give in the wrong way, you might bless somebody, but you're not getting blessed yourself. When you give and the offering pan goes by and you roll your eyes, here you go. God doesn't look at you and go, wow, I'm so proud of them. God looks and says, if you think you're impressing me, you're not doing me any favors. It's all his anyway. I close with this. Recently, I attended a pastor's conference, and one of the speakers who was there was a gentleman by the name of David Green. Some of you may know David Green as the founder of Hobby Lobby. But he was there to give the testimony of how God had blessed his life and enabled him to be a blessing for the kingdom. David Green shared how he grew up in the home of a pastor and he was one of several children. All of his brothers and sisters felt the call to ministry and they decided that they would go into ministry like their parents did, except for David. David didn't feel called to minister. David felt like he could be used more as a merchant than a minister. Now understand that whenever he made that statement to his family, they kind of looked at him like the black sheep, because they didn't think that that was something God could use. But the business that God gave him was a gift. And he said, one night at church, a minister came and prayed over David that God would use his gifts for his kingdom. And because that gift was an acumen for business, David said, God, whatever we do in business, I want to use it for your kingdom. So one day, David gets a $600 loan. How broke do you have to be to borrow 600 bucks? He gets a $600 loan and he goes to his garage and he starts building picture frames. Now, if you saw a guy who was building picture frames, you would think he had a hobby, but not a business. However, because he felt that God had given him this business, he practiced giving and his business started to grow. It became the organization that you call Hobby Lobby. Whenever your kids have a school project, you go appreciate Mr. Green and all that he's put together. Now, over time, his business started to grow. And in the early 90s, he had several stores in the middle part of the United States. And he had lots of business people helping him and lawyers and attorneys. And they were sitting down and talking to David about who's going to inherit this and how's it going to affect your family and when is it going to transition to the next generation and what are you going to do to develop it and what are you going to do to grow it and are you going to sell it? And all of the questions and all of the things that they were stacking up on top of him started to build a great weight and pressure. And David said he didn't know what he was going to do with his business. And so he went home and he was praying in his backyard and he said he very clearly heard the Lord tell him, David, you don't own Hobby Lobby, I do. You don't own that business, I do. He said, they're asking you what you want to do with it and I'm telling you, let me own it and you manage it. You be the steward and I'll be the owner. And so David made up his mind that night in his backyard in the 90s that what he was going to do from that day forward is go into an equal partnership with God. And he went back into the house and he told his wife and he told his attorneys and he told everybody, we're going to set up the organization so that we're 50-50 partners with God. And he said, 50% of what we get, we're going to use to build the business, and 50% of what we get, we're going to give it away. Now, how excited do you think his attorneys were when they heard that this was how he purposed to give? Let each one give as he proposes. However, when that decision was made and that reality began to take root, suddenly his business started to grow in leaps and bounds in ways that he could never imagine. Today, David Green is 84 years old, and his company has 1,000 stores in 48 states, with more than 50,000 employees, and their annual revenue is about $8 billion. That's not bad for a guy that started out with $600 and some picture frames. But look what happens when you get it right. Look what happens when you say, God, I don't want this anymore. It's not mine, it's yours. And I'll manage it if you'll lead it and guide it. God says, when you live like that, I'll put my name on the bottom line. I'll be the God who opens up the windows of heaven and blesses you with blessings you cannot contain. I'll rebuke the devourer for your sake. I'll cause the vine to gather fruit in its field. And whatever you do, it's going to prosper. The question is not, can we trust a God like that? The question is, can God trust us?
2: Would you love for God's blessings to saturate your life so completely that you don't have room enough to receive them? Would you like for them to overflow in your life beyond all that you can ask, think, or imagine? Your financial success tomorrow is determined by your obedience to God's word today.
0: Today, you make the choice to honor God with your giving so that He can open up the windows of heaven and bless your future. Continue to walk steadfastly in your decision to honor God with your finances. 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
2: And now may the Lord bless you and may the Lord keep you. And may the Lord make His face to shine upon you and be gracious unto you, giving you His peace. The supernatural peace to know the price has been paid through the first fruits of Jesus Christ at Calvary. We are now heirs and joint heirs to His kingdom. We have been redeemed by the crimson blood of our Lord and Savior. We have been set free. The Bible says, "For whom the Son sets free is free indeed." Rejoice. The yoke of bondage has been broken. The enemy has been defeated. God has made us more than conquerors through Christ Jesus, His Son. Our power through Him is unlimited. In the mighty name of Jesus, receive this blessing. Amen.
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6: From ABC News, I'm Chuck Severton. The two grateful survivors of a small plane emergency landing in Wisconsin's Lake Wausau last night are the pilot and the congressman who is the Republican candidate for Wisconsin governor. Congressman Tom Tiffany writes on social media that the plane started to sink. They swam to shallow water and first responders in a boat rescued them. No serious injuries. Tiffany thanking the pilot and responders. An Iranian commercial ship was attacked early today in the Strait of Hormuz, with one person killed, four wounded, say Iranian state media. Regional governor blames a terrorist enemy. Following a drone attack on a Saudi Arabian pipeline this week, says ABC's Stephen Portnoy.
7: No one has claimed responsibility for Thursday's attack. Saudi officials closed the pipeline Friday as a precautionary measure, a move that led to another dramatic spike in oil prices.
6: Diesel fuel prices in the U.S. are at all-time records, $6 a gallon on average nationally, $8 in California. Tough on California wineries.
8: Now we're definitely our usage of fuel is at its peak. It just kind of keeps on, you know, we keep on taking it in the

0: we can't do anything about it.
1: With the latest inflation report showing it's still too high for regulators, this from ABC's Olivia Rubin.
2: See, the big issue here is inflation, which held steady in August at 3.4%, well above the Fed's target rate of 2%. Now, to try to cool this inflation, the Fed can hike rates, and investors are expecting as much, now putting those odds at over 80%.
1: The Federal Reserve announcing its latest rate decision Wednesday. A rate hike means borrowing gets more expensive. Think credit card interest rates, car loans, mortgages. Philippine officials say deaths in the Philippine ferry fire have risen to 76, 13 others missing. A ferry overturned in bad weather in Indonesia's Java Sea today, leaving about 130 passengers and crew missing, say rescuers. Six passenger bodies are recovered. You're listening to ABC News.
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6: All right. Well, it's a beautiful Sunday morning out there, and warm, still warm, going to be warm for a little longer, dry, still going to be dry for a little longer, but all that will change when the calendar says September and it's counting down toward October. You know it's going to change, and going to be real interesting to see, you know, what this fall and winter bring. All of this talk of Super El Nino, of course, you know, the meteorologists are talk, talk, talk, talk, talk, and, you know, sometimes what they predict happens, but

0: Frequently, they turn out being wrong. So I'm not going to base my fall and winter activities around El Nino forecasts, but it does make for interesting discussions and interesting possibilities. El Nino is a very real phenomenon, controlled by water temperatures out in the Western Pacific. But that's a whole nother thing we can talk about sometime. I'm here to talk gardening with you. Don tells me we've got a lot of phone lines open right now. So give me a call at 210-599-5555. And, we can talk about your fall vegetable garden. We can talk about your fall flowers. We can talk about why your shrubs are burning this summer when they never did before. But anyway, that's what it's all about here. And I'll be with you till 11 o'clock today. Dr. Kirby is off getting his continuing education. They won't let him keep his veterinary license unless he goes and I say he should be the one teaching courses rather than the one taking them. But anyway, he's off this weekend getting that out of the way for another year. So it'll be a best of show for your pet's health with Dr. Kirby. But always worth listening to, always worth listening to a second time. I sure hope you feel that way about the garden show, because I'm going to get into a little vacation one of these days sometime soon. But people tell me that you love the podcast and that you don't mind hearing the same show again, just to reinforce a lot of the things you've learned. So anyway, I enjoy doing this. I enjoy talking to you, and I do appreciate all the support and all the years we have been doing it. So like I say, give me a call, 210-599-5555. Things are dry out there. It's just really amazing. I guess one other thing I should mention, we've gone back to doing seminars here at the old Shades of Green location, and I'm going somewhere with this. Anyway, last weekend we had an incredible seminar from an arborist named Michael Nitwich. I learned that guy is one of the best presenters that I have ever listened to. And the reason I'm telling you all this is he's going to be back again next Saturday. He was talking about trees, simply had so many questions and so much to share with us. We decided, hey, we need not an encore, but we need a part two to his discussion about trees. That will be next Saturday. We do them at 9:30 here at the old Shades of Green location, and absolutely free of charge. We say it's BYOC, bring your own chair. And we're seminars under the cypress. We'll continue that up until the weather. Who knows what the weather's going to bring this fall? We'll probably not be able to continue them in the middle of the winter. But for now, every other weekend, plan to bring you a good program. Like I say, Michael's going to be here next Saturday. 2 weeks beyond that, we're looking at probably having Kyle Odom from Wild Birds Unlimited, one of the most knowledgeable people in the world about birding and nature. But anyway, we have a lot of fun with this. So those are just a couple of upcoming events over here at the old Shades of Green nursery location. So hope you will come over and join us. And anyway, I guarantee you it'll be interesting, and it won't cost you anything to come over. And by the way, one other thing, so many people have asked for some of the specialty products we created, like our landscape essentials and our color essentials fertilizers, that we are offering those for sale on our Saturday morning seminar days. It's staying open from 9 till noon on those days. But anyway, lots of fun things still happening as we move along to convert Shades of Green into the Shades of Green Legacy Garden. So anyway, I sure hope you will, sure hope you come by and see us. And like I say, if you really want to learn a bunch about trees, make it a point to get over here next Saturday, because Michael's one of the best speakers you will ever find. And I can tell you, I learned from him, so I think you probably will too. Looks like we're going to be talking to John and Frank and James, and John is up first. Good morning, John.
1: Good morning, Bob. My Southwest metal roof is
0: good. Morning, sir. Just a little bit of humidity out there. I wish I could say it was pouring down rain, but we'll get back to that, I'm sure.
1: And the deer are under the Heritage live oak, just eating the acorns up like nobody's business. It's just a bumper crop.
0: Oh, I bet they are. They have to eat a lot because those things are smaller than usual this year. So the acorns are smaller, but like you say, it is a bumper crop, and that's going to be good for wildlife, whether it's the deer or the littler critters and some of the ones that I don't care so much for, like the wild hogs and the

0: raccoons and all. But anyway, nature is benefiting from a bountiful crop, and hopefully we'll go back to getting a little bit more rainfall, and we'll have a little bit more for those grazing and browsing animals out there. But what's on your mind today?
1: Well, I've been trying to get Pecos melons for the past 2 years, and I talked to a fella that works in the produce in HEB in Gonzales, and of course Gonzales gets there at the end of the food chain, so we get what's left over. And and he said, well, it's kind of crazy. They'd pallet in at HEB. They didn't have any at Walmart last year or this year. But the Pecos melons, I don't know, if you take the same seed and plant it here and you plant it out at Pecos, is it going to be different? Or what's going on in the melon business on the Pecos melons?
0: Well, a lot has to do with climate, and even more has to do with soils and fertility and things like that. And out in that area where they grow the Pecos melons, they've got just the combination of having the great soils and many, many years of experience. And it's not just melons, but just about any vegetable you want to pick in a different soil type, the same variety is going to perform differently. Most of the time it's going to be similar. But let me tell you, when it comes to melons, cantaloupes especially, those melons from out there are just sweeter than anything I've ever grown. And, I've grown some good cantaloupe, but they've just got the right combination of perfect drainage, perfect soils, and they're, I don't know how they feed. I don't know if they're, I hope they're using organic products, but I don't really know that for a fact. But anyway, you can get the same varieties and you can grow them here, but there's something magic about the soil they grow them in out there.
1: Well, then it's a distribution problem or marketing problem that we can't get them in the marketplace here.
0: Well, it's a distribution problem, and it's a quantity problem too. They're too much of the world has found out how good they are, and the trucking companies are going to go where it's easiest to get to, and sometimes we're just kind of the last stop on the truck around our part of the world, especially if you're outside the big metropolitan area. But they're worth looking for. Unfortunately, you can't store them for a while, so it's like a lot of other things. Is when they're in season, enjoy them, and when they're not, look forward to the next season.
1: All right. Well, I was looking for your comments on that, and I kind of have to agree with you. That just, I guess we'll have to get in the car and go out there and buy them.
0: I will do it. I'll tell you a funny story. I talk all the time about GeoSource and how much I like their compost. One of the things that they incorporate are a lot of vegetable waste, a lot of things that go out of date and the stores can't sell them. And I was out there a while back, and up drives this huge dump truck, and what was it full of? Out-of-date cantaloupes, out-of-date melons. And I thought, no wonder the compost is so good. Look what they're using to make it. So good stuff. Try growing them. Let me know your experience. But if you got soil that drains well and good bright sunlight, you can grow a good melon, but it's probably not going to taste quite the same as that good old Pecos melon.
1: Well, I've got some melons in a molasses bucket growing. I bought a melon at the store and just dumped the seeds in there. So
0: yeah,
1: I'm good.
0: Very good.
1: Thank you, Bob.
0: You're sure welcome, John. Appreciate the call, and we will move along and next talk to Frank. Good morning, Frank.
2: Bob, how are you doing?
0: I'm off to a good start this morning. Been doing some recording with my engineer, and had these headphones on for a while already this morning. So my day's off to a good start. How about yourself?
2: Oh, okay. We're over here with a couple of my, let's just say, more older friends, and we're going to drink some coffee and contemplate whether going to church or not.
0: Well, it's a great way to start a Sunday morning, and different people go to church in different ways. I always remember my friend Malcolm Beck when he made his first trip to see the Redwoods out in California, and he just had awe in his voice, and he said, Bob, that was like going to church. And I said, no, Malcolm, that was going to church.
2: No kidding.
0: Some of us worship differently in different places. And nature's a pretty good guideline.
2: Well, you're always put in a conundrum when your church service starts at 10, and on Sundays, that's the time they start selling beer.
0: Welcome to life in Texas.
2: All right. First of all, we love your show.
0: I appreciate that.
2: You have the wisdom and humor of no one I've ever met. And there's a question that's been on my mind for like 28 years, as long as I've been listening to you. And I've never heard anyone ask you about it. I don't think I've ever heard you really talk about it. And it's about root pruning and the benefits of it, and what trees or plants benefit the most from root pruning.
0: Well, root pruning is done for a lot of different reasons, and it's for the majority of things that are grown. It's not really something that you necessarily have to do. Root pruning is done most commonly when people are trying to keep a plant to a reduced size. People who are into bonsai, obviously they will pull those things out of their little pots. They will root prune them, pot them back in. And usually it's done, I think of it as just studding the plants. But, and that's what you're doing when you're doing bonsai. Now, other times, people feel like they can improve the vigor, sometimes by stimulating a lot of new root growth. And the root system of a plant is kind of like the top of the plant. You prune it back, it's going to branch out and probably get bigger and thicker and fuller. Problem is that you can do a lot of damage in a hurry if you're not real careful about what you're doing. And unlike the top of the plant, the root system of a plant, the individual roots of virtually any plant are covered by thousands and thousands and thousands of little microscopic or nearly microscopic structures that we call root hairs. And that is where a lot of the absorption takes place. There have been a lot of interesting things learned over the past few years about how plants take up nutrients. But it's virtually impossible to dig a plant, to root prune a plant, to do much of anything to a plant's root system without messing up those root hairs, which means anytime you do that, you're going to be setting the plant back to some extent. So unless you have a specific reason, such as wanting to keep a plant in a small pot, and I mentioned bonsai, but somebody that's on the balcony of a high-rise apartment, obviously you can't have an entire garden out there, and you can't have a huge plant. So people may have plants that they really like and enable them to stay in a reasonable size container. They prune the top back, and then they take them out of the pot and root prune them so that they don't become totally root bound. It doesn't hurt a plant to be root bound, but it certainly does increase its water use. So it's an interesting process, which most gardeners are never really going to have to worry much about.
2: Yeah, because I'd never run across that either. We're trying to get things to grow as big as they can, and never ran across that. And some lady we were working for a couple of weeks ago, she reminded me of that. She goes, "I'm going to have to root prune that hibiscus." And I'm like, "Well, all right, do what you got to do."
0: Well, and there are some things like taking care of circling roots or girdling roots, where you have to prune, because a girdling root doesn't have to go all the way around the tree. Girdling root may just be pressing up against the side of the root ball. And here's a great analogy that I got from Michael at that seminar I was mentioning last week. And he said, when you think about the vessels that are beneath the bark, they're taking the material from the roots up to the top of the tree, said that's what their purpose is. Imagine that you're sitting there sucking through a soda straw, getting whatever liquid, and then you take your thumb and forefinger and you pinch that straw real tightly. All of a sudden, you can't get nearly as much material through that straw. And I thought, what a perfect way to describe what a girdling root does to a tree when it's pressing against the side of the trunk. It's obviously really reducing the amount of material that goes up the xylem and down through the phloem on that side of the tree. So I found that to be an analogy. And I'll give Michael

0: credit for that, at least for the first few times I repeat it. But I just thought that was created an easy visual to understand.
1: Yeah, that really did put that into perspective. And I just wanted to give you an update. My friend, he's 22 years old, and his girlfriend saved up some cash, and she bought him a Mini 14. And we went to the Brazos River Bottom last weekend and terrorized some pork, if you want to know what I'm talking about.
0: I know exactly. And that's the sweetest shooting little gun I've ever shot for a rifle. It's a gun they give game wardens, and I'm amazed at how much power that thing has and so little recoil. So I'm glad.
1: I shot it, too, and it was incredible. I'd never fired anything like that. I was like, man, if his girlfriend's got an older sister, I'd like to meet him.
0: Well, listen, you get out and enjoy this beautiful weekend we've been given, and we will talk again, and get out and enjoy.
1: Right.
0: Nature
1: Take
0: is
1: care.
0: Out there. You do the same. Thank you so much. All right. Need to pause here for a moment and talk about tanks a lot. Once again, company I love talking about because I'm a big believer in water storage. Right now, we wouldn't be able to water our garden if we didn't have rainwater. We've got 25,000 gallons worth of rainwater catchment potential. And the nice thing about rainwater, well, the saws can't tell you how to use it or when to use it. It's basically free. You just have to have the proper tanks to store it. And that's what Tanks A Lot is all about. But rainwater's not the only reason you might want to have some water in storage. I mean, wells are failing across the hill country, and you pay several hundred dollars to get somebody to bring you a load of water while you get your well worked on. Sure is nice if you have a big tank full of water sitting out there waiting for you to use it. And of course, just ask your volunteer fire departments how nice it is when they make the scene of a fire, hopefully a small wildfire, grass fire, whatever. Man, they love being able to tie onto that tank and get that fire out a whole lot more quickly. How many reasons do you need to go see my friends at Tanks A Lot and get yourself a good storage tank? You may want to get a rigid tank up to several thousand gallons. If you got a lot of room, maybe a big, I know of a nursery operation that has a huge tank because that's they collect rainwater off of all of their roofs. Well, Tanks A Lot has tanks that can be up to as much as 500,000 gallons, if you want to believe. Those tanks are called Pioneer tanks, by the way, and they come out of Australia. But if you are into liquid storage of any sort, you owe it to yourself to talk to the real pros in the business. The name of the company is Tanks A Lot. They're out on the north edge of Burnie, and they would love to talk to you. Tanks A Lot.
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0: All right, let's get back to the phone calls. It's going to be James and then Jerry. Good morning, James.
9: Morning, Bob. How you doing?
0: Off to a good start. Just another warm day brewing out there. But what can I say? South Texas and late summer. It's not fall yet, that's for sure.
9: Yeah, we're going to do some more seedling trays. The compost tea is going to be ready in a while. I like to drench those trays with compost tea after I seed them.
0: It's just magic. It's just the elixir of the gods, so to speak, when it comes to getting plants growing well and staying healthy. I've been a believer ever since I took Dr. Ingham's course a number of years ago.
9: You know, you young guys, you can go out there and play around with them little pop guns, but when I was in the Army, we had the M14. That was,
0: Yep. That'll bruise your shoulder.
9: Yeah, man, that's more fun than anything I can think of. We've been using Root Maker products, root pruning containers for about 25 years to grow trees and different things. So your root pruning guy might appreciate that.
0: Yeah, those root maker pods. Yeah, and I know you've done a lot of crepe myrtles and things with them as well. And I think old Dr. Whitcomb up there is one of the big promoters. But no, they're a good pot. A little pricey, but most good things are.
9: Yeah, we've been using them for a long time. They have four different ways to root prune. Your guy yesterday was talking about getting peppers going when the weather starts cooling down. And if you really want to go, we use a cup of fish emulsion in a gallon of water.
0: Okay.
9: That gets them going. They're so green they hurt your eyes and they start producing and you better get out of the way, boys.
0: You know, but there are two different ways that they make fish emulsion. One of them is a heat process and the other they call a cold compress way to produce a fish fertilizer, so to speak. Do you have an opinion as to which is best or which one you like best? I know the cold press is not quite as odoriferous, but you're a guy who's used a lot over the years, and do you think there's a difference between the true fish emulsion and like the cold press
9: it's
0: material?
9: It's whatever you can get at a reasonable price. All that works.
0: Uh-huh.
9: But sometimes you have to use more than the that it says on the label.
0: Yeah.
9: If you really want to get going on those peppers in the fall.
0: Well, you know, you're such a natural guy and you grow so much. I've always heard that the heat treated product doesn't have as much life in it. And for somebody like you that uses and produces, makes as much compost tea as you do, I wondered if you'd ever compared the two of them. And like you say, sometimes it's just what you can get. But I think the cold press stuff doesn't have quite as much offensive odor to it, at least. But I really don't have an opinion on if one or the other is better for your plants.
9: Well, when I want to get them, the peppers going in the fall, I use that fish emulsion or Medina's fish blend or whatever I got.
0: Yeah.
9: I use it in combination with the compost tea.
0: Uh-huh.
9: So I don't know if that takes a little bit of the odor out or not, but that's the way I really kick them in the behind and get them going.
0: Well, I know Stuart does it right, and I think he's got some odor control agents. In fact, he makes products specifically for getting rid of odors. I don't know what all, you know, is out there on the retail shelves, but there are a lot of things you can do to mitigate some of what people consider unpleasant. My bigger problem with fish emulsion is if you use it out where you got much wildlife, the raccoons will sure come around and start digging up your plants looking for whatever smells so good to them. So that's my biggest limitation on using much of it. I use it inside the greenhouse, but I don't use it out on the beds very much.
9: Yeah, you got to watch out for those critters, but if you really want to get them going, that's the way to go. Your cantaloupe guy was talking, and we had trouble in this black land out here growing cantaloupes, but we just went back to the old way of doing things, and you dig a 2 foot wide, 1 foot deep hole, fill it up with manure or compost or whatever you got, throw the dirt back on top, and then plant your cantaloupe seeds on that mound and mm-hmm. stand back, boys, because you're going to go.
0: Yeah, it takes
9: a little bit of work, but
0: that sounds like a good plan to me.
9: If you want to grow some, that's the way we grow the for the big tomato contest.
0: Uh-huh.
9: The big Zacks or whatever else you want to grow. We make a mound like that with you can use compost or whatever you got, and then water it in with all those, you know, Malcolm Beck recommended product.
0: Right.
9: And you can grow 3.5-4 pound tomatoes, man, even if you don't know what you're doing.
0: Well, you're the man to know. I sometimes think people sacrifice flavor just to grow a tomato they can show off. I'm still a fan of the ones that aren't those giants out there. But if you want to win a blue ribbon, you can follow Dr. James's advice there and grow a pretty darn big tomato.
9: Well, it's not so much the blue ribbon; it's a $100 gift certificate that really makes you happy, boy.
0: Well said, very well said.
9: Okay, I just wanted to visit with you and say a few things this morning, and you guys have fun in the garden.
0: Well, your experiences are always appreciated, James, and it's a pleasure visiting with you. Jerry, I need to get a break in here, and then you'll be up next. I get to talk to you about Rhonda's Nature's Way, and once again, such a pleasure talking about somebody that I admire so much. And I did sad to report, if you don't know, the business was actually started, and Rhonda learned so much from her mom, Vera, who passed away within the past couple of weeks, and after a very long and very productive life. So always with a little bit of a heavy heart talking about losing an old friend, but Vera sure lived a good life, and Rhonda sure learned from her and expanded on that knowledge. And I love Rhonda and all of her fine products, and visit her store regularly. I just don't tell you about these things. I believe in supporting your immune system. I can tell you two or three different things that I've gotten from Rhonda that I feel like really go a long way to keep me going strong. And my doctor says the same thing when he looks at my numbers and PSA levels and things like that. So if you want to live better naturally, you need to become a fan of Rhonda's Nature's Way, because whether you're looking just to support your health through good supplementation, or whether you have a specific problem you're dealing with, whether it's weight loss or weight gain, whether you have allergy problems, there are natural things that will help. So many of these things have natural controls or a cure, so to speak. You don't always have to run off for a pharmaceutical prescription. And if you take too many of those prescriptions, you're going to get drug interactions. Not going to happen with the natural things that you will find at Rhonda's Nature's Way. She is open regularly Monday through Saturday. Her store is out at the shopping center at the corner of I-10 and Callahan, kind of across the parking lot from Sprouts, to give you kind of a heads up as to where to look for it. Not a big store, but man, you're going to be amazed when you go inside. Take a few minutes to browse around, ask questions, and if you have a specific health issue, allergies, whatever, talk to Rhonda and her staff. They will help you out. Once again, Monday through Saturday, I suggest you go see my friends at Rhonda's Nature's Way.
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0: All right, let's get back to gardening. By the way, Don tells me do have a couple of lines just opened up. So if you want to get through, been getting a busy signal, great time to dial 210-599-5555. While I say good morning, Jerry.
15: Hey, good morning, Bob. How are you?
0: Off to a good start. It's a beautiful day out there. Just going to be another hot one.
15: Yep. Recapping, it's been great the last couple weeks or months or so. We've had a number of seminars out at Fenix, and so that's been good in addition to being out at Fenix. But then again, the seminars. Going back a little bit, they had one a while back with grafting and propagation and doing that. One of the things they mentioned was one of these trees, and again, looking for your opinion or experience on it, one of these trees that's grafted, it's got the 4 different types of pears on it. With those, I assume that there's some sort of time, like a lot of the peaches and others, that there has to be some sort of hours related to cold, or am I wrong with that?
0: With pears, not nearly so much. It's a great question. Peaches are probably the most cold, well, I won't say cold sensitive, because it's not a matter of sensitivity, but peaches, virtually every peach out there has to have a certain number of what we call chilling hours, which is hours of weather below 45 degrees, and a very wide range of peach varieties. This is somewhat true of apples. Apples, you know, same way. You can't grow a Jonathan or a Macintosh in South Texas because they also...
15: You don't get cold enough.
0: Yeah, we don't get cold enough. On the other
15: Long
0: hand...
15: Enough.
0: Yeah. Plums, pears, there are a number of things that are not nearly as dependent. I mean, with peaches and with apples, it comes down, they can practically calculate to the, you know, right down to the exact number of hours that tree has to take. Pears are a little bit more forgiving. Pears will set fruit and produce over a much wider range. And, it's all about, you know, blooms. If you don't have the chilling hours, you're not going to have the flowers to begin with. So it's not a matter of pollination or lack.

0: In a lot of areas, it's just the staple of the pear industry. That tree is so susceptible to fire blight, I don't recommend planting it in this area. So there are different limiting factors and things that you should consider whether you're buying a, they call them a fruit cocktail tree, or whether you're going to create your own through grafting your own. I mean, you can't graft a pear onto a peach, and you can't graft a, an orange tree onto a plum. But within a certain range, I think it's kind of fun. And you look at peaches, for instance. We've got peaches that ripen in May and peaches that ripen in August. If you've got room to grow it and want to have some fun, why not have a tree that's going to produce different fruit at a longer time of year? So I think it's kind of fun. But long and short of it is some trees that's possible, some trees it's not. Some trees have very specific chilling requirements, such as peaches and apples, some such as pears and plums, not nearly so much so. Within reason. Now, they are somewhat sensitive, but not nearly as much as the others are.
1: The other thing tying on to that is that, whether it's Fenix or some other nursery, your nursery or whatever, when you have these fruit cocktail trees, what's an approximate time given our, I don't know, not like peaches where you can narrow it down to the hour with regards to chilling, but how many years are we talking about before we start to see something on those trees when we want to say that, it can produce some quantity or volume of pears?
0: Well, that's two different questions. You can have fruit the first year. To really get a good crop, probably 4 or 5 years. But, trees like birch, all the fruit trees have to go through a maturing process. It's not a matter of how old they are, it's whether they are in effect sexually mature. And some varieties, it takes many years for them to mature, and then they produce pretty much every year. But again, that is a it's really looking more at the class of trees rather than necessarily the individual varieties. I grew orchids for a hobby, still grow orchids for a hobby, and there are some species of orchids that the plant has to be 20 years old before you're going to see the first flower. Some of them you'll see flowers the second year. So that's it's more maturity than it is necessarily size or variety, if that makes sense.
1: That's what I was trying to see, is whether or not what influence I could have, or what, call it the best conditions that I could do. But it sounds, again, like what you're saying, it's making sure you know what you got when you started in order to know maybe what you're going to get.
0: You're exactly right. Years ago, before I found out all the bad stuff that goes on with genetic manipulation, I thought it would be very interesting for them to be able to mess a little bit with chilling hours and requirements and things like that. But we found out that so many negative things happen that I can't think of a single crop that I would recommend that you look for a GMO variety. But it's
1: Two last questions again, so I can free up the line for others. And we were talking about tomatoes just a while ago. I want to say a month or two back, I started a red husky indeterminate tomato plant. It growing. For the most part, I continue to see it growing, but I haven't gotten a whole lot of we'll say tomatoes to set. Even with me tickling the blossoms out there at every point in time, something I read was, is it due to a lot of the heat? It's not setting a lot, or am I just reading something that's not really true?
0: No, you are absolutely right. Things simply with the stress, the heat stress that is going on right now. We've got tomato plants that are 6 feet tall that just aren't set. And even things like Sun Gold that typically produce like crazy, they're just not setting any fruit. It is just too blasted hot. And what we call the compensation point, the amount of energy it takes the plant just to stay alive, that compensation point is so high that they just don't have anything left over to make fruit. I think this will change when the weather moderates a little bit, but I have no idea when that's going to be. It's not anything you're doing or failing to do, but it's other than having a greenhouse where you can control the temperature a little bit more. We're just waiting for it to cool off a little bit, and then I think we'll probably see a bumper crop of fall tomatoes. Hopefully, we'll have a long harvest season before we get into freezing weather.
1: And that's the reason why I've selected an indeterminate, for hopefully that as the weather goes, whenever

0: it starts getting better, quote unquote, that it would then start to set fruit and then be able to harvest some, if that makes sense.
1: Absolutely.
0: The last question I have, this one you maybe have not have had in a long time, maybe not ever, but what about growing pineapples down here in South Texas? I had seen something, not just taking the tops off, but taking what they called the pups that grow on the side and putting those, but can, again, a lot like what you said with regards to maturity, whereas you can grow them from cutting the top off a pineapple, going ahead and going that route. But the same way that with a lot of, it seems with trees where it's a level of maturity, if you have the pups, as they call them, to be able to start and plant with those, you get some time to go ahead and do that. So what are your thoughts about that here in South Texas?
1: It takes a lot. We don't have a long enough growing season. Let me just put it that way. We can grow sugar cane. We can grow a few other things, but it's not going to be the quality they grow in Hawaii. And with pineapples, it can take a couple of years to get that plant up to a producing size. And being a bromeliad, which they are, it takes a lot of room and it takes a long growing season. And typically our growing season just isn't long enough to grow an eating size pineapple. You can grow a fine, fun little pineapple in a flower pot and have a nice little pineapple that's 5 inches tall. But, you're not going to be making much fruit salad out of it. It's just our growing season isn't long enough.
0: Yeah. That's what I saw again related to that, where some of them being grown in 5 gallon buckets or whatever it is, and then again taking them in, winterizing them over the winter, taking care of them that way, or in a greenhouse and going ahead and doing that. It just seems like a whole lot of effort for and rather than, I hate to say it, going to the convenience store and getting one of those. But anyway, I appreciate it, Bob. I appreciate the information.
1: Have you ever been up close and personal with pineapples?
0: Yes, I lived in Hawaii for 4 years while I was in the Air Force, and so it's one of those things. They've got a spot out there, a couple gardens where they grow different varieties out there by the Dole Pineapple up there in the areas where they've got those. And so it was one of those things where I was thinking about a Maui Gold pineapple that I got in the HEB the other day, and then I was thinking about going through that. I went back online and did some research getting around, and I'm like, man, I don't know that I want to try to take care of something for 3 or 4 years to hopefully see whether or not something's going to produce.
1: And if you look at the people picking those things, they're practically wearing chain mail. Pineapple plant is kind of a nasty thing as far as poking you and scratching you and everything else. For the money you will spend to grow pineapples here, you can get a ticket on Southwest to go to Lanai.
0: Probably, that's it.
1: You know, one of the big pineapple producing islands, and have a lot of fun with other things at the same time. But
0: Thanks, Bob.
1: Good questions. 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
1: All right, let's get back to gardening here, and looks like it's going to be, probably Anson, and then Diane. Good morning, Anson.
6: Hey, good morning. Good morning, Bob.
1: Good morning, sir.
6: From Live Oak, Texas. I had two questions.
1: Yes, sir.
6: Two questions for you. One, I want to start about 20 cuttings for Turk's cap, and if you could walk me through, I've heard this in the past, but walk me through the best medium, any soaking to do, and how best to take a cut?
1: Well, your cuttings, and I can't think of an easier plant to propagate than Turk's cap, but your cuttings should be tip cuttings from the ends of the branches, should be relatively short, no more than, say, 3 or 4 inches long. Strip off the lower leaves to where typically you'll leave one or two sets of leaves on the cutting. And take a bunch of cuttings. You know, it's you're only good. You're probably going to have about 60% success in rooting. But take your cuttings, soak them in Garrett juice, probably about an ounce or two of Garrett juice to a gallon of water. Give them a good soak, you know, probably an hour or so. And my choice of media is this material called perlite, the white volcanic material, because it's sterile. I don't like vermiculite. It holds too much water. Just regular soils tend to have too many bacterium fungi in them that may cause your cuttings to rot before they have a chance to form roots. So I like perlite. It holds so much oxygen, you never have to worry about keeping it too wet. In fact, you know, growing operations that I visit, they have automatic misters that come on, and they may come on 20 times a day, and yet the cuttings root extremely well. There's no such thing as too much. You know, it's not the water that causes any problems. If things stay too wet, it's that the water's driving all the oxygen out of the soil, and the plants are suffering because they don't have any oxygen in the soil. So with perlite, that's never going to happen. It's such a loose and open particulate material that you're always going to have plenty of oxygen in the medium. So water them frequently. And like I say, keep them in a bright shaded spot, and you probably have between 60 and 80% success. And Turk's cap's a great plant. I mean, grow all three colors, the white, the red, and the pink. And if you, there's a tropical one, I think, called Big Mama that has bigger flowers, but it's not as cold hardy. So choose your variety of Turk's cap carefully, but easy plant to grow and a very easy plant to propagate.
6: Excellent. So two follow-ons, and then I got another question. So no rooting hormone if I'm using Garrett juice? Okay.
1: No, Garrett juice is all you need. And if you look at the rooting hormones and you actually look what's in there, it's either butyric or indole-acetic acid, and it's like 0.0001%. And when you get down to how many micrograms that is a material, it's a waste of time. Everything, Garrett juice has got everything you need in there.
6: Okay, and then do you think on the calendar I have enough time to do this and get them in the ground, or should I greenhouse them until the spring?
1: I would go ahead and get them rooted. I would probably keep them in the greenhouse over the winter months, but again, you can keep them in relatively small pots, 4-inch pots. You can put 18 of them to a tray, so they're not going to take up a lot of room. But, yeah, it's who knows what the winter's going to bring, but they're, especially with it being as hot as it is, things are just not going to establish as well in this much heat. So, yeah, I go ahead and propagate them while it's warm, but I definitely keep them in containers until next spring and then set them out.
6: Okay, and before we get to the hour here, second question is, I got a lot of different milkweed, OE and tropical milkweed. What thoughts on it? Should I, it keeps coming up, and I'm not sure if I should just try to eradicate the tropical, or is that a big worry, or if I take care of them in October and cut them all down?
1: They'll generally come back, and they make so much seed, they're going to come back anyway. A lot of the native people say, oh, it's, you know, it's toxic to this, that, and the other. But butterflies are, for the most part, smart. I see them on the antelope horns a whole lot more than I see them on the tropical milkweed.
6: Yep.
1: So as long as you have the appropriate plants for their larvae to feed on, then I love the color. I think the tropical is very definitely worth growing.
6: Okay. Well, I appreciate it.
1: My pleasure, Anson. You get out and have a great Sunday, and we'll finish out the hour with Diane. Good morning, Diane.
7: Good morning, Bob. How are you doing?
1: It's another nice Sunday out there, but it's going to be a hot afternoon one more time.
7: Yeah, well, what the heck. Hey, yeah. I have two questions, so let me get them quick before Howard comes on. I have, is it crinum or crinum lilies?
1: I say crinum, but I don't speak Latin, so I can't tell you for sure, but I say crinum.
7: Okay, so I have three different varieties. One is a large, it gets big, because I had it at another house, and I took pups from it and moved them here, and they've never gotten big, and they're in the exact same area as the other two varieties. One of those other two varieties has never bloomed. The white one kind of looks like a spider. It's white.
1: Mm-hmm. Yeah.
7: It started blooming last year, and it's done crazy, but the large one that makes a real heavy stalk, you almost have to stake it, it's pink. It's not gotten big, and it's not bloomed, and I've planted it in 2011. What am I doing wrong? And they're in the exact same area.
1: It's probably just varietal. You know, what we call crinum lilies cover several different species and actually several different genera. We're just too hot for some varieties, and I'll tell you a story sometime. I would love to tell you a story sometime about the one my mother had and spread to friends that never bloomed. And the day she passed away, several different friends told me the lily came into bloom. So anyway, it's more environmental than it is anything you're failing to do.
7: Okay, because it bloomed at the other house.
1: Uh-huh.
7: And when I brought the pups here, it's done nothing. And my sister has one off of my plant.
1: Diane, we're going to have to call me back after Howard, and we'll talk about this a little bit more, because I've got to go. This is KTSA Radio, San Antonio, Texas.
8: From ABC News, I'm Chuck Sievertson. There have been protests around Ireland for President Trump's visit to a golf tournament this weekend. From ABC's Marcus Moore in Ireland.
9: President Trump has been attending that final day of the Irish Open at his golf resort in Doonbeg, Ireland. And his visit comes at a time when many here are enduring the effects of the war in Iran and overall anger surrounding U.S. foreign policy. People demonstrated here in Dublin and in other parts of the country this trip, prompting the largest security operation Ireland has seen, with some 10,000 police officers spanned across the country.
8: Trump in Ireland repeating this alleged offer.
10: If the Republicans win, as I said, it's $5,000 to all adults in the country, and we can easily handle that because we're taking in so much money.
8: It's not certain if that can be done legally or without the okay of Congress, and if so, the Census Bureau estimates the cost at over $1 trillion. Trump promised to give Americans $2,000 tariff dividend checks last November. Checks never went out. The two survivors of a small plane emergency landing in Wisconsin's Lake Wausau last night are the pilot and the congressman, who's the Republican candidate for Wisconsin Governor Tom Tiffany. No serious injuries. An Iranian commercial ship was attacked early today in the Strait of Hormuz, with one person killed and four wounded, say Iranian state media. ABC's Stephen Portnoy.
11: Fighting again flares up in a long-running war between the Houthis and the Saudis. President Trump has said the U.S. has had discussions with the Houthis aimed at keeping them in line. The Houthis say they're only targeting Saudi ships.
8: Facing a shakeup and a funding lapse unless Congress acts at the end of the month, SNAP, Supplemental Nutrition Assistance Program, used to be food stamps. States will have to pick up 75% of the costs, a major shift from the feds. Since the big Republican budget bill became law, about 5 million Americans, including 1.5 million children, lost access to SNAP. You're listening to ABC News.
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1: All right, just ahead of more gardening, I get to talk to you for a moment about Wild Birds Unlimited. And so excited, you know, I get to tell you that our Saturday seminar under the cypress, well, the one next Saturday is going to be Michael Netwich is going to continue his discussion of trees. 2 weeks after that, we're anticipating having Kyle Odom from Wild Birds Unlimited out to talk about various things related to birding, and I am so excited about that because just nobody knows birds like 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Store up in Kerrville. They're on Main Street, the original in San Antonio, and the shopping center out at the corner of the Northwest Military in Huebner. And still going strong, by the way. 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And you go see my friend Bill out in Bernie. 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
1: All right, let's get back to gardening on a, well, it's cloudy out there, so it's not quite as hot as it's going to be a little bit later. This is that wonderful hour on Sunday when, provided that we are on the air, I get to visit with the Dirt Doctor. And good morning, Howard Garrett.
18: Good morning, Bob, and everybody down that way.
1: It's still pretty darn warm. I wonder if it's really interesting, some things that are going on here. And I don't know if you guys are seeing the same thing in Dallas, but it's like somehow the sun is more intense this summer, and things that normally, you know, talking shrubs, that normally they may not grow and thrive in July and August, but we are seeing some pretty severe leaf scald on trees, on shrubs like Indian hawthorn and pittosporum. And one of our growers down here, you know, they've got a bunch of Quonset hut type greenhouses, same greenhouses, same shade cloth that they've always had on those greenhouses, same crop inside, and the plants are just burning up. It's like somehow that sun is just a little different this summer. Are y'all having people with scorch issues?
18: Yeah, I'm even having some of that here. Some of it is cosmetic, and there's a few things, especially where the irrigation didn't hit as well as it should, that I think are completely going to be lost. It's going to be interesting to see if some of these plants that have completely turned brown will come back. I think most of them will. I'm driving around looking at landscapes and commercial and residential too, and trying to get a good picture on which ones are doing the best and which ones are really really having trouble. My neighbor over the fence, I can see some plants over there where the whole plant is completely brown. So there may be some damage. We'll see.
1: Well, and I find myself telling people, you know, where that it's kind of and scald is the best word I know of to describe it. But I'm telling people, don't cut them back. Don't cut off that, because it looks ugly. But you take those top leaves off, then you're exposing the leaves further down, which are even less, you know, adapted to the sunlight. And they're just going to burn and burn even more. So I don't, there are very few plants I see that I think are in danger of dying. But there's some places where usually they've got a pretty summertime landscape that it's pretty questionable this year. I haven't been down to the Botanical Garden to see how they're doing, but there are a lot of landscapes out there that just don't look good right now.
18: Well, even one of my Japanese maples has

0: shade on one side of it, and it's weird. It's in total shade all day long, and the the part of it that is toward the north, two limbs went completely brown and toasty, and I was looking at it, and I agree with what you said about taking leaves off, but in this case, it's all in the shade, and I thought, well, I just want to experiment a little bit, and I raked the brown leaves off of a couple of those limbs, and lo and behold, they budded and started growing back out right away. So I agree, that'd be bad to do in the sun, but maybe in the shade, if you want things to look a little better, it might help. Oh, one thing I've been working 100%. On this morning, I wanted to tell everybody about, I updated the cheat sheet, and I added those. It reminded me when you were talking to the people about fruit trees and whatnot, I added those two propagation books that I recommended to the cheat sheet, both the name and the author. So it's under propagation. So anybody didn't hear what we were talking about, there are two books that cover propagation more thoroughly than any I've ever run into. One's in color and one's in black and white with real cool drawings.
1: Very good. Well, I will very definitely be looking at that. If I flip back through my notes, I'm sure I can tell you exactly what those two books are, but why don't you repeat it just for the benefit of anybody that didn't get it? Let's see. One of them is by Jeff Bryant.
0: Jeff Bryant's book is Plant Propagation, A to Z. That's the one that's in color. Mm-hmm. And then the one that has the nice black and white drawings is called Secrets of Plant Propagation, and it's by Hill.
1: Yeah, Lewis Hill. I wrote it down. I've got it right here. I haven't gotten out to get those books yet, but I made note of it as well because it is a good question. Lots of people are interested. We had a lot of questions about grafting too. Do you have is that covered in either of these books, or do you have a favorite grafting book?
0: Oh yeah. Yeah, very well. They cover everything really well. The only thing they don't have in there that wasn't invented back when these guys wrote the book was treating cuttings and seed with Garrett juice, and what a tremendous benefit that is.
1: Right. Well, it's a magical elixir as far as I'm concerned. But we get so many questions down here because we frequently, well, I can't say frequently, it's not that long between cold winters when so many people have planted citrus in the yard, and it gets cold enough to freeze the top of the citrus back, but that rootstock that most of them are grafted onto is so much more cold hardy, so everybody's citrus freezes back, and then they get all excited because, oh, it's coming back from the base. But, you know, when it's sour orange or something like that, I tell people that's not something that you want to encourage, but you can regraft it if you want to, and that question just comes up over and over. So I'll recommend these books as a good source of grafting information as well as just general propagation.
0: Yeah, if people aren't familiar with my cheat sheet, it's right on the home page in a couple of places in those columns. Those are all buttons. Those words are all buttons, and it'll say cheat sheet in a couple of different places there. Just click on it, and it'll take you right to it, and everything's in alphabetical order in the cheat sheet.
1: Well, and you could, you know, that will just grow over time, and it would make a great book, but it's a shame that publishing is just not what it used to be. That's the bad news. The good news is that what you've been able to do with redoing the website and what's available out there to create something as wonderful as DirtDoctor.com, it's an online encyclopedia is how I think of DirtDoctor.com.
0: You know, another thing I'm doing, I wanted to mention to everybody today, I heard somebody mention Wendell Berry the other day on some other podcast somewhere. And I thought, I haven't thought about him or his book in a long time. And I pulled it up on the app that I use to listen to books online. And boy, it's a good book. I'm enjoying listening to it again. And it's so current. I mean, what he's recommending about farm, what's wrong with agriculture and the universities that teach agriculture the way

0: They do. It's a good one for everybody to go back and revisit.
1: And what's the name of the book? He is Wendell Berry, but and what's the name of the book?
0: Well, I'm drawing a blank myself. It's called the un it's called The Unsettling of America. It's the main book he wrote. It's a long book, and he's redundant, but it's good. He goes through and he talks about the fact that back in those days, it was back in the 70s, I think, when he wrote this thing, he went around and visited farms that were organic. And of course, the ones that were using the most consistent techniques of anybody in the country were the Amish. But he talks about the people that were doing it right. And it's interesting that there were as many hardcore 100% organic farms back in that day than you would guess, but there's really not that many more today. That's the unfortunate thing, because the universities are not helping in that regard at all,
1: Do they promote themselves as organic, or they just that's their way of growing and it's been successful for them, or do they promote their crops as organic, or do you know?
0: Well, one of Wendell's Berry's main themes in the book is that we've got a problem with the family and the farm, and he talks about all that. And basically, what he said about the Amish is that they don't go at it and call it, organic gardening. They just go at it and from the standpoint of this is the right way to do it, and to limit machinery to a degree. They use some, but they still use a lot of horses and mules. And some of the farms he talked about across the country, in Ohio especially, and a couple of other states too, still use draft animals, but they use a limited amount of machinery as well as needed. But of course, the Amish are even more hardcore than that. But that's just what they believe in. That's just the way they learn to do it, and the way that keep working. The family keeps working together and producing. Keeping great soil and producing great crops.
1: And that's as it should be. And on top of that, and Malcolm used to talk about this a lot, is saving seed and always saving the best of the best, and taking a given strain of whatever, and just basically through selecting seed or selecting the healthiest plants to save your seed from, how you can actually increase the quality and quantity of the produce from a garden. And we could learn a lot, not just from the Amish, but a lot of the people up in that part of the world. That's of course where Rodale, J.J. Rodale, got started all those years ago up in Pennsylvania. And I'm just thinking of that because I just got a book. I just took it out of the package, haven't even looked at it yet, from the fellow who's current CEO up there, a guy named Jeff, and I have no idea how to pronounce his last name, but it's TKACH. It's a small paperback, but it's called The Farm Is Here: Lessons and Wisdom Cultivated at the World's Leading Organic Farm. So I will look forward to reading through it, and if I can find a way to get another copy, I'll see that you get a copy as well. But it looks like a real interesting book. I just haven't had time to sit down and read it. I'm gonna spend a little time on the road in the next 2-3 weeks, and I'm definitely it's gonna be on my evening reading list to see what he's talking about here.
0: That sounds good. I'll get a copy right away. One of the things that Wendell Berry mentioned was the work that Rodale was doing back in those days. They did something I didn't even realize. He said that they had a farm area somewhere, and it was somewhere up in the Ohio area, I think, too. But he said that they made a deal. They formed a contract with a farmer that was already in the business to come in and run their experimental farm as long as he would do it 100% organic. That's how they got started, I guess, with the
1: Really?
0: research that they're continuing to do.
1: It's my understanding, and I've been up to their farm one time, and I would love to go back up there again. But it's my understanding that they have expanded to where they have smaller experimental operations, two or three different places across the country, and just looking at, you know, influence of climate and being able to document what, you know, the fact that in any climate you can do better growing things organically. But all those people that say, show me the research is coming out there, and should be real interesting. There was an interesting article. I get a periodic update from the folks at Acres, and there's been some research about genetically modified stuff, which, again, is something that, you know, I just can't see anything good about genetic modification. But it's interesting that there's some research going on that is showing that genetically modified crops tend to take up nutrients a little bit differently. And the problem is that they just totally fail to take up some of the essential nutrients, and that you may not be getting nearly as much food value out of your genetically modified crop as you will out of an organically grown crop. And it's, you know, there's just a lot of different factors, but a lot of it has to do with how screwed up things get when people start messing with the genome of things. But anyway, it was an interesting read. I've got to go back and read it a little bit more carefully. And but they were talking about specific nutrients and nutrient deficiencies that are showing up, and some things that are pretty commonly GMO'd.
0: I think that's true, and it's another reason why people need to, as much as they possibly can, raise their own food. And if they can't do that or can't do enough, like we have, you know, don't have enough sunny spaces to do
1: right.
0: That, buy organic stuff as much as you possibly can. Even some of the chefs, some of the restaurants are starting to at least make some offerings on their menus of organic things. But when people ask me about my health program, you know, I'm in pretty good shape and everything for my age, and I tell them that a very important part of it is clean water, really good water, and eat organic as much as you possibly can. And I recommend grass-fed meats, you know, and wild game, too. I know, right. I know a lot of people get mad at me about that because they're vegetarians and vegans, but I think it's a very important part.
1: I totally agree. What, and speaking of water, talk about a little bit about what you think the best water processes are, and what you like to drink.
0: Well, my go-to commercial product, they're a sponsor, a supporter of my show, is Crazy Water from Mineral Wells. The Mineral Wells
1: right.
0: Spring water is fantastic. We have a whole house system, a filter system also. So, you know, water is obviously a big deal for us, because I think it's as important to bathe and shower in clean water as it is to drink it. We're on our third system, and I'm not 100% sold on it yet. It's great. I mean, it's a whole lot better than drinking the city water, obviously, but right. I'm still looking around, and this company it's just a local Dallas company. There's a couple of other people that I'm going to be visiting with, in fact, real soon, to talk about water. But my advice to everybody is just talk to more than one person. Find a water system. If you get a whole house system, get one that's got a charcoal filter, but also talk to them and see how receptive they are to something that we did. And that is, we put a second tank on ours that is specific for taking fluoride out of the water. And that's
1: okay.
0: a little tip that I ran into when we were going to our third system, and I was talking to the guy that was going to put it in, and I asked him, well, this takes out all of the chlorine and heavy metals and stuff, but does it take out fluoride? And he looked at me and kind of grinned. He said, no, but I can add something to it that will. So I think that I think that's maybe the most important thing you can do. There is just more and more evidence piling up about how bad fluoride is. And the people that keep

0: recommending fluoride and selling fluoride products, it's really a problem, in my opinion.
1: Oh, I totally agree. I totally agree. Are people in the Metroplex, do you hear much talk about rainwater? Do many people have rainwater systems? It's gotten to be
0: not
1: bigger.
0: Enough.
1: Yeah.
0: Not enough.
1: It's
0: what everybody should use. And, you know, we've talked about it and looked into it here, and other than small ways of catching water, we don't even have a good system here. It's just one of the other things that we need to do a better job of. Y'all got into it more than we do because of less rain, I guess. But anyway, we should certainly do a better job than we do.
1: Well, I just hooked up another 5,000-gallon tank this week. The big jump we have to make is that we're using our rainwater, all 25,000 gallons of it, more for, you know, irrigating the garden and, you know, flower beds and things like that, as opposed to drinking water. But we're getting ready to upgrade it to hook it into the system for, you know, showering and drinking and everything else. We, you know, use well water. That's all we drink or bathe in or anything else.
0: Sure.
1: But I think rainwater is even better. And they've really, the filters, the main thing that most people are using on rainwater systems is just a UV filter to take out any microbial life. And the physical filters are good, but they've come a long, long way in the UV technology as far as making the water more drinkable. And I tell you, from all the reading that I do, I'm getting as concerned with microplastics as I am with some of the other nasty stuff that's in what the city is putting down their mains.
0: I agree.
1: Yeah. Well, I may send
0: yeah, I
1: you
0: agree. We got an unusual situation here with ours in that all the water that comes into our house, including the water that goes to the hose bibs outside and fills my koi pond and my swimming pool and everything else, goes through the filter system. So we have every single ounce of water on our property that's being filtered, which is quite unusual.
1: Well, that's fantastic. You know, I'm sure your fish appreciate it too, but that's quite an undertaking. But you said you're on your third system now, so I take it just gets better every time you upgrade.
0: Yeah, people keep talking me into the technology that they have, and there's a when I was doing the podcasts at the big environmental show that was in town, you know, the one where I've had about four different visitors. People can see those on my podcast. But
1: yeah.
0: One of the companies I interviewed was a company that's now here in Dallas that has come up with a system of treating water, and it's some sort of an electrical treatment that changes the quality of the water and eliminates contamination in it as well. It was primarily designed for growers to use and to increase biological activity in the soil and make fertilizer more efficient and that sort of thing. But they're also, and they told me at the time they were getting into helping people with residential property. So if people go to my podcast and look at those that I did at, what's the name of that environmental thing? The big environmental show that they had here a few months back. I've got an interview with that company, and I'm going to be getting together with them and talking about, and maybe we'll be able to talk about them on the show on a regular basis and maybe help some people, farmers and homeowners, both, because it sounds like it might be a better system than I've got now. So I may be going to number four.
1: Well, we love learning from you. I'm sorry it's an expensive process, I'm sure, to have had to replace it, but they keep making our water worse and worse and worse with what they're putting into it and what they're not taking out of it. We've We had some real serious contamination with old distribution systems, and I'm sure San Antonio is not unique. Some of these pipe serving neighborhoods that have, you know, been there for 50 years or longer, and they're finding out the water running through those pipes is contaminated with some real serious stuff. So be very interested to hear.
0: Well, there was an article in the Dallas Morning News this morning about the fact that the city is making a determined effort right now to eliminate lead pipes. So we've obviously got a lead system out there that was installed, you know, early on. I think that's one of the main metals that they used back in the day.
1: Yeah, absolutely. Yep. Well, one thing, too, back to the rainwater for a second, for people that don't know that are considering it, it's, you know, it's about an 8, depending on where you are, 8% savings or so. But everything that goes into setting up a rainwater system, and I believe it down here at least, it even includes the guttering on your home, is exempt from sales tax. That's one of the few really, I think, positive things that a governmental agency has done, but all rainwater catchment material is sales tax free. So that's a step in the right direction.
0: Oh, yeah, that's great. Well, if people haven't looked at my podcast yet, I'm getting a little bit better at it every time I do one. It's easy to find now, too. Just go to dirtdoctor.com and click on the podcast button that's right there at the top of the page. It takes you to the YouTube podcast that I did, all in the right order. The latest one will be the one that comes up first. And if you have a subject you want me to cover, or if you have a question, you can send it in with the Ask Howard button right there at the same place, and I'll work it in.
1: It just keeps getting better and better, Howard. You've got a great staff, and you're taking a good thing and making it even better. I've just kind of find a way to get a few more hours in the day or stay up a little later at night, because I sit down to look at whatever's new on dirtdoctor.com and I'm asleep before I get through half of what I want to look at. So keep up the good work, and we will keep listening and keep watching. And we'll have to compare notes on this new book, and like I say, it's The Farm Is Here, so it'd be interesting to see. Well, I'll get it for sure.
0: And One final quick thing that I should have mentioned. One thing that Maggie had done before we did the new website was put the podcast on right on the homepage in audio form only. They're done by Podomatic is who does that. We did that back when I was, you know, still doing the radio show. And we didn't have it on the new website, and I got them to put it on there so you can click on it right on the homepage down below the podcast button that I was talking about, the silly cartoon of me. Click on it, and you can listen only there. And a lot of people are telling me that they click on it, and they listen while they're browsing the website or doing something else. So that's another way to go.
1: Well, and if you have the capacity to be able to do it in the vehicle as you're driving around, it's a whole lot safer to listen only. So you got a good thing, and you just keep making it better. And again, we always appreciate you taking a little of your Sunday mornings with us, and we'll do it again real soon.
0: Enjoy those healthy gardens. See you next week.
1: See you then, Howard. Thank you so much. Bye. Mr. Howard Garrett is the Dirt Doctor. If you're looking for the website we're talking about and the best website on the internet, it is dirtdoctor.com. Don't worry about the fact that Howard's up in the Dallas-Fort Worth area. I don't think I've found anything yet on dirtdoctor.com that wasn't totally applicable in San Antonio and the Hill Country. And boy, compared to a lot of the other junk that's out there, people Googling, looking for answers to plant questions, there's some downright crazy stuff out there and some stuff that just doesn't work. Let's just put it that way. So be careful, especially some of these new apps that are out there that purport to tell you how to control diseases and things like that. Don't be tempted. It's just not good stuff. Go to dirtdoctor.com and take a look at what Howard's put up there. It's going to be much, much, much, much better for you. Let's talk for a moment here about Dr. Mark Williamson. and then we'll get back to phone calls. But I love talking about Dr.

0: Williamson. He is. I'll be in his office tomorrow morning. As a matter of fact, it was interesting. I had a crown that needed to be replaced, and he's they're busy doing all the necessary things and just kind of bragging, saying, "Oh, and by the way, this is a tool that Dr. Staffel and I invented, and is now widely used." But Dr. Mark Williamson is just the best of the best, in my opinion, when it comes to a dentist that is so broadly trained and so competent that, not like so many of these guys that want to ship you out somewhere if you've got something that's any more complicated than just a cleaning or filling or something like that. Dr. Williamson takes care of even some pretty serious dental issues right there in his office. And let me tell you what, you will love his staff. You just, I'm not going to call him by name, but some of these folks have worked with him for years now, and it's just the most welcoming, friendly office that you can possibly imagine. If you're looking for a new dentist, if you've got dental issues, I would sure recommend that you give him a call. I can't imagine any problem that he can't help you with, and so much better than being sent out to a specialist when he can take care of things right there in the office. Office is open Monday through Thursday, conveniently located. He's out on Cherry Ridge Drive, just, you know, maybe less than a mile north of Loop 410, so it's really easy to find. Phone number, that's pretty easy too. 210-341-2569. 210-341-2569 for the offices of Dr. Williamson and Associates.
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15: You know what? If a cat could vote, they probably would be a libertarian.

0: Mr. Don Cooper Stevens is doing my engineering. We get a fishing song at about this point in the show. The Sundays at Don's with me, and I don't know where you come up with them, Don. That's another new one. I don't think we've ever played that one before, but when you can't be out fishing, at least it's fun to think about. Thanks for putting a smile on our faces this morning. Looks like we've got Hank and Chris are our next two folks. By the way, did Diane hang on? Or if she calls back, we'll be sure we get her on shortly. But let's talk to Hank right now. Good morning, Hank.
1: Morning, Bob.
0: Good morning, sir. I got a question for you. Okay.
1: As I go through town, I see a lot of purple sages, and some of them are in the same landscape groups. I'm wondering if there's different varieties of purple sage. Some of them are just loaded with blooms, and some aren't.
0: You're absolutely right. There are many varieties. There are actually a lot of different colors out there. There's a pure white one. There's one that has a lot more lavender instead of that deep rose purple. And I don't think anybody's ever done the definitive studies, but I still run into some people that swear it blooms after a rain. Some people swear that it, forecast rain. I think it blooms after a rain in response to rain, but some plants obviously respond more than others do. So, yeah, there are a lot of varieties, and the amount of blooms and the color of the blooms can vary a great deal. Some of the varieties are named. Some of them are just kind of seedling selection, so to speak. So you got a good eye. You're seeing accurately out there. There are a lot of different varieties in the San Antonio area. In fact, all the way across South Texas.
1: But when you go to the nursery, will they name them? So this particular type is really blooms a lot, or?
0: Up to a point. There's a variety called Lynn's Legacy, named for Lynn Lowry, that has a little bit different color flower. There are a number of named varieties out there. I can't tell you that every one of them is going to be named, but my favorite is still the one they call Compact. Because it doesn't get nearly as tall and leggy as some of the others. And it's got a nice, rosy orchid flower, but there are a couple of really deeply colored ones that I've not found a name on yet that I'm still looking for. But if you're dealing with a good nursery, if you're dealing with Fanix or even Rainbow, they probably be able to tell you a little bit more. I like to buy things in bloom. And right now, there's still a fair number of them around, but unless I was in a real hurry, and I'm not doing a whole lot of planting right now, but I would not buy a plant that wasn't in bloom, because I'd want to be able to tell a little bit about the color before I take the time and trouble to put it into my landscape.
1: Okay. Got one more question. In 40 years, it just started happening. Birds wanting to roost underneath my porches.
0: Uh-huh.
1: And making a mess, and we even put out some owls and some reflective streamers, and they're still, nothing's running them off.
0: Well, this is probably going to sound crazy to you, but the thing that, and believe me, I live in a big old house over 100 years old, and I've got a porch around three sides downstairs and a balcony around three sides upstairs. So I've done this and I've seen this work. But if you paint the underside of the porch, the ceiling above the porch, there is a light blue color that I think is usually sold as haint, H-A-I-N-T, haint blue. But believe it or not, the birds avoid that color, and even the dirt daubers avoid that. Old Malcolm Beck, when he was alive, walked around my house one time and counted over 100 wasp nests on those two ceiling areas. And the wasps, I won't say not 100%, but close to 100% bloom or go elsewhere to build. And I used to have a real problem with the so-called mud swallows and things, and I've had virtually none since the

0: last time I painted the underside of the ceiling with that light blue color. Most people don't even notice it. They see it from a distance and thinks it's just white, like the rest of the trim around. But for whatever reason, some people say, oh, they think it's the sky. I've heard six different explanations of why it keeps the birds away. But do some research on that, because that is the only lasting thing that I have found, and it's not 100%, but it's close to 100%. The birds just don't like that color for some reason.
1: Okay. Something to think about.
0: Yeah, absolutely.
1: Okay, then. Well, thanks a lot until next time.
0: Well, the one other thing, and I've tried, you know, most of the decoys and everything else, and a realistic rubber snake is one of the best things that I've found that tends to make them want to go elsewhere. But since I painted the undersides a light blue, it's been much, much less of a problem. So do a little research on it and let me know what you find.
1: Okay, thanks.
0: You're sure welcome, Hank. Thank you, sir. Let me check my log here. Looks like, let me get a quick break in here, and then Chris, you'll be up next. But looks like I need to talk about Medina Agriculture, and I love talking about Medina. Known those folks for many, many years, used a lot of different Medina products. I don't think everybody's used all of their products, because if you go to the list, go to MedinaAg.com sometime and look at all the different things that they produce. They make all the common things that we used to sell at the nursery that we still buy from other nurseries, like the Hastagrow products, the liquid fish blend, the liquid seaweed. Oh gosh, the Garrett juice, Medina packages a lot of different things. This time of year, I really think you need to be fertilizing, fall feeding, and fall's going to be here shortly, is, in my opinion, the single most important feeding of the year. It does make your plants more cold hardy and helps them store the nutrients. A lot of people want to wait till spring because that's when the new growth starts coming out. If you wait that long, the plants haven't taken up the nutrients they need to make real good growth. By feeding in the late summer and fall, the plants store those nutrients through the winter, and you get a much stronger, healthier burst of growth next spring. So Medina's making some great products out there. They're growing green. They've got two different formulations, one of them a little bit higher nitrogen. The liquid products, I alternate the liquid fish blend and the Hastagrow plant in the greenhouse and on many different things. Hastagrow lawn, if you're looking for something that probably the best product I know of to create a real fast response where you're trying to get the grass to grow out from a problem, or where you're, you know, fighting a little bit of yellowing. I'm still a big fan of azomite. I hope one of these days Stuart will be putting azomite in there. 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
0: All right, back to gardening and back to the phone lines. Next two callers are going to be Chris and Richard. Chris is up first. Good morning, Chris.
12: Hello, Bob. And, of course, you catch me just as all the commercials come out and I enter the car wash.
0: It's just one of the many corollaries to Murphy's Law.
12: Yeah, absolutely right. I have two things talking about what Howard said on his watering, not his watering, but his in-house watering. I also have put in a fluoride filter. I have two carbon filters and everything else. Yeah, pure water does help. Number two, what is interesting in this summer happening so far is okra is supposed to be able to take really high heat.
0: Yeah,
12: I'm having the okra that stays out, you know, for 12-hour days in the blazing sun is burning. Those
0: yep.
12: that get the sun stopped about 2 or 3 o'clock behind the shade tree
0: uh-huh.
12: are producing twice as much fruit.
0: Isn't that weird? And this is probably yeah. the same place you've gardened for a number of years.
12: Yeah.
0: I'm not hearing anybody in the meteorological world or anywhere else talking about it, but somehow I feel it on my skin. It seems like the sun is just a little more intense than
12: it's brutal.
0: Yeah, I haven't heard anybody decide whether to blame it on the ozone layer or they haven't picked out a target to blame it on. I'm pretty sure it'll be tied to something government related, but I don't
12: blame
0: think
12: it on me. That's why I'm an urban gardener. They'll blame it on me.
0: Yeah.
12: I'm running air conditioning. They'll blame it on me.
0: But anyway, it's, you know, the nice thing is when you look at the calendar, it's almost October, and you know it's going to start cooling down, and you know it's going to rain again. My old buddy Alton Grimm used to say, every day we're one day closer to the next good rain. But it's very
12: yeah.
0: interesting. My big thing in the vegetable garden right now is things just aren't setting fruit. Not seeing.
12: Yeah, but my tomatoes aren't. You were saying that earlier.
0: Yeah.
12: And I'm going, wait, I got Sun Gold. I got Juliet. They're not setting fruit at all.
0: I
12: just big 12-foot tall, some are. And they're just there.
0: Yeah.
12: You know, it will cool down. It'll be on a Thursday at 3 o'clock.
0: I'm going to make a note of that and hold you to it. But it's, I've gardened for more years than a lot of people have been alive. And it's just different. It's just, you know, an odd, odd situation, and we're certainly not going to control it, but it's just interesting to hear that other people's observations are very much like mine, that things are sunburning that don't usually sunburn, things are failing to set fruit that usually produce just fine through the heat. And so, you know, we just gives us something to talk about. That's what old Malcolm Beck used to say. If it weren't for the weather, what would we have?
12: Yeah, you either adapt or die. That's my current thing when people go, what's global warming? This is that. Okay, the point is we either adapt or die.
0: Yep. Well, it's
12: the way you
0: it's interesting. Our speaker we had last week, Michael Netwich, who, like I say, the man's just a great speaker and brilliant, but he was talking about, and I'd have to go back and look at my notes to remember exactly what his line was, but it's something like forced migration, that changes in weather patterns and things are changing and are going to force us to make different choices when it comes to trees and shrubs and things like that. And he was advising that we look south and west when we're looking for new trees to plant in the landscape and things like that, because
12: I agree.
0: But his word before it was forced migration, which I think is a very interesting and a very applicable term to use. But you know, it's gardeners tend to be a little bit better in touch with nature than many people do, and I find it interesting. I'm not changing a lot of my habits, except that I don't spend as much time out in the mid-afternoon sun, and we're very definitely going to be changing a little bit of what we plant in the way of bedding plants and vegetables. But hopefully it'll go back to a little bit more predictable and a little bit more productive situation here. So anyway, I appreciate the call and your observations.
12: Have a good
0: one. You do the same, sir. Thank you. Goodbye. Thank you. All right. Just a few seconds here before news time. That was Chris. Richard, you will be up next after the news break. And then we got another full hour of gardening here. I will tell everybody, if you're hoping to call Dr. Kirby today, he is out of town at his mandatory continuing education. So we'll do a best of on the pet show. Right back after news here on KTSA Radio San Antonio.
13: From ABC News, I'm Chuck Severson. Tech bigwigs at competing companies apparently agree about one aspect of artificial intelligence. Getting on board with a warning, says ABC's Melissa Adan.
14: Dario Amodei, the chief executive, publishing a 3,800-word letter saying that while he believes artificial intelligence could bring vast benefits, he says it's advancing at too quick of a pace, writing, quote, "We must slow the pace at which we improve the capabilities of AI models. Progress will still seem fast, and we must make wise use of the time we gain." Well, Elon Musk chiming in saying Dario is right.
13: OpenAI's Sam Altman agreeing with the guardrails that Amodei is proposing, like having third-party evaluators verify the AI company's safety practices and commitments. Republicans in the House have opposed efforts to create safety proposals for AI, says Democratic leader Hakeem Jeffries. President Trump, visiting Ireland, says he is concerned on keeping the U.S. number one in the AI race with China.
15: Whoever wins, AI wins. And we can put guardrails, we can do this and that, but I think you have a lot of negative forces that are bringing it up that shouldn't be bringing it up.
13: There have been protests over the Iran war and other U.S. foreign policy around Ireland for President Trump's visit to a golf tournament this weekend. Trump repeating this alleged offer for American voters.
15: If the Republicans win, as I said, it's $5,000 to all adults in the country, and we can easily handle that because we're taking in so much money.
13: If possible, the Census Bureau estimates the cost at over $1 trillion. Last November, Trump promised to give Americans $2,000 tariff dividend checks, which never went out. The two survivors of a small plane emergency landing in Wisconsin's Lake Wausau last night are the pilot and the congressman who's the Republican candidate for Wisconsin Governor Tom Tiffany. He says the plane lost power. You're listening to ABC News.
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1: 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You're not going to find any variation in quality out there because glazed pottery, bringing most of it out of Southeast Asia, and they're making truly the best in the world. The terracotta, mostly coming out of Italy, where the best in the world is made. But if you are looking for pots, whether you're looking for a pot for your windowsill, a pot for your patio, pot to put out by the pool, maybe even a pot to grow a tree in up on your balcony or somewhere, you owe it to yourself to check out Just Pots, because I have never seen anywhere anyone with the selection of pots that Just Pots offers. They're out on Redland Road, just a little ways inside 1604, and at any given point, they probably have 40,000 pots on the ground out there. Don't think you're going to just go breeze through and see everything they have. 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And some of those big pots, if they really tempt you, they're heavy. But don't worry, Just Pots can deliver for you and are happy to do so. So if you're looking for pots, let me tell you what, you don't want to be going to the department stores and the box stores and things like that. Go to the best first time around. They're open 7 days a week, which makes it real easy. Like I say, they're out on Redland Road, just probably less than a mile inside Loop 1604. And the name of the company is Just Pots.
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1: All right, back to gardening, and I understand we do have some open lines. I'll get you names here momentarily, but give me a call, 210-599-5555. Richard, I believe, is going to be up next, but you could be up right after that. So give me a call, 210-599-5555. And I hate keep people waiting, so back to those phone lines, and good morning, Richard.
6: Good morning, Bob. How are you?
1: Morning, sir. I'm off to a good start. It's going to be a nice day out there, and one of these days we're going to get some more rain and a little break in the heat, but it's not going to keep me from enjoying.
6: Amen. Brother, Bob, I got three questions for you.
1: Okay.
6: Number one, I attended a talk by the Bear Branch Alliance, and they pretty much were warning us about the emerald ash borer.
1: I heard the same story from the same folks. Yes, sir.
6: Yeah, and they're saying that there's no scientific or no way to stop them and all these good things. Doomsday scenario, right? But my question is, I remember you, and it's something I live by, that if we really are using the organic system, right,
1: yeah,
6: that our plants will be very, very as resistant as they can be. Do you think that will be good enough for this emerald ash borer?
1: That's a great question, and I wish I had a good answer for it. There's no doubt that many insects, and I, again, I've never lived in a part of the country because emerald ash borer has been around for a long time in other parts of the country, and I'm sure it's been here to some extent. It just has never become a real problem, so it's hard to know. There is no doubt on a lot of things that insects and diseases both tend to target plants that are stressed. And so obviously if we're following good care protocols, if we're doing things organically with slow release fertilizers rather than fast release, I think our plants will be less attractive to that particular insect. Now, whether, again, I have to question, is it's not something that's new, and I didn't get a chance to ask. I hope I will be able to before too long. Berry Branches, by the way, is a great organization. But why they are suddenly feeling like it's going to become a big issue for us, because this is something that's been around for a while, and I can't believe that if it was that much of a threat to it, that we haven't seen more of it in the past. And it's going to be interesting to see. If I had the capability, I'd be out looking at natural controls, because there are a lot of different forms of borers out there. And ash trees, just because they're relatively soft wooded, they are a good target, but there's so many different kinds of borers, and they haven't really been a problem up to this point. I would be looking at what the natural controls on those things are, and just like you, I would be working at keeping my plants as healthy and vigorous as possible. And we will see. It's not a disease, it is an insect, and if it's an insect, there probably somewhere in nature there's going to be something that targets that insect, for a food. And I'm certainly not one for, doing systemic pesticide treatments or out there spraying a lot of real toxic things. But we've had huge numbers of ash trees in San Antonio for probably 75 years. And I've not yet seen a problem, so it'll be interesting to see. I respect the Berry Branches people very, very much, but I'm going to have to ask them why they think that we are suddenly in such imminent danger when we haven't been in the past.
6: Right. Well, that's great to know. I'm going to keep with the Medina. Yeah. Hopefully that'll do.
1: Yeah, and but what I would say to people is I've never recommended Arizona ash trees. There's some other ash. My questions are going to be, is this more going to be a problem with the wafer ash and some of the other ashes that are a much better quality tree? Does it specifically target the Arizona ash? And again, it's not, if we were still in the retail business, which we're not, it wouldn't affect our inventory, because I've never promoted ash trees. I don't think they're nearly as good a quality as things like cedar elm or some of the oaks that are not susceptible to oak wilt, or the Montezuma cypress is another outstanding tree. There's just a lot of good trees out there, and I've never recommended ash trees to begin with, so I'm not about to start now. But and they're, when I drive around town, most of the ash trees that I see are big old mature trees. They're probably not going to live more than another 5 or 10 years at the most anyway. So I think if anything good comes out of this, it's just going to target people or push them a little bit more to be planting some different species of trees. But I'm not going to panic over the Arizona ash or the emerald ash borer.
6: Awesome. Good to know. Second question I have, I was listening to some backlogged radio shows of yours, and there was a gentleman that came on that you all were discussing rainwater collecting.
1: Uh-huh.
6: And something was interesting to me. I didn't realize that the optimal effects of rainwater go away after a certain amount of time. But how long do you think it retains it?
1: Well, there are many interesting qualities of rainwater, and there are some things that really aren't fully –

0: understood about rainwater. The two things that, you know, that I will say probably most prominently about rainwater that change from other water is during a thunderstorm, there is no doubt that lightning fixes some nitrogen and that rainwater has more nitrogen in it. And so you're going to get some nutrient value out of it, which is only going to last as long as it's raining, so to speak. That sounds trite and silly to say, but a lot of it is going to be, you know, a sort of an immediate effect, but it's not going to be especially long lasting. Okay. The other thing that I find very interesting is that, and I guess the principal place we see this is on some of what we call rain lilies, especially this little bright red one, Rhodophylla, I think is its botanical name, if I remember right. But it can sit there in your landscape and remain dormant. You can water the heck out of it. But the first rainstorm in the fall, they jump up and bloom. And just an interesting observation on my part was that, and one of the theories about why that is because raindrops supposedly spin as they fall. How they determine that, I have no idea.
1: Wow.
0: But that somehow they spin. And my partner was hauling water. This has been 2 or 3 years ago when it was even drier. This is before we had our 25,000 gallons of rainwater. But she was hauling water and putting it out with a centrifugal pump, which of course, you know, spins the water. And all of a sudden, her rain lilies came into bloom. Her oxbloods came into bloom. So that, to me, lends some credence to that. And another, I was visiting with a scientist one day, just brilliant woman named Dr. Elaine Ingham. And when I went to school, and probably when you went to school in, I guess, kitchen chemistry or whatever our basic chemistry class was, we learned that a water molecule is an oxygen atom and has two hydrogen atoms sitting up on top of it, kind of like Mickey Mouse ears, and that the angle between those two hydrogen atoms, ions, whatever you want to call them, was 109 degrees. And I thought that that was a fixed number. It was physical. That's the way it always was. But talking to Dr. Ingham, she said, no, under certain conditions, and it may be electrical, it may be different things, that angle can actually be decreased. And some of these different products that people advertise to make, quote, make water wetter, that they may very well be working by decreasing the angle between the two hydrogen atoms, which naturally would make it a little bit slimmer. Compound, H2O, would make it a little slimmer, which would mean that it would permeate a membrane more easily, which that to me could explain some of the unusual qualities that rainwater has that other things don't. But I don't know that that's been really well defined. And as far as how long that effect lasts, I think that it is relatively brief. I don't know that anyone has, you know, really studied it. You'd have to, it'd be some interesting technology. When I was in graduate school, I was doing a lot of work with electron microscopy and scanning electron microscopes, and we were getting some pretty interesting pictures of some pretty interesting things, but I'm not sure how the physicists would go about studying that. But to me, it would be a fascinating study, both to figure out if there are different degrees to which you can vary that angle and how long it remains at that point. I don't have the answer to that, and I don't know if anybody does. But it is interesting.
1: But the stuff you just shared about the spinning, oh my gosh, I got to research some more on that. That's amazing.
0: Yeah.
1: And the last question I have, and this might be off the wall, and I apologize if it is, but I went and bought some Nature's Creation decomposed granite, and I was putting it on top dressing my desert roses, right?
0: Uh-huh.
1: Just to give it some more insulation and keep the dirt in. But it occurred to me, would you say it would be okay to get some lava rock and really, really make it small, like pebble way, right? Almost on the way of pebbles.

0: and put it in the soil that I create?
1: I think that that would be an outstanding idea. I like, for most purposes, I like lava better than I like granite. Granite, some of it's got so many fines that, some of it's almost clay-like. Lava tends to hold its physical characteristics better. If you go to Hawaii, or if you look at plants that come out of Hawaii, they're growing in almost 100% lava. And sometimes it makes them a little hard to get them to adapt. But again, I've grown orchids since I was very young. And I've known people growing orchids in pure lava and growing them very, very well. I wish, and I don't know if I'm going to have any luck because there's been a change in ownership, I understand, with my favorite place up in the hill country, GeoSource. And I was going to try to talk them into carrying more, bulk lava, because it gets heavy and it gets expensive buying it by the bag. But and again, I don't know what kind of crusher you would need to reduce the particle size, but I do know that some other areas, I know Howard's been working at this in Dallas, is getting some of their material yards to carry more bulk lava in an assortment of sizes, all the way from, say, rock salt size up to a much larger. But again, long answer to a short question. I think lava would be an excellent addition for more than one reason. Lava tends to be hygroscopic. It will actually absorb moisture from the air and it will hold it. The other thing is that some lava, obviously depending on, when that lava was molten and when it emerged to the surface of the earth, some of it has some interesting different micronutrients in it. The azomite, which I've really come to like, that I think is such a great product, is basically a lava product. It's and the name azomite is short for A to Z of micronutrients and trace elements or something like that. And so, some of the lava's benefits are going to be physical. Others are going to be from what it actually contains. But it's the third thing, and I tell you this just because you sound like you have a bit of a scientific bent and you are interested, there is a measurable force which is called paramagnetism, which is a very low-level magnetism that can actually be measured. I'm trying to remember, Malcolm Beck actually had a meter to measure paramagnetism, and I've got to find out who has that, but some experiments that he did and a few other people did found out that there is a big difference in the paramagnetism depending on how young or how old the lava is, whether the lava is a million years old or 50 million years old. That as lava ages, it loses some of its paramagnetic qualities. So I don't know that anybody is marketing lava based on how much paramagnetism it contains, but there is a difference. And I'll just have to leave it at that because I'm not well enough informed or versed on that to draw conclusions. I can tell you some raw data, but I'm not going to don't know it well enough to draw any conclusions from what I've seen.
0: Right. Well, thank you, Bob. I appreciate it. Always great talking to you.
1: Well, it's my pleasure. And get out and have a good day and do a rain dance.
0: Yes, sir.
1: All right. Thanks, Richard. Appreciate it. I guess I better get a break in here. And once again, let me see who I get to talk here. I get to talk about Southwest Metal Roofing Systems. And such a pleasure talking about Southwest Metal Roofing Systems. And have a friend that needs a new roof on her home. I made arrangements, I guess it's been close to 2 weeks now, to have Danny Bowes from Southwest Metal Roofing Systems come out and look at her roof with me. And once again, I am just so impressed about how good these guys are. I mean, I've always known Southwest Metal Roofing Systems was good ever since they put the roof on my home, probably close to 40 years ago now, the roof on my barn much more recently, roof on Shades of Green, the roof on my partner's house. I've seen a lot of Southwest Metal Roofing Systems roof, and they are simply the best of the best when it comes to roofs. And, after about 10 minutes, my friend agreed and said, okay, when can you start? And he said, well, we're backed up about 3 weeks. But anybody that really researches roofs and talks to different people, I think you'll come to the conclusion that I did, that Southwest Metal

0: Roofing Systems is by far the best company out there, offering the best quality metal and the best workmanship of any roofing company that I know of. 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
0: All right, back to gardening and back to the phone lines. It's going to be Cindy and Shanna and Barbara and Robin. Cindy's first in line. Good morning, Cindy.
12: Good morning, Bob.
0: Good morning.
12: How's it going out there?
0: It's going to be hot, but at least the clouds are hanging around early, so it's not bad.
12: Yeah, well, I envy that you're anticipating a cooler weather where you're going.
0: Sure. Looking forward to that, that's for sure. But it'll be here before too long. It always, you know, this is that tough transitional time when we know it's going to cool off. We just don't know when, and we get awfully anxious to have it happen.
12: Yeah, that's for sure. My question is, Howard Garrett and you were talking about using Garrett juice for instead of the rooting hormone.
0: Right.
12: When you're propagating.
0: Right.
12: I do use Garrett juice for seeds, and I get really good results.
0: Right.
12: Do I need to dilute it or not?
0: Oh, yeah. Yeah, I would definitely dilute it. As far as soaking cuttings, yeah, if you're going to make up a gallon of something to soak it in, I'd put a couple of ounces to a gallon of water. And I've just had good results with that. I can't say that I've tried more or less, but at that rate, I think it has really speeded up both the speed of root formation and the percentage of cuttings it takes. So yeah, I'm a big fan of a Garrett juice diluter, Garrett juice soak when I'm taking cuttings, whether it's a soft stem thing like a begonia or a woody thing like a rose.
12: Okay, and then what do I do with the rest of it? Do I just put it out on another plant?
0: Put it on another plant, spray it on, pour it on. It's good stuff on anything you want it to grow a little better.
12: I mean, how long would it be to keep it diluted?
0: I wouldn't keep it over a week or so. But again, you know, you've always got something around the house or the garden or something. Just substitute that. If you've got anything out there that needs water, just use your Garrett juice. If you want to dilute it a little further, you could mix your dilute solution. Go ahead and dilute that 50-50. You're never going to burn anything with it. So just anything you want it to grow a little bit better, use that next time you water.
12: Okay. Yeah. I mean, it's so easy to use the rooting hormone just because it's already there when you decide to do something.
0: Yeah, but it's just, yeah, I headed up the propagation department for a nursery in Dallas at one point, and we were producing like 2 million cuttings a year. And I can tell you that there's a lot of things the rooting hormone just didn't seem to work on. I found the Garrett juice just gives better results on a broader range of plants.
12: Yeah. Well, I've used Garrett juice before on just, you know, fertilizing,
0: yep,
12: but only recently on my propagation, and I really like what it's doing. So
0: absolutely. And I don't know exactly what it is. It's probably synergistic in that it's several things working together, but I really feel like the apple cider vinegar is one of the things in Garrett juice that makes a big difference.
12: Yeah. Okay. And then I know I've heard you talk about this before on citrus plants this time of year when leaves start curling.
0: Yeah.
12: And is that inconsistent watering or?
0: That's weather. That's weather. That's humidity going up and down, wind going up and down. It's not anything you're doing. It's the weather that's causing that. It'll level out when we get into a little bit more stable weather pattern and a little bit cooler temperatures.
12: And is it good to just spray the leaves?
0: Oh, absolutely. Absolutely. You know, on citrus and things. Now, tender plants, a drop of water can act like a magnifying glass and can lead to burning the tissue underneath it. So I'm not going to recommend spraying the leaves of a really delicate plant like a Chinese evergreen or something like that. But spraying the stems of the plants and spraying things that are not out in the bright sunlight, a great thing to do. A lot of, you know, and especially woody shrubs and trees and things like that, they'll absorb an amazing amount of water directly through the bark. And for something that has a compromised root system or something that's newly planted, really is a great anti-shock technique.
12: Yeah. Okay. Well, that's what I've been doing on my citrus. And a friend was asking me about hers, and that's what I told her what I was doing.
0: Well, so, you're doing it right.
12: Okay. Well, we'll see you another time then.
0: We'll look forward to it, Cindy. Thank you very much.
12: Okay.
0: Goodbye.
12: Bye.
0: All right, Shannon, Barbara, and Robin, hang on just a second. Edwin, I don't have any more lives. Why don't you run what recorded we need to, and we'll get back to phone calls.
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0: All right, let's get back to gardening and back to the phone lines. Is it Shanna or Shana? How do you pronounce it?
14: Shanna.
0: Shanna, good morning.
14: Good morning. Is this a good time to separate spider lilies?
0: A good time, yes. Might be, you know, a month from now will probably be a better time. Just because it will cool off a little bit. But most bulbs, you know, we transplant them opposite the season of bloom. Most spider lilies bloom in the spring, which means the fall is the better time to transplant. So most of the time, I would say absolutely. The kind of heat we're having right now, I'd say, you know, wait 2 or 3 weeks, let it cool off just a little bit, and that'll be a perfect time. On the other hand, if you're doing it in the shade, if you want to divide, separate, put them in a pot and grow them on for a while, if you're working in a shady area, I'd say do it today. But, you know, some of the different spider lilies are pretty much sun lovers. Those guys I'd hold off, you know, maybe as much as a month before I divided and transplanted.
14: Okay. Well, mine is huge, and I have got a need to size it.
0: Yeah, do you have the big white one?
14: Yes. Yeah,
0: that one, the common name is Peruvian daffodil. It's We dug up one and divided it one day, and I think we got 110 different bulbs out of it. So you're gonna have a lot of bulbs to share with friends and things like that. But I'd put it off 4 to 6

0: weeks, and I think it'll transplant better. If you have to do it now, plan on cutting a lot of the foliage off because it's just going to burn when you replant it. But if you can put it off a month or so, I think it'll transplant with less shock.
1: Okay, very good. Thank you so much.
0: You're welcome, Shana. Thank you. And Barbara's next. Good morning, Barbara.
2: Good morning. Hey, I have two quick questions for you.
0: Okay.
2: One is my knockout roses, and they've been in for years up against a building, but they do great. But, of course, this summer we were away some, and they took a beating with the heat. They have grown tall and spindly, about 5 feet tall. They're alive, but and I put some fertilizer on them and watered them. We've been back for about a week, and I'm wondering, I know normal time to clip them back is in February, but should I cut them back somewhat now?
0: Absolutely. Yeah, there are two times we cut things back. One of them is February around Valentine's Day. The second time is fall around Labor Day. And guess what?
2: Okay.
0: We just passed. Labor Day. But and my general recommendation, this, of course, will vary from plant to plant, but I generally tell people prune them back 2/3 in the spring, 1/3 in the fall. So as a bottom line, I will tell you to cut them back by about 1/3. Begin by taking out any dead wood and any real spindly wood, and then cut it down to limbs that are at least a pencil size or bigger. But about 1/3 reduction is going to be a pretty good target to aim at.
2: Okay, good. Thank you. And my second question is, we have an area, not real big area, but just one area we like to keep nice for the grandkids to play on and all that, of zoysia grass that we've had in for about 5 years now, I guess. And it's done pretty well. One section of it has also kind of taken a beating. Is this a good time to fertilize, or should I wait till it cools off a little bit?
0: Fertilizing is fine. Organic fertilizers don't burn, but I'm going to tell you the single best thing you will do for your zoysia is to put a thin layer of compost, 1/2 inch of compost on it. And yes, it is a little early, a little hot for that. If I had a zoysia lawn, I probably would feed it right now, and I would put the compost on in October.
2: And then fertilize again after that?
0: If you're using a good product like Medina's Growing Green or, you know, Maestro Rose Texas Tea or something, look at if you're happy with your yard, plan on feeding it 3 or 4 times a year. If you're trying to encourage more growth, you can feed it a little bit more often. But most of those products are good for 2 to 3 months. So, feed now, but you probably won't need to feed again until December or so at the earliest.
2: Okay, and then in a couple months, put on some compost.
0: As soon as it cools off, and if you can give me that date, I would sincerely appreciate it, because and I never use normal when I talk about weather, but in a typical year, by the middle of October, it has cooled significantly, and my experience has been putting the compost on about that time has almost totally eliminated things like sticker burrs in the areas that I have put it on. So you get a lot of benefits besides just good health. But watching the weather, wait till we get out of the 90s, till we get down when the highs are in the 70s and low 80s. That'll be the good time to put out compost.
2: Okay, that answers my questions. Thank you so much.
0: Good questions they are, and thank you for the call. Really do appreciate it. And let me see here. Yeah, let's take one more call before we take a break, and that would be Robin. Good morning, Robin.
3: Good morning, Bob.
0: Good morning.
3: I was interested in your conversation with the fellow about the lava rocks. We gardened in Idaho, southeastern Idaho, about 100 miles south of Yellowstone for about 25 years. We had the most incredible garden, grew everything we wanted, huge pumpkins. I never remember fertilizing. And I'm, you know what I'm afraid of? That people are going to find out how wonderful this lava soil is and start mining our lava fields, you know, outside in the public lands and, you know, ruining our state.
0: Well, there's a lot of lava out there. And, You know, just lava alone is not the answer. And some lava, as we were discussing, some lava is very definitely

0: higher in paramagnetism, but at the present time, I don't think we're in any danger of running out of lava.
1: Well, I hope they don't come out and start doing that.
0: I agree with you completely.
1: But my question for calling you was, we took all the tomatoes and things out of our garden, cleaned it all up, and then we put a tarp over it, and we do make compost. And when would be the best time to put on the compost?
0: As soon as it cools off a little bit.
1: When it cools off, we'll do it.
0: Yep.
1: And then we would not put the tarp back on. Because heat would be killing the little micro.
0: It could be. Now, why are you putting the tarp on in the first place?
1: We thought we were helping kill weed seeds.
0: Okay.
1: With this heat.
0: Yeah. Better than a tarp. Clear plastic would be a much better thing to use, and also a good deal cheaper, because anything that lets the light and the heat through under a tarp, you know, your temperature is probably going to get up to 110 degrees. Underneath a piece of semi-clear plastic, your soil temperature is probably going to get up to 160, 180 degrees, and you'll kill a lot more weed seeds and things. Well, you're going to kill everything, basically. You're going to pretty much sterilize the soil. Microbes tend to reproduce very quickly, so the process is called solarizing. So if you're doing that and even Bermuda grass can get to be a weed, and solarizing is one of the few ways to really get it under control. This is a time of year to do it. It's going to cool off for too long, and you know we won't have the heat to do it. But if your purpose is to solarize, go down to the box store and buy some good old 6 mil plastic like they use for different purposes. Doesn't make any difference whether it's black or whether it's clear. But that's going to be much better as far as killing out what's underneath it.
1: Thank you so much. Excellent advice, and we will do that.
0: Well, we'll.
1: And we have a really good resource for the plastic because in our cottage, they are redoing the floors and the walls.
0: Hanging up things for painting, yeah.
1: He's draped plastic everywhere to protect the walls and the furniture and, whatever. And so he'd probably just throw it away anyway when he's finished.
0: Well, that stuff's not going to be as durable. It's going to be a little bit more fragile, but you take care of it, and you just can't beat the price. It's it will work very well for you.
1: Yeah. Oh, thank you so much. So good. Okay.
0: You are.
1: Love you, Sam.
0: Appreciate it so much. You get out and enjoy. And, Evelyn, we've got time for a few more phone calls, but let's go ahead and get whatever we need to run in commercials. Get that done.
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3: All right, got about 11 minutes left in the show here, and let me look at my list for my engineer. Looks like it's going to be Ray and Cindy and Tony. Ray is first. Good morning, Ray.
4: Hey, Ray, I'm Ray.
3: I'm Bob. You're Ray. How can I help you today?
4: You gave Ray some good advice a few weeks back about clearing some. I'm right outside of New Braunfels on the way to,
3: yes, sir.
4: To 281. Lots of cactus.
3: Right.
4: How deep do those roots on the cactus run? And what do I need to do? Get in there with a hoe and just go how deep?
3: Well, the depth of the roots will vary depending on how good or bad the soil is. But don't worry about it, because cacti do not resprout from the roots. Cactus resprouts from a little bit of the stem that is left. So if you have cut down deep enough, to get below the stem, the principal growing point of the cactus, you don't have to go any deeper than that. If you got a big area, I'd use a skid steer or something like that. Just point that bucket down and just, skim along where you're cutting maybe half an inch into the ground. But you don't have to worry about going deep to get the roots out. You just need to cut the plant back to ground level, and it will not come back. Now, the part that you cut off, you're going to have to treat that with molasses or something like that to keep it from resprouting. But don't worry about getting the roots out. You don't have to go any lower than soil level. If you get all of the stem out, then the cactus isn't coming back.
4: Great, great. I also need from you the name of a non-biosolid compost. I know you've mentioned it before, but wasn't listening.
3: Are you looking for it in a bag, or are you looking to buy a truckload of it?
4: Both. I've got to cost them out.
3: Okay.
4: Sure,
3: and
4: it'll be cheaper by a load.
3: And what part of town do you live in?
4: New Braunfels.
3: Okay. 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
4: Great, great. All right, thanks for your help, Bob.
3: Always a pleasure. Good to talk to you, Ray. Right. Thank you, sir. And Cindy is up next. Good morning, Cindy.
5: Good morning, Bob.
3: Good morning. Hello again.
5: Yeah. Shanna, when she called in and she talked about spider lilies, that reminded me that I have a large pot, ceramic pot, that's full of them, and I want to divide them as well.
3: Mm-hmm.
5: Now, same as what you told her this fall.
3: Yes. Yeah. Again, I always go by the bloom season, and we dig and divide the opposite of the bloom system. Most all of the spider lilies, are spring blooming, so fall blooming is the time. Now, again, there are many, many different plants that fall into that range of what people call spider lilies. But
5: Hymenocallis
3: is the white one. Others are crinums. I think you're probably pretty safe to do any of them. If they're ones that you have growing in the shade, I think you're absolutely safe. If they're in a sunnier bed, and we've always had them around that will grow in full sun. I

0: Replanting in the sun, I'd probably hold off until it cools off just a little bit. But shady areas, man, see if you can find any family help out there. I won't mention any names or I'll get fussed at. But if you're in a shady area this afternoon, it'd be fine.
1: Well, I'm really afraid of how many I'm going to find in that pot, like
0: Well,
1: you said.
0: I guess I would have to say it's a good problem to have because you can probably find somebody that would like to have some of it, and better still, you might find somebody that had something you would like to have that would trade you a few bulbs or something. But I suspect you'll find a number of bulbs. And but again, you don't have to cut it down to individual bulbs. If you're breaking up a big mass of bulbs, you could leave three bulbs together in one clump or something like that, and it'll grow back and need dividing again more quickly. But you don't have to separate out every little bit of a bulb that you find.
1: Okay, do I have to repot them if I'm going to be giving them away?
0: No. No,
1: No.
0: I would
1: Okay.
0: cut the leaves off. Or do they still have foliage all over them?
1: Oh, yeah.
0: Yeah,
1: Oh, yeah.
0: I would take the leaves off because they're just going to shrivel and burn anyway. So I would cut it back to just the bulb. But that what you do beyond that is totally up to you.
1: Okay, and if I don't find recipients for them before the spring, what do I do with them?
0: Just store them in a cool, dry place.
1: Okay.
0: If we were real serious about that, if these were real high dollar crinums or something like that, we'd probably pack them in perlite or, golly, commercially they use rice hulls to pack and store things like that. But just cool and dry so that they don't need to dehydrate too badly is going to be the rule.
1: Okay, and just a little interesting point. My very first one that I got, I received from Shanna's friend at a gardening event
0: Oh, I
1: as a door
0: see.
1: prize. So that it reminded me, oh, I know, I that's what I want to do. I needed to do something with them, so why call back?
0: Well, if you know any garden clubs around or anything like that, there are probably people there that would love to have them. I don't know if you are a member of a garden club or go meet with any of them, but I'll bet you if you took a big box or a bag of them, you wouldn't have many left at the end of the meeting.
1: Oh, yeah, that's true. Okay, well, that's what I'm going to do sometime. Probably I'm going to wait till when it's cooler.
0: I think that would be very advisable. So you do it, be careful, and I look forward to our next visit.
1: Okay, thank you.
0: Thank you, Cindy. Goodbye.
1: Bye.
0: All right, Tony is up next. Good morning, Tony.
2: Hey, Bob.
0: Hey.
2: When is the time to take cuttings off of bougainvillea and wisteria?
0: Wisteria, you want to take your cuttings, so probably about February or so, February, March, very early spring would be a good time on wisteria. Bougainvilleas, we tend to do it mid to late summer. June, July is probably the time you have your best success rooting bougainvillea cuttings. You can give it a try now. Bougainvillea is weird. I've had times when I took 25 cuttings and 25 of them rooted. I have times when I've taken 25 cuttings and two of them rooted. But typically, July, maybe even August, are a good time to take cuttings from bougainvilleas.
2: And on both of them, do you get fresh growth or old growth?
0: You want to use mature growth. It doesn't have to be old growth. It can be the newer growth on the plant, but if it's real soft and succulent, no. It needs to have hardened off at least. But I'd aim for something in the middle. I would use mature wood, but not the old wood. And I would soak them in Garrett juice for a little while before you put them into your rooting medium. And keep them moist all the time while they're trying to root.
2: Okay, and on the Garrett juice, can you just dip them in the straight Garrett juice,
0: I
2: or do
0: wouldn't do
2: you have
0: that.
2: to boil them?
0: I'd dilute it like 3 or 4 parts water to 1 part Garrett juice. I think the vinegar in there might be a little strong to use it straight. So I would dilute it down, and then anything you have left over from soaking your cuttings, just pour it over pots or anywhere you want things to grow a little better.
2: Okay, and on the lava sand, I have an old cement mixer, and I just put those rocks that I get from Home Depot in there with some pieces of metal and turn it till it powders.
0: Smart man. Sounds like a good plan to me.
2: Yeah, and I do the same thing with the charcoal chunks, you know, not the briquettes, but the other one, and like the biochar.
0: Uh-huh.
2: And I have a cylinder made out of quarter-inch hardware cloth that I can hook on the end to sift my compost with.
0: Yeah.
2: But
0: yeah,
2: it all works out pretty good. Somebody wants to do that to get sand. But I have to garden in 27-gallon molasses tub.
0: Well, you sound like you're very successful with doing that. I would tell you, charcoal briquettes are not the best source of charcoal. If you can buy true charcoal, which is just hardwood charcoal or something like that, it will be a much better quality for you to use than you know, what HEB is going to sell you in briquettes. But sounds like you've got a great way to reduce particle size on that, and you're doing it the right way.
2: That's why I don't use the briquettes. I use the whole chunks.
0: Very good.
2: But on the molasses tubs, how much would you have to put on the lava sand and the charcoal? And
0: I'd do an inch or two on the top and mix it in. I got to go. It's news time on KTSA Radio, San Antonio, Texas.
3: From ABC News, I'm Mike Dabusky. President Trump blaming the high diesel prices in the U.S. on the ongoing Russia-Ukraine war, telling Ukrainian President Zelensky not to strike Russian diesel sites.
4: There are plenty of other targets. Don't hit diesel fuel, because that's hurting the world. We don't want him to hit diesel fuel.
3: The U.S. doesn't trade oil with Russia, and most experts agree the high prices are driven instead by the war in Iran, which President Trump now says will be over right after the midterms. Right now, an investigation is underway into a drone strike on a pipeline in Saudi Arabia that was being used as a workaround for oil transport amid the effective closure of the Strait of Hormuz in Iran. ABC's Stephen Portnoy has the latest.
5: Iraqi officials say the attack on the East-West pipeline came from their country, not from Iran. Iraq's prime minister condemned the strike and ordered an investigation. No one has claimed responsibility for Thursday's attack, and Iran-backed militia groups in Iraq deny any involvement. Saudi officials closed the pipeline Friday as a precautionary measure.
3: New calls from Democrats to regulate artificial intelligence. Yesterday, Anthropic CEO Dario Amodei committed to slowing down the pace of AI development, citing concerns it could wreak havoc on the internet. OpenAI CEO Sam Altman and ex-AI head Elon Musk signaled their support for the plan. Jacob Coxon resigned from his position at Anthropic this week over similar concerns about responsible AI development.
6: This is a substantial step towards what I was talking about, needing some sort of slowdown between the people building the different AIs. Although the one thing it's maybe missing is, in terms of the current proposal, is more engagement with China.
3: Earlier this week, Coxon warned the people developing the technology at major AI firms earnestly believe it could kill us all. And the Lucas Fire in Northern California is now more than 4,000 acres, a red flag warning in effect through Monday. You're listening to ABC News.
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0: All right, we're back to another round of the Pet Show to talk about your pet's health and any questions or concerns. This is Dr. Dan Kirby with Bob Webster, and we talk about your pets and any questions that you have, things that are maybe bothering you or just things that you want to know about them. I just had a call, which I've had a lot of calls lately about dogs, especially dogs in this case, being in the backyard or not specifically anywhere in the last 2 weeks, mm-hmm. having diarrhea and vomiting and sometimes blood as well. Uh-huh. And the thing is that some of those, probably 80% or 90%, are not anything other than a virus or a bacteria or indiscriminate
16: eating, you know.
0: Making poor choices.
16: Uh-huh. Yeah. So you we do check their temperatures, and we do blood work if they're a little dehydrated or something like that, and put them

0: on fluids. If they're kind of normal and they're active, they just feel bad, you know, just that way, that the symptoms are bad.
1: Well,
0: then we just make it simple for them.
1: Yeah. If they're out in the country, I can tell you what they're probably doing. They're probably eating those blasted little native persimmons.
0: And
1: I have never seen so many persimmons as there are out there. They'll upset the tummy.
0: And they do. And you know, even pecans and all those different things. Now, pecans aren't out right now, I don't think, right? But when they are out, the shells and the pecans themselves, the meat of the pecan, mm-hmm. are all aggravating to the animals as well. So just be that as it may, that may be something you'll see in the summertime more often, seems like, than in the winter.
1: Uh-huh.
0: And so, you know, we treat that. Sometimes people treat them with just probiotics, but sometimes that's not enough. The bowel's already upset, and you put a probiotic in there, and it doesn't take. And so then you need something like we use Sirenia to try to settle the stomach and settle the intestine. It's anti-inflammatory, and then we use some amoxicillin or something like Flagyl or something like that to help them get through the first 3 or 5 days. And we put them on ID. We use ID. You could use EN formula from Purina. You could use ID. But we like ID too. So,
1: Well, we usually give Axel a little bit of probiotic, maybe once a week or so.
0: Mm-hmm.
1: I mean, the Fortiflora, not expensive. It's easy on him. And we just sprinkle it on his food, and he loves it. And I feel like that has helped us, because when you're out in the country, you have a lot more opportunity for dietary indiscretion.
0: That's exactly right. I mean, they find everything, and if they don't eat it, they roll in it. But that's true. And then we had a dog in this week too that had diarrhea, and he was eating a tremendous amount of locusts.
1: Mm-hmm.
0: And they felt like it started after he was eating all the locusts, and which is very possible. I mean, that can be aggravating to them as well. I do see those black rhinoceros beetles around, but I don't see any of the dogs chewing on them or eating on them or anything else.
1: They can produce a pretty unpleasant odor, and I presume there's probably a pretty unpleasant taste mm-hmm. goes along with that. But the thing, of course, we're always most concerned about is the bloodsuckers, the redubidae.
0: Yes.
1: It can carry the Chagas disease, but again, we're fortunate that our puppy dog's not a bug eater, but there are dogs out there that just eat a lot of different things, and most of the time it's just temporary gastritis, and the dog gets beyond it, but you always end up with a little bit of floor to clean or a little bit of carpet.
0: That's the thing, and the big complaint too is that my dog got me up 3 times last night to go outside, you know.
1: Yeah.
0: At least the dogs are getting you up to go outside, but it is true. And then we, you know, when people ask all the different causes, well, there's 100 different causes other than that. I mean, you can get colitis for different reasons. You could have an underlying metabolic problem, diabetes or liver disease or something else happening. There's sometimes other things slip in that cause a problem, but you'll know if you treat the diarrhea and vomiting for the first $24-$40, you'll know. If that dog doesn't respond, you probably need to be looking closer, you know.
1: Right.
0: Looking,
1: and if the stool is black in color, probably
0: then you want to make sure you're going to rule out why would they be bleeding in the small intestines up high in the small intestine. If it's blood, if it's red, it's probably from the colon.
1: Right.
0: So that's why. And then we see all kinds of things.
1: It's amazing, you know. A vet student could in a month's time in your office could see more than you're ever going to see in 3 years of vet school.
0: Well, we had two dogs in last week with heartworms, and both of them, because they had heartworms, they weren't on heartworm prevention too, and so they were both they both had hookworms as well.
1: Uh-huh.
0: So that kind of plays havoc with the dog as well in terms of sucking blood. The hookworms suck blood. They make them lose a little blood, so they can be anemic as well as be anemic from the heartworms.
1: Have you ever looked at an electron micrograph of a hookworm?
0: I think it's like art. It's really beautiful, actually.
1: They've got that opening. They actually go over the top of one of those little, what do they call them, villi projections.
0: Mm-hmm.
1: And then they've got this chitinous, like a sword, that they literally stab that part of the intestine with and start feeding on the blood that comes out.
0: It's interesting. I mean, it truly is. I mean, all the electron microscopy things are real art. To me, they're artsy. You know, they look really interesting.
1: We always thought we were going to wind up on the front cover of Science, because when I was in school, scanning scopes were the newest thing, and that was one of my specialties. And sure is interesting, golly. I couldn't take living in a lab like that because I didn't get any sunshine. So after a couple of years of graduate school and doing that, I had to get back out.
0: Exactly. Get out of the field.
1: We sure did take some interesting pictures. Oh,
0: yes. That's neat. And then there was a discussion about, you know, we always talk about growths on the dogs and the cats for that matter, but growths that are nondescript. They don't appear malignant, but they don't not appear malignant. They're very quiescent-looking growth, but enough that you question them. And so rather than leave them alone, they do have this new little small handheld device that supposedly can identify a mast cell tumor.
1: Really?
0: By putting it over it. You can do it a few ways. You can obviously take a little needle sample of the growth, just a tiny needle sample,
1: uh-huh.
0: and put it on a slide and look for granular mast cell tumors. Mast cell cells, and so that's a possibility too. But you know, it's a combination of things. I think when you're looking for any growths, look for where they're located, look for the breed of the dog, the age of the dog, all those things. But I have, you know, I've found mast cell tumors on young dogs before.
1: And don't you manipulate them manually? And if they're hard and seem to be attached?
0: Attached is usually worse in a way. But some of them are not so much attached, but they just look out of the ordinary. I remember I saw one from Corpus Christi one time that it had been there for a year apparently. And they came in for something else, but the growth was still there. And I said, well, have you done anything with it? And we haven't done anything because it just stayed the same size, hasn't changed, which is understandable. But the dog was sick when he came in, and he had mast cells in his circulation.
1: Ah.
0: So that's a whole different ballgame then.
1: Yeah.
0: Because then he's really got mastocytosis, and it's worse. But the growths, you know, we take them off. There are fatty growths, lipomas, and things that we don't take off unless they're getting bigger. Or they're in a place or a location under the arms, under the neck, somewhere where they're causing a problem with locomotion or...
1: But every old dog's going to have some lumps and bumps.
0: Yes, everybody. Yeah, that's a thing after a certain age, and that has to do with immune surveillance of the body. You have immune surveillance in your system, and as you age, your immune surveillance kind of goes down a little bit, and as it goes down a little bit, other little growths and things that normally would have been contained pop up, and that's been around for 100 years. So
1: interesting. It's... you know, you have to be a detective as well as a doctor and a surgeon and six different things to be a good veterinarian. But you always find interesting things to tell us about here on Saturday mornings, or Sunday mornings, rather. And we do have several people waiting to talk to you, mm-hmm. So shall we go ahead and talk about Fifi and Fido's?
0: I think that'd be good because Fifi and Fido's is Top Dog Diana, and she has been around a long time, and she buys quality products for your pets. She doesn't sell dogs and cats. She just buys products for them where they're healthy and time tested, and she even lets her clients sometimes test them.
1: She does have one client that she's known and trusted, and that's especially true for toys and things like that. But that lady is passionate about nutrition. That's the best word I know to use, because she so strongly believes what we talk about, that your health's only as good as what you're eating, and she's very, very careful about the dog and cat foods that she offers.
0: She, I know she has treats and lots of types of treats, and they're small, so they're not high caloric or anything like that. And then she's got life jackets and strollers and car seats, everything that you can imagine for your dog and your cat. And so when you look around, you can, if your puppies are so inclined and they're good, they can go in and look around too.
1: We were driving down the road yesterday, and there was a car went by with the dog hanging its head out the window.
0: Oh.
1: And a bird took one look and said, that dog needs to go to Top Dog Diana for some doggles so it doesn't get a bug
0: exactly.
1: in the eye.
0: she has all those things. And, and shampoos and leashes and collars and things that you need for your pet. But it's also good because you can get a gift certificate from Fifi and Fido's, and that's for people that maybe they can't get there all the time, and they just, it'll be fun for them.
1: It's just always fun to go in, and if your dog's well behaved, they can go in and pick out their own toys. I think Red used to do that periodically.
0: Oh, yeah.
1: And their own treats and things. But Fifi and Fido's is a very special place. Like Dr. Kirby said, it's not where you get dogs and cats, but where you find everything from nutrition to care for their coat to just anything for dogs and cats. It's always always fun to go walk through Fifi and Fido's, and easy to find. She's down on Broadway in the Stewart Center, just a short ways down from Sattell. Open Monday through Saturday to serve you, and she always welcomes your questions.
0: 822-25

0: 5-2-5.
1: All right. Well, shall we start with phone calls?
0: You bet.
1: It's going to be Dale and Allison and Mike and Janet. Dale got through first. Good morning, Dale.
2: Dr. Kirby, thanks for taking the call.
0: You're welcome.
2: This is a first-time caller, long-time listener.
0: I appreciate that.
2: I have a almost two-year-old golden named Lacey.
0: Oh, okay.
2: She's a mess.
0: I believe that.
2: I've had goldens for a long time, but this is the scenario. It just happened this morning. Well, probably when I was listening to Bob, my wife came out and said that I needed to come look at her. Well, her eye on her left side, I think she got stung. So her eye's a little swollen, but her top lips are like really thick.
0: Yeah, so she most likely got stung by a bee, and honeybee would be my first thought. I don't know. Is she out in the backyard?
2: Oh, probably.
0: Yeah,
2: there's all kinds. We get all kinds of stuff going on in the backyard, lizards and snakes and,
0: red wasps. This weather this morning, I mean, the bees would have been out. They would have been searching. The bees kind of get out there, and the workers start to gather.
3: And there are lots of bees, and they are very active.
0: And when they're active and a dog goes maybe through the brush or through the flowers or anything. So if it's only on the left side, you said, so much?
2: Yeah, it's only on her left side eye. I think that's where it originated,
0: uh-huh.
2: I think. But her lips on the top
0: are heavy, thick,
2: are
0: thick looking.
2: Thick.
0: Yeah.
2: They're thick. But it doesn't really seem to bother her. She has a ball in her mouth.
0: You can't
2: really tell in her. And her tail's like 3 foot long, and she likes to knock shit off. Oh, sorry.
0: I've got the perfect picture of a golden retriever carrying a ball around. I can see that.
3: Yep.
0: So here's the thing. They can swell on both sides. Yep. They can be so swollen they can't see, that their eyes are swollen shut, their lips are so swollen. But you can, from what you describe, you can give them Benadryl, and it's a milligram per pound. So you have, how much does she weigh?
2: She's probably 85 pounds, probably.
0: So you could, Benadryl comes in 25 milligram capsules, so you could probably give her two or three of them probably the first time, and then maybe two about 4 hours later. Now, some dogs, if they keep swelling and they keep getting more swollen across the face, they probably need a shot of steroid. And that's first attack it with Benadryl in this case. Now, some dogs, I raised bees, and my dogs got in the hive one time, and they came back, and you couldn't see their face, and I mean, there's nothing. Their eyes were closed shut.
2: I heard you got a little injection.
0: I got a little bit of that too. Uh huh. And so steroid would be what I would have had to have, and that's what they had to have. But in this case, you could start with Benadryl, and 4 hours later, give some more Benadryl. Okay.
2: I just heard before about Benadryl and maybe it was a different case that you guys said that Benadryl is not going to work.
0: Oh, that's when it's more severe.
3: And allergies, it doesn't work again.
0: Yeah, and allergies, it doesn't work. And Benadryl, there's there was an article the other day about Benadryl. I always bring up that Benadryl in Japan, you have to have a prescription. Well, I always wondered, why is that? And so there are some. You'd have to look this up and make sure, but I think there was some interest in Benadryl and cognitive problems in people that take it for long term. You know what I mean? So it'd be interesting to look, if you happen to have time to research that. Just look and see. I think there was an article out there about that. And so I think short term it doesn't hurt them at all, and I don't know that I hadn't seen a cognitive golden retriever when they're young. They do get cognitive when they get older, but when they're young, they're all there.
3: Yeah.
0: So
3: owners, that's a different thing, but dogs, that's a whole different story. Yeah
2: man, she's a mess. But I mean, she gets in the pool, she's not a real big swimmer, but we have a dock It's like a inflatable dock. If anybody's got a pool, get a inflatable dock. And she sits up there and you throw balls to her, fastballs, and she's just like, she's all about it.
0: I love that. I love that.
2: I know about Goldens, man. I love Golden. I also have a four-year-old yellow lab, too. So,
0: well, you've got a good mix there.
3: Cool. Yeah. We say those are the real dogs. Labs and Goldens
2: exactly.
3: are hard to beat. Yep.
0: That's good. Yeah, well, that's perfect. Well, keep in touch. You know, tell us how it works. You know, did it work for you?
2: Yeah,
0: things.
2: And my wife said Benadryl, and I'm like, well, Dr. Kirby said, Benadryl is not going to work.
3: Yeah.
2: I listened, guys. Apparently, I got on the wrong subject about what that actually works for.
3: Well, he gets a lot of questions about allergies, and that's when I always hear you say that.
0: Yeah, Benadryl doesn't have much effect on allergies, no. Yeah. But this kind of thing, it does seem to help. It's antihistamine for that, and it works.
3: But Lacey's not having any trouble breathing or anything like that.
0: Yeah, nope.
2: Oh, no. She doesn't have... She doesn't even know that it's even there.
3: Yeah.
2: My wife's freaking out about it, so I just wanted to make sure.
0: I understand. And remember, if it swells to the other side, then go have a shot of steroid because that'll help, okay?
2: Okay.
0: All right.
2: Sounds good. Thank you, Dr. Kirby.
0: You're welcome.
2: Thanks,
0: glad
2: Bob.
0: To talk to you.
3: Thank you, Dale.
2: All right. Yes, sir.
3: Bye. Yeah, no, it's funny to watch the dogs. They sit there and snap at the bees. And
0: oh, yeah.
3: It's real easy to get stung on the lips in places it can get, because the bees are coming to water or not. We have, your dog dish, the bees are going to come to, ground level bird baths like we have for the birds. The bees come and cluster around those, and the dog goes over to get a drink, and they just simply get stung every now and then.
0: And they get, as it gets hotter, they get aggravated a little bit more than usual.
3: Absolutely. Absolutely. But, we could talk about bees a long time, but we have other larger things to talk about. Allison, you're next. Good morning. You're talking to Dr. Kirby.
4: Hi, Dr. Kirby. Thank you for taking our call. We have been long-time patients of yours. My mom has. And so she gave me the idea to call in.
0: Okay.
4: And I just have a 6-year-old fox red lab who is a whopping 100 pounds. And he's a big one, big boned. He in the last couple months has been walking real funny with an arched back, and so we had taken him in to the vet. They had given us some Prevacox for 2 weeks to try that, see if it got better. Fortunately, it didn't, and so we took him back in for some X-rays.
0: Good.
4: And it turns out that he has what's called, correct me if I'm wrong, spondylosis?
0: Yeah, he could. He's 6 years old. Is he an active 6-year old?
4: So-so. We live on a ranch, and so he does like to travel around and chase the Polaris. But she said it's in like 10 vertebrae.
0: Okay, so he's got more. That's if it's. I'm trying to picture it now. Would you say that? And your veterinarian may have told you this, whether it's just connected, all the lumbar vertebrae are pretty much connected.
4: They're starting to fuse, I think.
0: Yeah. So
4: there's
0: spondylosis from aggravation. You know, we all get it as we get older in our spine.
4: Okay.
0: And really, most of the time, it's not painful, actually. Sometimes it is, but most of the time it's not. But if you get these dogs, sometimes boxers will present with it, too. And the whole, like from the TL region, the thumb thoracolumbar region, will be bridged with 2 inches of bone all the way down to the tail, along the spine. And that's an osteocytosis that's different. It's actually an inherited issue in those dogs. But I can't picture that in this one. I don't know if there are spaces that are not connected as well.
4: There is.
0: Okay.
4: That aren't yet, and it was like one freak night where he just paused and couldn't walk up the stairs anymore, and so I think that's when, I don't know if he injured it, and then from there it's gotten worse.
0: We're on
4: gabapentin and Prevacox right now.
0: Yeah, I would on terms of what I would use, I want to give them, you want to control the pain, you do, but I want to know, is there more going on? So they took radiographs, which is what I would have done, and then you decide, are there any muscle loss along the back?
4: She did not mention muscle loss.
0: Okay. And then is there any weakness in the back legs?
4: Yes, he's starting to do that within the last like week, where they kind of look like he's
0: is he knuckling
4: in?
0: Yeah, like maybe flipping them a little bit, or does
4: it's almost
0: if
4: like
0: you
4: he's clenching his booty together?
0: Right.
4: Sense.
0: He's trying to. Yeah, no, I know what you mean. So
4: if you like his front leg too is hurting.
0: If you would stand him up,
4: mm-hmm.
0: and you flipped, did he have fever?
4: No.
0: Okay, no fever, and his blood work's good?
4: Yes.
0: Okay, so if you flip his foot, his back foot, if he's standing up straight and you come from behind him and you flip his foot over, will he immediately replace it, or does he leave it where it is? That, I don't know if you've done that to him or not.
4: When I lay him on his back?
0: No, let him stand up.
4: Oh, let him stand
3: up.
0: So he's on all fours and he's standing, and then you take his back foot and you just flip it over. To see if he, and you flip it over and let him, like he's standing on top of it, and see if he flips it right back, or does he leave it for a moment?
4: He's not fighting me on it. Oh, maybe the left side, maybe.
0: Yeah, sometimes one or the other is a little bit weaker than the other.
4: Mm-hmm.
0: So, and what's his name?
4: His name is Duke.
0: Okay, Duke. All right.
4: Yeah, he's really just been hurt in the last couple of days. And so I was like, let me just call and see if you would do anything. I don't know. We're just kind of at a loss, and he's only six. Only six, but he's a big dog, but we're just kind of at a loss.
0: So you want him on glucosamine, okay?
4: Okay.
0: And a lot of people use gabapentin. I'm still at crossroads with gabapentin. I understand
4: not
0: it, but there's
4: it
0: I don't think it does either, honestly, just so
4: yeah.
0: you know. And
4: yeah,
0: I think it falls into one of those categories of tramadol, which was used for millions of years in veterinary medicine. It's really only probably made them sleepy. Didn't really work for them. There are not any receptors that are honestly in dogs, but they say in a couple of studies there might have been a few receptors. But it's really for cats and people. That's really mm-hmm. what tramadol is for. Now, gabapentin is kind of the same way. I think it makes them sleepy. It's Neurontin. It's a drug made for seizures. But there are some other questions about gabapentin that I have, and that's why I don't use it very often at all, unless somebody says, "Oh, I've had it and it's worked for us," you know. But
4: I really don't feel like it has.
0: I don't use Prevacox. I use Rimadyl more than if I'm going to use a painkiller, and I have to have something to help them through that time. But then I'm looking at other ways I can help that spine. I want to make sure there's no disc. They didn't see a disc problem, right?
4: Not that was mentioned.
0: Okay. So if not, what would I do for those dogs? I would cold laser that dog. I would use laser therapy, light therapy. I would adjust that dog chiropractically. But I'd also make sure I had that his neck was okay. Did they take x-rays of the neck too?
4: Yes, I believe they
0: did.
4: Yes.
0: Good.
4: Yes.
0: So on the neck, they didn't see anything, right?
4: Not that was mentioned.
0: Okay. And then... was he flipping his feet in the front or anything else? Nothing. You just notice he's not comfortable, right?
4: He's not comfortable at all. He's like arched like a rainbow.
0: And this happened acutely, right? Suddenly.
4: Suddenly. Uh-huh. And it's just, he was doing good where I only had to give like the Prevacox every like 4 or 5 days. And then all of a sudden, the last 2 weeks, it's been, I can't get him under control, like the pain.
0: Yeah, I would not want to keep using painkiller. Like if I took a painkiller for something and it didn't work on the first couple of days,
4: right.
0: I'm going to look for why I'm still having pain. You know what I mean?
4: Right.
0: So you might talk to them about looking, make sure they look deep into everything that's going on. Good physical, good hands-on, and then if they've taken radiographs and your blood work was good, then go back and look at that and see about cold laser therapy, chiropractic adjustments, pulse therapy. Sometimes we do that on these dogs too, because if it's really a severe spondylitic back and there's no disc problem, they can still have the contraction of the muscles, and it mm-hmm. pulls them and it makes it tight for them, and they don't know what to do but stand like on their back legs but kind of arched up, you know. And it's very uncomfortable. They just can't get up very well.
4: Right.
0: So
4: that's basically where we're at.
0: And right now, if you know, tonight, if you needed to, you could take heat is your is a good thing. You could take a hot wash rag. You don't want to put never use

0: heating pads and stuff. But you can take a hot wash rag, really soak it in warm water, hot water, till it's comfortable in your hands, and then lay it on top of his back.
1: Okay.
0: That would be comfortable for him. And I know that seems like such a temporary thing, but it can be comfortable for him.
1: Yeah.
0: Are you on glucosamine?
1: We try to give it to him, and we put it in his food, and some days he takes it, and some days he doesn't.
0: Okay, then
1: his sister gets it from him.
0: if he doesn't like that, then
1: Dosquin,
0: Cosquin, and all those different things. You could just put him on a fatty acid then, like Antonil or something like that. Or there's fatty acids will help his arthritic changes too. Okay.
1: Okay.
0: Because it was acute that we're talking this way. If it had been chronic and you'd been seeing weakness for weeks and months, then I'd be looking a little bit of different direction on that. Okay. And
1: okay.
0: His blood work was normal. And he's never had a history of ticks or anything else.
1: No ticks. He's been on the Simparica tree forever. His whole life.
0: Okay.
1: We do have ticks out here. We have not seen any in a little while.
0: Nothing
1: that I can remember being.
0: You could test him for tick disease too, though. You could.
1: Okay.
0: Tick disease hides. It hides. It can be hidden for years. So that would be reasonable too. Okay.
1: Okay. Try that.
0: And then keep in touch with us. Keep in touch with us too, because I want to know what's happening.
2: And if you do the tick test, tell them to get the good one that goes to North Carolina, where they test for like 100 different diseases. The basic test that they give just covers four.
0: When your veterinarian tests, like in the clinic now, probably they do a heartworm test, and it tests for Anaplasma, Lyme, and Ehrlichia. Mm-hmm. And so,
2: but you see a lot of other
0: diseases. But we see the other ones. In fact, we just diagnosed one that had Bartonellosis. All his tests were negative. Mm-hmm. But he had Bartonella, which is Bartonella henselae. There's three of them that we see a lot of, and it causes generalized arthritis and pain, and then sometimes liver disease and all kinds of things. And it's very subtle. You wouldn't even know it was coming on, but, you know, that type of thing.
1: Well, I'll definitely ask about that. And the only other thing she said she'd recommend, but she said she'd wait until that was, like, last case scenario, I guess. It's something called Librela.
0: Yeah, but I wouldn't do that yet.
1: Okay.
0: I wouldn't do that. Not yet. No.
1: Okay.
0: Librela, okay. I think Librela probably has its place. You know, sometimes I'll tell people, nope, don't even like it. But I think Librela has its place for dogs, but I want to know everything happening to that dog before I put Librela in their system. Okay?
1: Okay. I love it. I appreciate it.
0: You're welcome. I'm glad to talk to you. Okay?
1: Yes. Thank you so much. Hopefully we'll talk to you soon.
0: You betcha.
2: Thanks, Allison. Goodbye.
1: Thank you. Goodbye.
2: All right. We better get our mid-show break in here, Edwin. When we get back, we'll talk to Mike and Janet.
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0: Hi, we're back to the pet show. Another 20 minutes or so of the show left for any questions that you have about your pet that you want to talk about or bring up so that you can help somebody else as well.
1: And dogs, cats, you know,
0: everything.
1: Any.
0: Yeah, we'll talk about it.
1: We'll talk about it. And let's see, when we left off, I believe Mike is next in line. So, Mike, you're visiting with Dr. Kirby. Good morning.
2: Hello, good morning.
0: Good morning.
2: I've got a 3-year-old female Belgian Malinois that's in good health. But I noticed a few days ago, I thought she had chipped one of her canines, and I got to looking, and all four of her canines are worn. They're worn evenly. Mm-hmm. And, yeah, I think it's from playing Frisbee with her.
0: I was going to ask you.
2: That's her deal every evening. So for you know, 2.5, 3 years, we've been doing this. So my concern is that I can see, I would say that maybe they're worn about a 16th of an inch, not quite an eighth.
0: Right.
2: But I can see like a hole like inside the tooth, and I'm concerned about what's going to happen, or do I need to do something to maybe?
0: Well, sometimes we will seal them. You know, we'll seal them. Sometimes, you know, I wouldn't say put caps on them or anything like that. Which there are veterinary dentists that can do all that stuff for you if you'd like. But I see a lot of dogs that were raised in cages. They played Frisbee. They did other things. Picked up rocks out of rivers, and they would break about, you know, a quarter inch on their canines, really. Mm-hmm. Those would just kind of smooth over, and as long as there's no pain, no evidence of infection, no evidence of anything like that, you leave them alone. But when you see your vet, talk to them, just show them what you see.
2: Okay.
0: And then they can say, well, you know, maybe we can pack that, or we can – sometimes there's fillers, you know. There's different things you can do. Sometimes you do nothing, you know. So,
2: okay.
0: Because for many years, we've seen dogs, and long before there were anything available for the teeth to put – to fill them with for cavities and fillings and all that stuff, those dogs, you know, they are usually ranch dogs, but they did very well. They didn't have a problem. So
2: Okay.
0: And then watch how you're throwing the Frisbee, I guess.
2: Well,
1: more concerned about back problems and things. Frisbees can be hard on a dog because when they're so enthusiastic about it. But
0: a Belgian, if this is like most Belgians, that dog is just one bundle of energy.
2: He's actually really a laid back dog.
0: You're lucky.
2: This is my first Malinois, and I've raised bird dogs, and I've had dogs all my life and horses and stuff, and the breeder matched her to me. You know, they interviewed me several times and what I was going to do with her, so I'm retired, so she gets lots of attention and spends a lot of time with me. She's very laid back. She's toy driven. She wants to play all the time. She's sitting here looking at me right now. If I say the word Frisbee, she's going to say, "You said it.
0: You're done now. You owe her."
2: Well, I've switched. I quit doing that. I noticed this about 3 weeks ago, so I quit throwing a Frisbee before, and I went to a tennis ball with one of those little flingers.
0: That's
2: what I'm throwing to her now. She's not jumping in the air to catch that or anything. She's mostly chasing it with its ground.
0: You have to keep them busy. They want to play. I mean, they do, and they're good dogs. I see a lot of them, and some of them, of course, are trained. Like some of the police dogs are trained to be very driven by hand signals and going after certain things, and so those are kind of tightly wound sometimes, you know.
2: Yes.
1: That tennis ball chunker that you've got, I think they call them a chucket or something like that. They make a big one that's like maybe a third bigger than a standard tennis ball, and when you've got a big dog, there's always a little bit of a choking hazard there. So with our 95-pound Golden, he has the bigger ball, and we don't worry nearly as much about him getting it too far into his mouth. But he's the same way. It's just he's not real good at giving it back, but, man, he sure is good at chasing it. But do take a look next time you're at Fifi and Fido's or Mike's or any of the dog stores at one that's just a little bit bigger. I'm a whole lot more comfortable playing with our guy with it because the big dog, and Dr. Kirby has dogs that swallow tennis balls.
0: Oh, yeah.
2: Ooh. See that? Really?
0: Yeah. Okay. Oh, yeah. I remember one couple, they left for vacation, and they couldn't find the tennis ball before they left. And so they got home, the Golden still had it in his stomach. He

0: Dr. Kirby had a Jazz, golden retriever. Jazz was a critical part of the clinic and his life for many years, so he approves of the name.
1: I like it.
2: Yeah, the only issue I have with her, she's not other dog friendly. We have another dog, and they're buddies, but they grew up together. But other dogs, no. Mm-mm.
1: No, because she's a Belgian, she's going to be protective. She's going to be.
2: Yeah.
1: And that's just you kind of accept, you know. So.
2: Yes. And I describe her to people the same way. She's not aggressive, but she is protective.
1: Yeah, there you go. Yeah. Exactly. Yeah. I love it.
2: Well, great. Well, thanks so much for the advice. I'll keep an eye on those teeth.
1: Please. Thank you.
0: Very good, Mike. Thank you.
2: Okay. Mm-hmm. Happy Sunday.
0: Bye. You too. Next in line is Brian. Good morning, Brian.
3: Good morning, gentlemen. How are you this morning?
1: Just fine. What's going on?
3: Well, I've got two questions. One, I have a, it looks like a German Shepherd, but it's a free dog, so it does free dog stuff.
1: Uh-huh.
3: I don't know what that means. But,
1: yes, I do.
3: it's like when the other dog pees, she'll come over and raise her right back leg to pee over her. She shouldn't do it when she pees herself, but when she pees on the other pee, she'll raise her right back leg.
1: You betcha. She's in control. That's right. She's marking her territory.
3: Absolutely. So it happened a couple of weeks ago. I couldn't get in the last couple of times. There was a bite, two bites she had on her underside, and there was a little red ring around it and a hole the size of a BB. Now, it's healing. And it's looking good, but I'm wondering, what could that possibly have been?
1: Well, you can get, they do develop little pustules. They get bites. Of course, there's venomous bites, little bites from, is she in the country or in the city?
3: Oh, we're on a ranch in Fredericksburg.
1: Yeah, that's what I'd be looking for. Something where there are little venomous bites from different types of bugs and different things that will bite and leave a kind of a cavity, a little small cavity in the center of a red ring. And usually that will heal over time. It should be looking like it's healing, like less inflamed.
3: It is.
1: Are you putting anything on it?
3: I've been using Neosporin. That's all I have.
1: Okay. You get some. When you have something like that, put some Mupirocin on it. Mupirocin, and you can get that from your veterinarian. And try using that when you get that. And how many spots were there?
3: There are just two. And okay, there hasn't been any more, and they're healing.
1: Yeah, and they're on the abdomen, but they have to be more than. It's not like just a superficial skin infection, because they don't usually do that. It has to be something that, you know, something that stung them, that maybe left a stinger. It's possible, even an ant could do it, a fire ant could do it, but typically, they don't leave that much. You know what I mean? They do get pustules though on the fire ants.
0: The bad things are spider bites. Spider bites look different, though, and spider bites can reoccur, and they can come back over and over. But this doesn't sound like a spider bite.
1: No, it didn't spread either, did it? It kind of stayed. No. Once it got to the circle, that's where it stayed. So it does.
3: The circle is bigger than the bite.
1: I would think it would have to heal in 3 weeks. It would take 3 weeks to heal. I don't know how long it's been.
3: It's been 2 weeks, and it's almost done. So you're right. You're spot on target.
1: Okay.
0: Do any hydrotherapy?
1: No, I keep it clean and dry. And then if you want to put a little Mupirocin on it, that's okay. Mupirocin would be better. Neosporin and bacitracin, they develop a sensitivity to it sometimes when you put it on over and over. So that's why I think Mupirocin would be better. Or, you know, in a worst case scenario, you could put Vaseline on it, for that matter. Okay?
3: Well, absolutely. I just didn't know if there was something. What could it have been? You know, I just.
1: Yeah, specifically, I don't know what bugs that are out there that, you know, sting them. But, you know, you walk through the brush, you can pick up anything. And I had a bite on my wrist one time. It's kind of like that. And it took forever to heal. And at that time, I thought it was a spider bite. So we don't know, you know.
3: Okay.
1: All right. Brown recluse would be the bad one. There's a brown spider that will inject venom into it, even trickle down if it depends on how that venom got pushed in, and that would take 3 or 4 weeks to heal. Even then, just brown spider.
3: It's looking good. I was just curious. You know, I've never seen it before. My other dog didn't get it.
1: I always want to tell people to send me pictures so that I can see what they look like, because, you know, I'll get that question again sometime. So
0: there are lots of things out there on the ranch.

0: good to it. Yes. Well, very good. Well, it doesn't sound like
1: wait,
0: anything.
1: I have one more question. One more
0: okay.
1: Question.
0: Uh-huh.
1: I have, a few chickens, like 40. And
2: yeah.
1: and they're free range. They run around. You lose some to predators, but you know what? That's just the way it went. Once. But,
2: sure.
1: I had a rash of stick type fleas, and so I took care of the coop, picked everything out, used my pair burner to, sterilize everything. But
2: yep.
1: For the chickens, I used Captain Jack's dead bug, and I just put it on a paper towel and rubbed on them, and it took about 4 times to make it work. But I heard about this other product called Elector PSP. Now, Captain Jack's dead bug is 0.5% spinosad soap, or spinosad, but the Elector PSP is 45% spinosad. So is there an issue with using, does spinosad have a point where it becomes not right to use?
2: If it says for chickens, you're fine. But if it doesn't say for chicken, okay. If it says for chickens, you're fine. And there's probably not even a withdrawal on that one. You're in terms of eggs and things like that. And so, I would use it, and I would do 1 or 2 chickens at a time. Stick type fleas they drive us crazy. They're hard, but I'm glad you did the pair burner and everything else. The other thing, again, sometimes we use ivermectin on those guys as well.
1: I just like to stick with that. Ivermectin's good stuff.
2: If it'll work, and I'd like to know if you use that one on a couple of chickens, just to see if it works with less times. You know what I mean? I don't know that I've heard them using spinosad though for the stick type fleas. I don't know that I've heard that.
0: I've heard with mixed results.
2: Yeah. So I'd like to know if it works for you. If you could keep in touch with me on that, I would.
1: I will, because I was going to use, since if I buy the Elector, I can have a higher, spinosad, Captain Jack's dead bug, not rated for housewives, but the Elector PSP with a higher spinosad content is rated for housewives. So I just wanted to be careful to know, I can follow the directions, but is there any concentrate I have to worry about with spinosad that you're aware of?
2: No, but I would again, I'm real careful. It does say it's for chickens, though, right?
1: Yes, it specifically comes up for stick types and chickens.
2: Okay, good. That's all that matters. And just use it as label, but only do a couple of chickens so that you know that you can see whether it works or not. I've not used that one before. Okay.
0: With spinosad too, what you're getting is a combination of. Sort of a different, I guess you'd call it a fermentation product or whatever. And it's, even though it says spinosad, if you'll read further, it'll say this amount of spinosin A, this amount of spinosin B. And you may want to look at that because not all spinosad's the same. And, I've talked to people that have sprayed a chicken coop with it, but directly applying it to the chicken, I don't know. But where you're looking at different brands or different formulations, you might look at the relative balance of spinosin A and spinosin B and, see what you find to be most effective if you're experimenting with different things.
2: But
1: that's good. As always, Bob, good idea.
2: Keep in touch with me, and then because I'd like to know first that, and these are free roam chickens, so they just picked it up somewhere on their own. You didn't bring a new chicken in that added it, right?
1: No. And they have a coop that has a solar door, in and out at night.
2: Oh yeah. Okay. Oh, that's good. Have fun with those chickens. They're good. They're fun to have.
0: Very good.
1: Oh, yeah.
0: Well, we appreciate the call, Brian. And, it's interesting. I think it was actually discovered in a rum distillery, of all places. They found they just suddenly didn't have bugs around. And they got to looking at it and found spinosad A and spinosad B. And the rest is history, as they say. Well, let's go ahead and talk to Elizabeth so we get her questions in before the end of the show. Elizabeth, you're visiting with Dr. Kirby.
3: Hi, Dr. Kirby. Hi, Bob. Long-time listener, first-time caller. I have a 3-year-old calico, and she's having a discharge from her lady part.
2: And
3: wondering if I got her fixed, would that take care of it?
2: Yep, that probably would. And is it cloudy or is it clear?
3: It's cloudy.
2: Yeah, I would definitely get her looked at soon. She could

0: have a she has she been in heat lately?
1: Oh yeah.
0: So a lot of times 3 weeks after heat cycle they might develop a little pyometra or hydrometra, and that's like an infected uterus or uterus full of water type thing. But I would get her on the books to be spayed soon, have them look at her. How old is she? Three?
1: 3 years old.
0: Oh, yeah, definitely, definitely. And that'll take care of that. That will.
1: Oh, awesome. Thank you so much. Y'all have a great day.
0: You too. And get her urine analysis from her, too. Make sure they check her. Make sure they culture her urine as well, okay?
1: Okay, I will do that. Thank you.
0: You bet.
2: Probably the time that I see Dr. Kirby most upset with his clients is when he has real severe pyometra issues for a cat that should have been many years before.
0: You just worry. You worry about the, you know, the typical one is that older dog that comes in on a Friday evening that's draining. You know, the cats are pretty, this kitty is probably running around, right?
1: Oh, yeah.
0: I mean, playful. Everything. And we did one the other day on a kitty that she said, the lady said it just kept going into heat. It was just repeated, which they do, but it was more so longer. And that cat had a hydrometra, so he had drainage, but it was more fluid-like and not so cloudy. But cloudy means possibly bacteria and white cells. So that's why I think, you know, if you could get your veterinarian to get it in soon enough, that would be better. But I would culture the urine just to make sure. And is this an outdoor cat or indoor cat?
1: Indoor, but I got her from a person that had them outdoors.
0: Okay. And what did you name her?
1: My grandson named her Corvi.
0: Okay.
1: Some kind of an Italian something or other. I'm not really sure.
0: I love it. No, we never know sometimes with them, but I love it. So, but that's what I would do. Okay.
1: Okay. Thank you. I appreciate it.
0: You betcha. Glad to talk to you.
2: Thank you, Elizabeth. Okay.
1: Thank you. Bye.
2: Okay, goodbye. We're down to just about 3 minutes left in this show, and we don't have anybody else on hold, so you've got 3 minutes for the topic of your choice.
0: Well, there's 3 minutes there. So we have one thing we were talking about, urinary tract infections. So we saw a lot of those this week, and we saw a lot that presented as urinary tract infections and weren't.
2: Huh.
0: So one was a dog, I think it was seen once, and they got blood work on it, it was normal, and then they got a urine sample, it was normal, and yet the dog kept straining. And so when you think about that, you think, okay, straining, you've got a stone, you've got, and in male dogs, stones can get caught in the urethra very easily.
2: Right.
0: And so in female dogs, they might urinate them out unless they're really big, but stones and tumors and cystitis and things like that. Well, the urinalysis was normal, but on the ultrasound, you could see kind of a polypoid, kind of a tumor just rising up in the bladder wall.
2: Hmm.
0: If it's kind of toward the front of the bladder, it's less likely to be malignant, but which is bad. Or toward the urethra opening, it could be more than that, a trigon tumor. And then, so what we do is we'll send urinalysis and culture, make sure that's gone. Make sure it's not just an old chronic urinary tract infection that's caused the growth. And we'll send in a test called a Brof test. And the Brof test will collect 40 mils of urine from that animal and send it into the lab. And they can tell us if it's a transitional cell carcinoma of the bladder, which is the most common. There are other things, but this is the most common that will happen in the bladder. And it'll be near the trigon of the bladder, which is the opening of the bladder. So, and that causes straining. That causes, you know, people will tell you that they see blood, that they see frequency of urination where there's no urine produced. We always worry if there are tumors there, you know, are they too big to, that they can't urinate at all. In this case, it's more of they feel the strain of having to go. So that's why they strain to urinate. And then frequency. And then we also, again, have to rule out, make sure there's no stones. No crystals that are heavy in there that are blocking the urethra. In female dogs, they can just urinate them out if they're small. But in male dogs, that stone can lodge down in the penis. And there's a bone in the penis of a dog, so it can lodge at the back part of that pump bone. And they urinate, but not very well, and becomes an issue of over time. Sometimes you'll see one stone there, or you'll see 13 or 14 just lined up along the urethra.
2: And they can be sharp, and they can cause
0: they can irritate them, and those we usually have to we'll go in with urethrostomy to get them out, or we try to flush them back into the bladder if we can. If we can get a catheter there and flush them with the pulse, you know, just pushing it back up in with saline, then we can get them all into the bladder and then go in the bladder and get them.
2: Sure.
0: And then you don't have to cut the urethra. Cutting the urethra is a little bit of a challenge because it can collapse on you if you have to make the incision just right so that they can heal and not close over, because you don't want the urethra to close over, because
2: right.
0: that's a real problem.
2: Yeah. Mm-hmm. Well, again, surgery is always the last option, but there are many kinds of surgeries, and mm-hmm. Where you can do one relatively straightforward procedure
0: right.
2: instead of having a bunch of things to deal with. We learn so much from you every week here, and we appreciate you guys joining us. This has been Your Pet's Health with Dr. Dan Kirby. We always do this at 11 o'clock on Sunday mornings, and we sure hope you'll do join us again next week. In the meantime, get out and enjoy. 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
5: From ABC News, I'm Mike Dubusky. With gas prices on the rise in the U.S., now well over $4 a gallon on average, according to Gas Buddy, the tensions in the Middle East show no signs of slowing down. Right now, a key oil pipeline is shut down in Saudi Arabia after a drone attack this week.
6: No one has claimed responsibility for Thursday's attack. Saudi officials closed the pipeline Friday as a precautionary measure, a move that led to another dramatic spike in oil prices. Millions of barrels can flow through the pipeline each day, from Saudi oil fields to ships in the Red Sea. Now, there are new concerns that the Iran-backed Houthi rebels in Yemen might target ships carrying that oil through the Bab el-Mandeb Strait.
5: ABC's Stephen Portnoy. President Trump is in Ireland this weekend, taking in a golf tournament today after meeting with leaders yesterday.
7: President Trump has been attending that final day of the Irish Open at his golf resort in Doonbeg, Ireland. And his visit comes at a time when many here are enduring the effects of the war in Iran and overall anger surrounding U.S. foreign policy. People demonstrated here in Dublin and in other parts of the country this trip, prompting the largest security operation Ireland has seen, with some 10,000 police officers spanned across the country.
5: ABC's Marcus Moore traveling with the president. Some protesters also angry about the president's comments yesterday, saying he'd love to see Ireland reunify. President Trump is also facing new skepticism around his plan to offer $5,000 checks to every American if Republicans win big during the midterms. Republican Representative Mike Lawler responding on ABC's This Week Today.
8: Whether you call it a stimulus check or a dividend, the question is, how do you pay for it? That's my focus. We have a $40 trillion debt, and we have to be serious about tackling that.
5: The midterms now just 8 weeks away. And Sam Altman and Elon Musk have signaled their agreement with Anthropic CEO Dario Amodei, who wrote in a blog post yesterday that the pace of AI development should be slowed down. 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

0: 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As always, retire210.com. This is a show where we talk through the issues of retirement, some of your questions. You're probably wondering about a lot of things. How am I going to get paid in retirement? What's Social Security going to look like? All these different things. And we talk through them here on the show. And certainly, Jay, as people get closer to retirement, I don't know why, but they start looking at the market a lot more than what they used to. So if that's you, all right. We are in that time of year where people get a little itchy. There's a lot of headlines out there right now about market going down. The end of August into September, into October, we have a lot of history where the market goes down in the fall. So people are worried about that. So Jamie Dimon is the CEO of JP Morgan Chase. People talk to him all the time. They did an interview on CNBC, and he said in the interview, right now, when it comes to stocks, I'm not a buyer. Now, he didn't say that he was a seller, but what he said was he believes right now prices are too high. So he's basically saying there's a time to buy, there's a time to sell, and is there a time to just sit? And is this that time? Now, I don't know if are we talking about market timing here? I guess maybe in some way of thinking, but I got to believe there is kind of a time to just kind of sit back and watch. Would you say this is one of those times?
1: Yeah, well, I like Jamie Dimon. He's a really smart guy, very interesting guy. Having said that, man, he's been saying this for the last 3 or 4 years.
0: Nothing right? new here, huh?
1: if you go back and you look at, you know, go back to 2023, 2024, whatever, he's been saying this for a long, long time. And just to play devil's advocate here, right? So he's saying he's not a buyer, he's not a seller, but what he's also saying is that if he has cash to deploy, he wouldn't do it.
0: Mm-hmm.
1: That's what he's saying as well, right?
0: Okay.
1: And so he's been saying something similar for quite a while. This is actually, I would say, less negative than what he's been saying in the past. Mm-hmm. And if you were doing that from back in 2023, you've missed out on, I won't put a number on it, but suffice to say, a lot, right? You've missed out on a lot. And so how could you not say it's market timing? If you're saying now is not the time to do X, well, then it's timing, isn't it?
0: I guess,
1: but
0: yeah.
1: I think the bigger thing that this highlights is, how are you investing in the market? Are you at the right risk level that you should be taking for where you are in life, right? Hey, if you're 30 or 40 and you're listening to this show and you've got, what, 30 plus years left of work ahead of you, and you're all in and you've got 100% risk, I wouldn't try and talk you out of it.
0: Mm-hmm.
1: You got a while to go, man, before you're going to use this money. Now, if you're knocking on the door of retirement or you've just entered retirement and you have that sort of similar profile, well, maybe there's a time to have a discussion about that, right? Maybe you shouldn't be taking that much risk. And Charlie Munger, my timeline has been so screwed up since COVID. it's hard for me to place, like, when did things actually happen? But Charlie Munger, like, I was like, did he die 6 months ago? I think it was 2 or 3 years ago, actually.
0: It'll be, I think, 2 years ago in December, I think, is when he passed.
1: That sounds more like it, right?
0: Yeah.
1: But basically, Charlie Munger was Warren Buffett's right-hand man,
0: right?
1: And he's famously on record for saying, hey, if you cannot stomach, you know, the impression I took from it is mentally, financially, however you want to look at it,

0: If you cannot stomach a 50% drawdown in your portfolio a handful of times during your investing career, don't invest. Mm-hmm. That's not where your money should be, mm-hmm. right? And I don't think that means you shouldn't have anything in the market, but if that part that you have is going to basically financially ruin you, well, then you shouldn't be in it.
1: Right.
0: Right? You shouldn't have that lifeline that you need to live off in retirement for what we discuss to be in there. And probably if you're wondering, well, is that my situation? Is that not my situation? Are you looking at the markets every single day and panicking what is going to happen the next day? Because if you are, that probably means that you've got too much risk put in those markets, right? Case in point, we have a client that we were helping her out with some tax stuff that she needs with working with our accounting guys and everything. And all the other advisors were busy, so I was just working on it for her. And you know, she retired, I don't know when it was, I think the end of last year, I think. And she came in, we did the risk assessment, we kind of talked about, hey, do you want any sort of guaranteed income? You know, how do you want to have this set up? And she's like, yeah, like I do. Like, I've only got me to count on. If we can set up some guaranteed income, so with my Social Security, I've got everything set. You know, I'm happy to invest the rest, but it'd be great to check that box, right? And okay, so we put that up, got it all set up. And so I was in her account the other day, helping her with the tax stuff. And we can see on our end, the last time someone logged on to their investment accounts, right, to check it out. Mm-hmm. She hasn't logged on since April.
1: Okay.
0: Right? Because she's got everything else set up that she needs. So I'm sure every now and then she wants to check in, like, hey, how's it doing? Yeah, it's okay, we're doing well, or you know, markets were down today. She has not had that concern since April, and I suspect that the last log on is in April, because that's when we got the login set up for her.
1: But isn't that who we all want to be in retirement,
0: yeah,
1: in some way speaking?
0: Exactly.
1: I mean, I want you to sit down, build this for me be comfortable with it, and then me go off and retire. And I come and see you a couple of times a year. We're doing all right. We're doing all right.
0: Yeah. All right. I'm back to travel.
1: Yeah, tonight. Well, yeah. We would love to have that kind of confidence for you in your retirement. Mm-hmm. Let's talk about that. And we make available to you a no cost, no obligation meeting to talk about things like how much money do you want in that stock market? What are you comfortable with? And if you don't like what you see out there, there are places for you as well. We can help you build that portfolio as well. Give Jay a call. Here's the number, 210-985-6200. Get a date on the calendar. Let's start to talk through your details of your retirement. You can also use the website, retire210.com. There's a place for you to put some information in there, and you'll be on your way. All right, so when we talk about our paycheck in retirement, there's two kinds of money in retirement. There's money that you have to go out and get, and then there's money that just kind of shows up in your account every month. And this is kind of strange, but the delivery method of your money has a direct correlation on how you spend. Stay with me. So if you have guaranteed income, like Social Security, an annuity, some kind of a pension, something like that.
0: Whatever, yeah.
1: Those monies, when they hit your account, retirees spend 80 cents out of every dollar. But if you have an account like a 401k that you're just peeling money off that you just got to go get, retirees spend about 50 cents of every dollar. So when you know that the bucket's going to get filled up next month, you'll go spend it. But if it's not, you may not. So, Jay, I mean, this just really shows you what people do in their spending habits in retirement,
0: yeah,
1: and how to, you know, basically put their money where it needs to be.
0: Yeah, well, I mean, to me, it makes sense, right? It's just it's a mental shift of, if I know once a month, twice a month, however it is that guaranteed money coming in, whether it's a pension, whether it's whatever, yeah, of course you're going to feel empowered or confident to spend that money, because you know it's going to get replenished every time. And mm-hmm. when we're relying on the markets for all of our income, and to be really clear, you know, sometimes people hear these conversations and they say, well, you know, I don't want to have all my money tied up in a pension. I don't want Yeah, you shouldn't, right? It shouldn't all be there. Most of the people that we speak with, there's enough to do several things. It doesn't have all or nothing. And you know, the best example, at least in my mind, and that doesn't always make sense to a lot of other people, but in my mind at least, you know, this is why do some animals in the good months, right? Or the good periods of the year, spring, the fall, why do they go and collect food?
1: For later in life, for the wintertime when it's not so prevalent.
0: Because they know that there is a time coming up that they're not going to be able to count on that source for food, right? Humans have built infrastructure and a system so that we don't have to do that. We can go to the store. We can go and get food. And I think of it as a little bit of a similar situation to that, right? Is that we've built this infrastructure so that we know next week or however often you go and get your groceries, we can go and we can go to the store and we're going to get our groceries and we don't have to worry about hoarding food and then peeling a little bit. What if the winter lasts longer? Right? Maybe we can't just divide this food out by a number of weeks and we need to be careful with it. Humans don't have to do that. You go to the supermarket, you get your food, and we've got it set up. A little bit similar to this income situation, right? You can set up an infrastructure that if your retirement lasts longer, right? If you've planned out to age 90, but you live to age 95, my pantry is not going bare. I've got that income coming in.
1: There you go. I didn't know that we were going to get into a Game of Thrones thing here, but
0: there you go.
1: Winter is coming.
0: You never know what's going to happen, do you?
1: You're listening to Clear Skies Retirement with Jay Kirkwood at Secure Financial Management. 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Everybody does. I get it. You go into a retirement calculator. 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
1: 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I mean, even if it's 3 years away, 5 years away, or maybe it's 3 months or 6 months away, it's time to talk about it. 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One of the other things you can do is if you kind of got in on this show a little bit, a couple of minutes ago, and we got a full hour that we do here, so you can go to the website. You can go to Spotify, you can go to iTunes, and we have a podcast of this show that is there in its complete, and other shows as well. You can listen on your own time. All right, so I found a story because estate planning is something that we talk about occasionally on the show, but you and I have talked about this big wealth transfer, Jay, that there's trillions of dollars coming down to the next generation. That is starting to happen now, and that's some of the problems that are going along with that are happening as well. So here's a story that I found. It's a story about a daughter and a father, and the father got married late in life, probably remarried late in life. When he died, the stepmother declared to the daughter that you were simply a product of a previous marriage and you get no inheritance. It all belongs to me. That's pretty darn cold. So,
0: I read books to the girls every night before they go to bed, and that could be the starting of one of the books.
1: The evil stepmother, yeah.
0: All the fairy tale ones I read is like, wow, that could be the start
1: exactly.
0: of all the books.
1: So, apparently the daughter took that all in stride because she knew better. She showed up at the attorney's office the day that they read the will. She had a listing of the assets that her father had accumulated before the marriage and after the marriage. She had a signed and notarized letter saying that his assets would be split 50-50. And she had power of attorney giving her access and power over all of his financials. Checkmate. The lawyer just looked at her and said, Mama, you out of luck. So I tell that story because one of the important aspects of retirement planning is getting all the correct documents, getting them notarized, and making sure they are in force. That's what this woman did, and it was a slam dunk for her. Jay, this is a discussion that needs to take place, isn't it?
0: Yeah, it is, and I got to tell you, she got lucky. She really did. She had all this in place, right? Mm-hmm. But estate planning is often something people don't want to deal with, and I get it, right? Because what does it mean? Well, it means you're no longer here when all this is going into effect, right? But yeah, try and think about it this way, right? You're not doing it for yourself. You're doing it for the people that you love, right? You're doing it for your spouse, children, or whoever it is that you want to leave your money to. That's who you're really doing it for. And estate planning often is quite a bit more than just a will, right? You might want to have, you probably should have powers of attorney. And guess what? A power of attorney doesn't cover everything. You need a separate one for a medical power of attorney. And what are your last intentions? Do you want to be on life support forever, or do you not want to? It gets a bit more complicated than that. But I implore everybody who should do it and hasn't, just go and do it, right? You'll actually feel better after you've got it done, knowing everything that's taken care of. And this example that we just discussed, I think, should highlight everything, right? Do you want to have a say in where your assets go and how they're distributed? Or do you want a third party, the courts, to decide? Because the truth is, and I've heard our estate planning attorney say this, is that there is a plan for your assets. Whether it's your plan or not is a different story, right? Because if you don't have the plan set up, the state has the plan set up for you, and that's how it will go. What's interesting with this case that you brought up, right? And this goes a little bit more to making sure you stay on top of your estate planning as your life pivots, right? Because this is a second marriage, at least, it sounds like, right? This is what I wonder, right? I wonder if this is actually how the guy wanted it to go. Because how old are these documents from the daughter? Were they before he got married? And after he got married, he just never updated anything and didn't think about it? And so now it's

0: going to the daughter when really he wanted some of it to go to his new wife.
1: Mm-hmm.
0: I don't know.
1: Yeah.
0: Maybe that could have, but it's also, you know, anytime there's a major event going on in your life, keep in mind that there should be a triggering event for your estate planning as well. It's simple stuff like this. Most people don't realize this. Even if you've got a will, there's other elements that are going to come into play. For our clients, at least, most of their wealth is in their property, you know, their primary resident, residence, and their investment accounts, which are typically retirement accounts, right? Mm-hmm. And if we get into an estate planning discussion, we'll drill down on this because it could mean that your assets don't go where they like. We'll talk about estate planning. Yeah, I got the will set up and we've got it all divided up and everything happens. And we'll say, okay, because that doesn't match the beneficiaries we've got on this account here.
1: Ah, yes. Yeah.
0: And they'll say, well, yeah, but I've taken care of it in the will. I was like, doesn't matter. This overrides the will.
1: Mm-hmm.
0: So let's make sure we're staying on top of that as well.
1: Yep. The beneficiaries, that trumps right. everything. Yeah, it's absolutely true. Well, these are important issues, and it's part of the retirement planning conversation. Maybe it's the element that you don't have going right now. You think you got a pretty good handle on Social Security and taxes and health care, but then we bring this up and you go, yeah, I haven't even talked about that. So this is something we need to talk through. Give Jay and the team a call. Get those resources moving for you. Retire210.com is the website, retire210.com, or 210-985-6200, 210-985-6200. So, Jay, one of the things that we talked about not too long ago was it was the biggest IPO of all time. It was SpaceX. And, you know, they had the initial public offer, and then it went up, and then it went down.
0: When Elon became a trillionaire.
1: Exactly. You have that going on. And now there's another one coming up not long from now, Anthropic. So talk to me a little bit about what did we learn from SpaceX and what can we learn about Anthropic, and should retirees even have this on their radar right now? Is this a place to put money?
0: Yeah, good question, because this is a conversation we're having a lot. And before we dive into it, listen to this analogy, Randy, right? So I know these rankings change every day, it seems, but let's just go with this for now, right? So Elon's the richest guy in the world now, first trillionaire, right? I mean, he's not technically a trillionaire, really, but like on paper, he is, yeah. And then at least when I was hearing this analogy, Jeff Bezos, right, so the Amazon guy was the second richest. This is how wealthy Elon is now. You and I are closer in wealth to Jeff Bezos than Jeff is to Elon.
1: Oh my gosh.
0: Think about that.
1: Come on.
0: Isn't that wild?
1: What?
0: that's how his wealth exploded.
1: Wow. That's insane. So,
0: yeah, that's crazy, right?
1: Somebody's getting rich.
0: No kidding. Back to the topic at hand, though.
1: Okay.
0: You know, at least while we're talking right now, and you know, with this sort of stuff, we've always got to cover it with, like, none of this is a recommendation for an investment. Yeah. You know, it's just, this is just an interesting discussion. You know, with SpaceX, at the moment at least, if you didn't get in at the IPO price, you're in a bit of pain.
1: Yeah, you're losing
0: right now, right?
1: Mm-hmm.
0: Yeah. If you bought after the first trade, and you know, it ran up to $200, I think, or maybe a bit more than that. And you know, if you bought there, you're in a lot of trouble. There's supposed to be some bigger ones coming out. You mentioned Anthropic, right? Some bigger ones coming out. But what I always say with this sort of stuff is with most things in investing, hey, if you've got $1 million and you want to throw 10, 15, 20,000 into something like this, go ahead. You'll be my guest. Should you be putting 10, 20, 30% of your wealth into it? I would think twice about that, right? Because this is what's happened more and more. And, you know, I know we've only got a few minutes left, so I'll try and get through it as high level as possible. Is, in my opinion, at least, IPOs today are not the IPOs that you're remembering from the 90s, right? So people think about IPOs in the 90s, and you know, you get in and the stock was, you know, it's probably underpriced at the IPO, and it's up 100% the first day, and there's a lot of value still left in the company. You know, what's actually happening in today's environment is that a lot of the value of the company is being extracted before it even gets to the public markets, before it gets to you and me, right? They have all these rounds of funding from venture capital, from private equity. They're all getting to buy in at the earlier levels that we really would have had access to back in, you know, the older days. And then these companies are coming to market. And they're like, the thing with SpaceX, they couldn't even give it a really true valuation, right? Because it didn't have any earnings. Mm-hmm. So you're supposed to look at what's the price of, you know, this company it's being valued at versus the earnings. I believe they had to value it on revenue, which you can have revenue and still lose money, mm-hmm. right? If your expenses are more than your incoming amount. And so, you know, the overall tone would just be a cautionary note of just be aware that, in my opinion at least, an IPO is not what an IPO used to be.
1: Yeah, it's not the Apple guys in a garage.
0: That's
1: that are trying to get their company off the ground and they need capital. You think about Elon Musk. SpaceX has been going for an awfully long time, and he says, "Okay, now we're going to do it," and everybody knows about it now, where we probably mm-hmm. don't know about some of those other ones. It's a great point.
0: That's right.
1: And to sit down and talk through these things, because you see these headlines and you wonder, and then you've got your kids and your grandkids going, "Well, Grandpa, why aren't you in Bitcoin? And why aren't you in SpaceX?" You know, and you got that going on in your ear as well. Let's sit down and talk about what really is beneficial to your retirement plan and what you need in retirement. Here's the number on the website for Secure Financial Management, retire210.com. 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
0: When I look at retirement planning and I look at when I plan a flight to go from destination A to B, there's a lot of things in between that we've got to plan for. When I'm flying, I want to make sure I've got enough fuel. That's a pretty big thing, right?
1: I would say.
0: I want to make sure I can get to my destination, right? Yeah. I want to also make sure that the trip to that destination is not too bumpy. I'm not flying straight into a storm. If something doesn't go right at this point, what are my options? 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
1: 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My name is Randy Cook, and each week Jay and I sit down here and talk through some of the issues of retirement. If this is kind of on your radar and you're thinking about it, you see some of your friends retire, some of your relatives retire. I have like two brother-in-laws and my brother who are all younger than me who have all retired. It's making me feel a little inadequate here. I'm the
0: guy. You love what you do. You love what you do, Randy. Yeah. Just keep telling yourself that.
1: I hang with financial advisors all day, and I'm the one who's not retired yet. Maybe I've got it all together. I don't know. But what we want to do is have you have it all together, and Jay Kirkwood is here to talk through that. Jay, how are you doing today?
0: I'm doing well, Randy. Ready to talk about money, my favorite topic.
1: There you go. There you go. All right. So one of the things that we all talk about is you're going to go in, you're going to sit down with a financial advisor, and you're going to kind of throw everything down on the table. This is what I've done for my whole life. Mm-hmm. And there's going to be 401ks, and there's going to be property, and there's going to be savings, and maybe there's Roths, and maybe there's pensions and all this different stuff. And one of the things that you might find is people walk in and they say, okay, Jay, I've got this stuff that I've had kind of in a lockbox for years. It was stock that mom and dad gave me. Mm-hmm. I've got old 401ks that, you know, from a previous job, things like that. There's lots of stuff. So when you look at that and you evaluate all that stuff, is it something that you can turn into something good that they can use? Is it rip and tear and say, this has got to go? How do you evaluate that stuff, and how much of it is still useful for people in retirement?
0: Yeah, well, it's kind of a mixed bag there, right? Mm-hmm. There's some stuff we gotta get rid of. Maybe there's some things we can repurpose. There's some things we can upgrade. But we just went through this exact process with, actually, he's friend of the show and now a client, William. Mm-hmm. He and his wife came in, and it was very much like this, right? It's like, hey, look, we got these 401ks over here. We got some stuff at Voyager, and we got some other 401ks at Fidelity, and we got this thing doing its own thing over at Mutual of Omaha and New York Life stuff. And we've got all this stuff out of it. You know, some of it's from old jobs, some of it's outside investments, whatever it might be. And what do we do with this? It's all out there doing its own little thing. None of it's coordinated. To be frank, I'm worried I might forget about some of this stuff.
1: Right, right.
0: if I don't kind of coordinate this, right? And it was a matter of bringing it all in under one umbrella and making sure all these different gears are working together efficiently. Mm-hmm. You know, it's very unlikely that something that you set up, or maybe your parents set up 10, 15 plus years ago, is still doing what it was actually intended to.
1: Mm-hmm. So you got to give things purpose, is what you're saying to me. I mean, in the same way that we sit down and say, I want my Social Security to work with my investments, with my tax planning, with my strategy, all of this has got to be kind of pointed in the same direction. And if you've got all this stuff all over the place, it probably needs to be addressed, and it's got to have purpose for your retirement.
0: Yeah. Yeah. And now that you mention that, this happened several years ago, but there was a lady who inherited, I don't know what it was that she inherited. It was an annuity. It must have been some type of an annuity she inherited from her mom. And there was quite a bit of money in it too. It was $400,000 or $500,000 in it. And she inherited it, and she just kind of did nothing with it. And she's like, yeah, I'll kind of get to it. And to be fair to her, when you're dealing with, you know, not just the loss of a parent, but then also even well-planned estates require work that is going to have to be done by the executrix or executor. And she left it for a while, and you know, we were doing a review, and then she brought it up. She's like, hey, I kind of forgot about this thing. I just left it there. It's been several years. What can I do with it? And we looked at it, and we said, well, you know, usually you can roll these over to under our umbrella. We'll set it up as an inherited IRA. You know, we'll work with it that way, and we'll make sure it's coordinated with the rest of your plan. And she said, okay, great. I think it was Pacific Life. Mm-hmm. I think that's who it was. And, you know, we called to get this rolling, get it moved over. And they said, well, you actually had to act on this within 12 months or 18 months or something like that if you wanted to take a lump sum option. And now that that's passed, you're actually going to have to take this out over, I think it was a 7-year period something. And like, not the end of the world. We're able to say, okay, yeah, if we've got the money coming from there, we'll stop these distribute. You know, we kind of made it work. But do you want to lose options? Most people don't, right? And so that's the sort of stuff that happens when you've got all these things all over the place, they're not coordinated, and they're not being acted on.
1: Well, that's one of the things that you might be wondering about. You've got that box full of stuff, you bring that to your financial advisor and you go, how's this going to help me? Well, let's figure that out. That is a great, great question to sit down and talk to the team at Secure Financial Management. Give Jay a call. Let's talk about it. Let's get a date on a calendar and talk about your retirement. You got all this stuff that's supposed to power your retirement. Let's figure out how we can get it all working with purpose for you. Retire210 is the website, retire210.com, and you can check that out. Go through the website there. You'll see a lot of different things. We'll talk about Jay's book here in just a couple of seconds. You can also give Jay a call. It's 210-985-6200. No cost, no obligation look at your retirement. I'm sure you've got questions. Let's get them answered and start moving you toward retirement. 210-985-6200. All right, so this is a pretty successful woman. Her name is Michelle Gass, and she is the CEO of Levi's, pretty big company there. And she was just recently interviewed on NBC. And she had an interesting observation that I think we can use for retirement planning.
4: I try to be pretty disciplined. I like to be a planner, but also make room for those spontaneous moments. One of the metaphors that we've embraced in the company is the telescope microscope, that you always have to be looking through the telescope, being clear on your long-range goals, but also tend to, as a retailer, what's happening right here and now in the microscope. So I actually have a little telescope microscope thing on my desk that reminds me to remember that you're constantly toggling between the microscope and telescope.
1: That really kind of sums up what retirement planning
0: is. Yeah, it's pretty good.
1: Yeah, I'm looking at the next 5 years, the next 10 years through the microscope, and then I'm looking down 15, 20, 25 years through the telescope. So tell me, which ones, how do you go about that? What are you zooming in on when people sit down with you for the first time? And what are you zooming out on and looking at them, 10, 15, 20 years from now?
0: Yeah, I'll talk about it in a couple of different levels, what you just mentioned, and then... from an investment strategy and a planning strategy, because it's a great analogy that she spoke about there. And, what we first want to look at with this is when someone comes into the office, the first thing we want to know is, can this person achieve what they want at a very high level anyway, right? I've told you the stories, thousands of times, is that doing this for so long, decades, within a few minutes of hearing the assets someone has to work with and what they're trying to achieve in retirement, we've got a pretty good idea right away. Hey, is this realistic or not, right? Are we in the ballpark here or not? So the first thing we want to find out is if we've got somebody who has, $1 million and they've got their Social Security and they want to retire and they're age 60 and they tell us, hey, look, we're not world travelers. We're pretty simple people. We've paid off our debt. We need $4,000 or $5,000 a month to survive on. I'm not worried. We're going to do the planning, but we're there, right? Mm-hmm. They can do it. Mm-hmm. The same situation, and they tell me they need $12,000 or $13,000 a month to live the retirement they want to live. We got a problem. We got a long-term problem, right? Because the money's not going to last. The money's going to run out probably when they're 70 or so. So taking that big kind of picture, the telescope, right, that she's talking about there, hey, is this long-term plan, are we in the ballpark with it? Yes or no? If we are, or if we're not, then the next step is, if we are, let's get granular with these investments. Let's get granular with this strategy. What are we going to kind of take a look at here? The other side of it is, if this plan is not going to work, let's get granular in what levers can we pull here to make this work. And it comes down to the fact of, do you want to work longer to get the assets you need to make this retirement happen, or is work getting so bad that maybe 12 or 13 isn't really what we need? And we can figure out a way to cut that down. This analogy really works well for your investments as well. If you're there with your microscope every day looking at your investments going up and down, you're going to be pulling your hair out, because you need to switch out with that telescope every now and then and look at the long run and say, day to day this is happening and that's pretty much out of our control, but are our long-term plans still on track? Are we still on target to hit that long range goal that we want for retirement.
1: You're listening to Clear Skies Retirement with Jay Kirkwood at Secure Financial Management. And has anybody ever done that with you? Have you kind of zoomed in on what you're going to do the first 5-10 years of retirement and then kind of zoomed out to see what you're going to do from 10 until 25 or however long it goes? If you haven't done that, let's give that a shot. Let's sit down and talk about your retirement from all those aspects. What's going to be your paycheck in the first month of your retirement, the first 6 months, the first year? What does your retirement look like 10, 15, 20 years from now? Let's get it going. It's 210-985-6200. Give Jay and the team a call and get a date on a calendar. It's a no-cost, no-obligation look at your retirement. You can also use the website, which is retire210.com. And Jay, when they're there, they're going to see your book, Wall Street's Game. They can download a chapter from that book right there.
0: That's right.
1: Kind of get a little taste of it. Tell me a little bit about the book and how that helps people before they come in for a meeting.
0: Yeah, you know, the whole reason for the book is, the truth is, most people that read that book or buy it off Amazon, wherever it is, I'm never going to meet them. So I mainly wrote it for the people that I'm not going to meet, to try and give them an inside look as to what's going on with this industry they're about to get into, right? The retirement planning industry, the investment industry. And you've

0: You'll see the place where you can download the book right there. You come in for an appointment. We'll get you a copy in your hands. To sit down and talk about your retirement again, retire210.com or 210-985-6200. Well, there's a lot of different things that we talk about on this show when it comes to planning for retirement. There was a study done at Stanford, and they looked at 300 retirement plans, and they said, we can boil this down to three things. Just three things that you can do to have a successful retirement. We'll talk that one through. Coming up next on Clear Skies Retirement.
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0: 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You've probably heard of the KISS rule. Keep it simple, stupid. Well, there was a study at Stanford that said, let's do that with retirement. They took a look at 300 different retirement income plans, and they said, you know what? Here's what they all have in common. And here's, we can boil this down to just three things. So here they are. Number one, maximize your Social Security. Number two is interesting. Invest your retirement savings in a low-cost stock index fund. Your withdrawals should be based on the RMD tables, even if you're not of RMD age. We'll dive into that and find out what that means in a second. And the last one is have an emergency fund. So, Jay, it seems like your job's pretty simple here. Three things, and we're done.
2: Off you go. I was listening to this as you said it. This reminds me of the Frankenstein's monster of retirement plans.
0: Okay.
2: They've kind of taken this piece, sew that together. Like, imagine if you did this with animals, right? You look at, hey, what are the 300 best qualities of different animals? You'd end up with some weird looking thing that couldn't even support its own weight. And this part, some people are going to get upset with, I know, right?
0: Yeah.
2: This is obviously done. You said Stanford?
0: Yeah.
2: This is obviously done by academics that have never actually put stuff together.
0: Right.
2: It's just, well, this makes sense. And yeah, on paper, it probably does. Right. But then surviving contact with the real world is a completely different thing. Mm-hmm, right. Mm-hmm. So maximize your Social Security. The reason every article just about that you Google is going to say, wait till 70. Because, you know, at 95, that's how you make. Yeah, I got bad news for you, man. Most of us aren't making it to 95, mm-hmm. right? We're just not. So that's a longevity game, right? And if you've got amazing health and you've got longevity and your parents and grandparents and that's your rationale for taking it, I get it. Absolutely. You might be right. But there's a reason, you know, I think for guys, what is it? Now, is it 77 or 78 or something for guys, I think, is the life expectancy?
0: Right. Yeah.
2: And women are a few years older. Mm-hmm. Like, there's a reason that there's a life expectancy like that is because that's what happens to the majority of people, mm-hmm. right? Mm-hmm. You referenced this, and I was listening to it as well, right? Take withdrawals on the RMD table, even if you're not at RMD age. Mm-hmm. There is no RMD table for the ages before your RMD.
0: Okay, so I think I know what they're talking about here. So this is my my interpretation of this. So let's say you had got $1 million, okay, and you look at what the RMD table would be for you at age 75. If you had $1 million, you'd have to take out somewhere around $35,000, $36,000. Mm-hmm. So start taking that out.

0: out of your 401k when you're 68, 69, 70 years old. Take that amount every year, figure there's going to be some growth, and then by the time you get to RMD age, it won't hurt because you're taking the same amount out that you took out every year.
1: Maybe that's what they mean, but the it changes. The RMD calculation changes every year.
0: Right.
1: So which year are the one that they're using?
0: Okay, yeah, good point.
1: Right?
0: Yep.
1: And then, you know, if you're 65... there is no calculation for that because mm-hmm. you're not required to take it, right?
0: Right.
1: Just another kind of key indication that it was done
0: by
1: in a laboratory somewhere, right?
0: Okay.
1: The one I can't argue with them on is an emergency fund.
0: Okay.
1: Absolutely. Of course, right? Have that emergency fund. But I think what it comes down to here is this is at its roots another article like the ones that we talk about all the time, where it's Kevin O'Leary or mm-hmm. Who else have we had? Susie Orman,
0: right? Dave Ramsey, yeah,
1: all of them, right? You've got to have 3 million. You've got to have 5 million. You've got to have whatever. For who? Who's that for?
0: Yeah,
1: and it's what you really need is you need something that is created for you, because even, and this is the last thing I'll beat them up for, is hey, invest it in low cost index funds. I like the low cost part, right?
0: Mm-hmm.
1: But the index funds, again, what's the person's situation? Do they also have a pension somewhere here that's not being mentioned that they can rely on?
0: Mm-hmm.
1: Because they talk about maximizing Social Security. Okay, that's cool. You retire at 62. Where are you drawing it from? Are you drawing it from your stock funds? Because if that's what you're going to be relying on for income for the next 8 years, and a 2008 event happens, none of this matters.
0: Right. Right. There's nothing in here about providing income. There's nothing about taxes, long-term care, inflation adjustment, health care, all the stuff that we talk about all the time.
1: Yeah,
0: keep it simple, stupid, I guess. Yeah, okay. But it can be so simple that you'll probably miss some really integral parts of retirement planning.
1: Absolutely.
0: So let's sit down and build this for you, not the broad brushstrokes that the folks from Stanford have used here. Give Jay mm-hmm. and the team a call at Secure Financial Management. Let's sit down and build your retirement plan and cover all the bases under the umbrella that Jay talks about. Here's the number and here's the website. It is retire210.com. Retire210.com. There's a place for you to put some information in there. The team reaches out to you, or you can reach out to them. 210-985-6200. 210-985-6200. No cost, no obligation meeting there. All right, so when we do this show, I mean, it's obvious to show you that retirement planning has a lot of things that are associated with it. Many times we're going to need a little help. Jay is in that business. He helps people retire mm-hmm. every single day. The question that you have in your mind is when? If I'm going to go get some help, but when? So what is the trigger there? Is it a certain age when I turn 62 or I turn 65 or when I get to a certain amount of money, when I hit $750,000 or $1 million? What is it? I heard somebody say to me, if you look at your account and we have a big pullback in the market and you see yourself losing money and you know it's really going to hurt your retirement lifestyle, now's the time to talk to a financial advisor.
1: Yeah.
0: So,
1: yeah.
0: Jay, what would you say? I imagine there's a lot of different triggering events, or some people just come in and say, it's just time for me to talk about this. What is it that you see out there?
1: It's all over the place. I mean, I can tell you the extremes, right? Mm-hmm. So, yeah, I've told you the story before about the guys that hit RMD age, and they'd actually come to see us quite a few times before, but just never moved forward to become a client. And then when they did, the catalyst for that movement was, hey, we've got these six-figure RMDs. We weren't expecting them. We didn't know what to do, mm-hmm. right? I think you could easily pin that on the too late edge, mm-hmm. right, of the whole spectrum.
0: Mm-hmm.
1: Just last week, I spoke with, again, friend of the show, David, young emergency room physician. I think he's 37. And he's like, hey, I just want to get ahead of this. I want to get some help. And was happy to spend some time with him, kind of giving him some guidance, right? Mm-hmm. That guy's ahead of the curve. Good for him. He'll probably be able to retire when he's 50 because
0: mm-hmm.
1: he's getting ahead of it. But I think what you said is exactly right, is if you are looking at your finances and there's a little bit of apprehension there, a little bit of concern, there's probably a reason you're feeling that way. And that's the key to start making a movement and at least having the conversation start.
0: Yeah, many of us will look at our 401ks after saving for 30 years and go, wow, that's a good number.
1: Yeah.
0: If it stays that number.
1: You know? Right.
0: Yeah,
1: right.
0: Or it grows, that's a good number. But if it gets cut in half, that's not a good number. Another reason that I see people sit down with someone like you, Jay, is all of a sudden, you know, mom and dad pass, a house comes their way, an inheritance comes their way, and they don't really know. They've not been investors their whole life. And now there's $500,000 here. And I know I should use this for retirement. How do I deploy this? How do I make this be a big part of my retirement plan? When money comes your way, that's another good time to see a financial advisor.
1: Yeah. And that's what's happening to the cohort or the generation that is getting into retirement now. Mm-hmm. You know, we're seeing it every day in the office. Hey, mom and dad, mom passed away or dad passed away or whatever it is. And that's starting to affect people that are in your stage of life, right, Randy, right now.
0: Yeah.
1: And for most of our clients, it's not, I had nothing and now I have something and I don't know what to do with it. It's, I already had a plan. I already had this established. Now, what does this add to it, right? How does this change our situation? And the one thing I will touch on with that, and we're going a little bit off the topic here, we might talk about it later in the show, is if an inheritance is your retirement plan, you don't have a retirement plan.
0: Right.
1: Right. We've talked about that before. And if your financial situation is, well, I do want to retire, but I don't know if I can, and I know there's a bit of money over here with mom and dad, and maybe I'll get that. Maybe that's a reason to come and talk to somebody.
0: Mm-hmm.
1: Right?
0: Mm-hmm.
1: What does the retirement look like if this inheritance doesn't come through?
0: Sometimes it's a big change in your life like that. It could be a divorce. It could be a loss of job. It could be a loss of a spouse. It could be a lot of different things.
1: That's right.
0: Big events like that. Or it could just be, I'm getting paid every 2 weeks. How am I going to get paid in retirement? How does that work? Other than Social Security and then what,
1: You mentioned all those, and this is an unfortunate one, but it's the reality of the economy right now. Layoffs.
0: Yeah.
1: Yeah, it's happening more and more, and we're getting lots of people coming to us from a big employer here in town who's kind of just has rolling layoffs, it seems, at the moment. And for some of them, not a big deal. Hey, they were 60, I was going to retire next year, I got a nice severance, kind of all fell in my lap. But that's not everybody, right? We're getting those people that are in that kind of crunch period of their career, late 40s, early 50s. Yeah, I've got some savings, but I'm too young to retire. What does this mean?
0: Well, a lot of us are wondering if it's all going to work out. And wondering is not a good strategy. Knowing is a better strategy. And to know, got to get it down on paper. Let's have that meeting.
1: Right.
0: Let's sit down and actually crunch numbers on your retirement. What you've saved, what you want to do, what your monthly numbers are. Let's get that all down on paper. 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
6: From ABC News. I'm Mike Dabusky. Fuel prices are elevated as the conflict in Iran and surrounding areas shows no signs of abating. The national average for diesel fuel used in shipping and farming is now over $6 a gallon. Gas Buddy's Patrick DeHaan.
7: The U.S. economy is already spending roughly $300 million more on diesel today than it was a year ago. So coupled with higher gas prices, the cost to the economy is exceeding $700 million a day compared to costs from a year ago.
6: Last week, we learned inflation is up 3.4% for the month of August compared to last year. It's all going to play a big role in the Fed's decision on interest rates this week.
8: A rate hike means borrowing gets more expensive. Think credit card interest rates, car loans, and mortgages. And it comes as mortgage rates are already climbing higher. The average 30-year fixed rate surging above 7% for the first time in more than a year. And remember, much of this inflation is driven by the war in Iran and surging oil prices. The national average for a gallon of gas back here at home hitting a whopping $4.29 this weekend.
6: ABC's Olivia Rubin, a major voice in the artificial intelligence race, is issuing a stark warning, with Anthropic CEO saying AI development needs to be slowed down because something could go seriously wrong. ABC's Melissa Adan.
9: Dario Amodei, the chief executive, publishing a 3,800-word letter saying that while he believes artificial intelligence could bring vast benefits, he says it's advancing at too quick of a pace, writing, quote, "We must slow the pace at which we improve the capabilities of AI models. Progress will still seem fast, and we must make wise use of the time we gain." While Elon Musk chiming in saying, Dario is right.
6: White House advisor David Sacks says he supports that slowdown effort, but also says the move is driven at least in part by business considerations. You're listening to ABC News.
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20: All right, welcome to the show, everybody. I'm your host, Kenny Michaels. This is Striking Gold. It is great to be here. Welcome, welcome, welcome aboard. All right, let's go, baby. The number to get me live, 888-961-0222. The amazing Wendy is on phones today. Call in. She will connect you to me. Let's go. 888-961-0222. Or, of course, you can go to kennysgoldquiz.com. And we'll answer a couple questions. Nobody fails the quiz. Keep that in mind. And you guessed it. When you answer those questions on the quiz, comes to my email, the good-looking Kenny Michaels. All right. Very good. Let's start this show. Here we go. The competition has begun. The battle is on between China and the United States regarding revaluing of gold. There is a lot of talk that China has already started the revaluation process of gold in their country. I'm happy for the Chinese people because those that own gold, and now China's revaluing it, are going to make a lot of money. That's how it should be here. And I know, and you know, that our president always has a competition with China, right? And if China's revaluing gold, what do you think Trump's going to do? Trump's not going to sit back and let China be the first country to make an impact regarding gold, if you already know that about Trump. And he's obsessed with gold. The battle has begun. And if you own gold, you're excited to hear this. And you should buy more. If you don't own gold in your IRA or your 401k, get it now. Because the battle is beginning between China and the U.S. At the end of the day, the battle only does one thing if you have a precious metals IRA. It raises your account. Because at the end of the day, the battle between who's going to revalue gold first, it almost doesn't matter who wins. It's good for gold. That's all that matters. All that matters is it's good for gold. So it's good for what you'd be invested in. It's not good for stocks. In mentioning stocks, let me share this with you. When you're in stocks, when your retirement account is in the stock market, you're out, you have no control. Your account is beyond your control. It's controlled by a financial institution. It's controlled by things that go on worldwide. It's controlled by decisions people make. And as your account bounces around, up, down, up, down, up, down, up, down, like a jack in the box. Pop goes your IRA. Anyway, the point is as things as Trump says this and Trump says that, and Congress does this and Congress does that, and Iran does this and Iran does that, your retirement account goes up, down, up, down, up, down. And you have no control. And then when it's time to make a withdrawal, Uncle Sam has their hand out. Big time. But when you're in gold, you're in control because nobody makes money on that account except you. Gold is gold is gold is gold, baby. Gold is a real form of money. It can't be manipulated. It's gold. So you're in control when you're in gold. You're out of control when you're in stocks. Does that make sense? And I'm going to ask a question. How many of you out there that have an IRA or a 401k, how many of you trust Wall Street? Be honest. Do you trust Wall Street? Do you trust the federal banking system? If the answer is no, then my question

Question to you is, do you always give your money to people you don't trust? Think about how dumb that sounds. I don't trust my next door neighbor, but I'm going to have him hold $200,000 of my money. Think about how stupid that sounds. If you don't trust Wall Street, when in doubt, get out. If you don't trust the federal banking system, when in doubt, get out. Now, who can you trust? Who can you trust with your money? How about God? Right? I ask you, do you trust Wall Street? No. Do you trust the banks? No. Do you trust God? Yes. Then why is God not managing your money? Just put your money in his money, physical gold and silver. So many people every week, Mr. Michaels, my account's going nowhere. I have an old 401k, this, that, blah, blah, blah, going nowhere. Yeah, I get it. But when you're in gold, you always go somewhere. And it's usually good. And Donald Trump is now competing with China to see who will be the first one to begin the revaluation of gold. This competition is going to drive gold through the roof. 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They're there right now. Or go to kennysgoldquiz.com and you'll get the good-looking Kenny Michaels, the Brad Pitt of precious metals. Sexiest guy on radio. 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I'm about to share some information that gold companies are not going to want me to say, but I don't care because you're the consumer and this show's for you, not them. 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They're fabulous. Their pricing is unbelievable. All right, I'm Kenny Michaels. This is Striking Gold. Let's go, let's go. The number to get me live, 888-961-0222. 888-961-0222. We finally have a competition between China and the United States on revaluing gold and silver. How exciting is this? If you're in gold, this is the news you've been waiting for. You want countries to fight over the price of gold and silver, because all that's going to do is benefit, you guessed it, gold and silver. And by the way, you can watch me do this show right now on YouTube. Go to Striking Gold with Kenny Michaels. You can see the handsome Brad Pitt of precious metals right here live. Oh, by the way, I got to mention two things. I forgot. They're going to kill me if I don't say something. I have over 2,500 Instagram followers right now. And if you want to be a follower of mine on Instagram, go to Striking Gold with Kenny Michaels. And one last thing, if you're ever coming to Los Angeles or you're in Los Angeles, listen very carefully, ladies and gentlemen. I had dinner last night at a restaurant that is an Italian-Hungarian restaurant. Italian-Hungarian. Don't think I'm crazy. Okay? It is an Italian and Hungarian restaurant. It's called Posto, P-O-S-T-O 896. What a restaurant. Wow. I highly recommend Posto 896. Go there and eat. You'll love it. Fabulous food. All right. The number to get me live right now, 888-961-0222. I'm Kenny Michaels. This is Striking Gold. Donald Trump
just posted a gold replica of himself on Mount Rushmore. You still don't think he's obsessed? Listen to this. Donald Trump rang the gold bell on Wall Street, and after he rang the bell, he said, I'm not giving the gold bell back. He's keeping it. He just added more gold to the White House. And when he does that, I add more gold to my IRA. I add more gold to what I have in my safe at home. When he adds gold, I add gold. When China adds gold, I add gold. Makes sense, right? Because every time somebody adds gold, what does it do to gold? Boom! When in doubt, get out. If you don't trust Wall Street, if you don't trust the federal banking system with your money, if you don't trust Wall Street with your money, think about what it looks like. I don't trust where my money is, but I'm leaving it there. How dumb does that sound to you? More importantly, listen to this. I ask this question almost on every show. How comfortable do you feel that your money will be there when you need it if you left it where it is, knowing what's going on in this world right now? If you at all are thinking, I'm not 100% comfortable, I don't feel comfortable, then when in doubt, get out. My IRA is in physical gold and silver. I'm very comfortable, 1,000%. That I have zero doubt my money will be there when this good-looking dude is ready to hang up his cleats. I know my money's going to be there. Why? Because I'm invested in God's money. I don't trust Wall Street. I don't trust the federal banking system. I know too much. And so because I don't trust it, they don't have it, right? If I don't trust them, then I'm not giving them my money. There's a person that lives next door to me. I don't trust them. I'm not going to knock on their door and say, hey, I've got a couple hundred thousand bucks here. I want you to hold on to it for me while I, and then when I need it, please, you know, I'll call you and just bring it back over to me. But I don't trust these people. That's exactly what Wall Street is. You don't trust them, but you give them your money. What's wrong with you? Right? If you don't trust the banks, why give them your money? The great thing about buying gold and silver with cash is obviously there's no tax for them as you're making money, right? Because the gold and silver sit in your home and they grow. It's a beautiful thing, baby. More importantly, your IRA, your 401k will be there when you need it. If you're in gold, if you're in paper, good luck to you. I'm going to say this. Uncle Sam loves you when you're in stocks. They hate you when you're in gold. I want to be hated. I want to be hated by my uncle. Okay? I want my uncle to hate me. I don't want my uncle to like me. That's why I'm in gold. The battle between China and the United States over who revalues gold, it's in the process now. This is so exciting. It's unbelievable. It's unbelievable. So call Golden Crest Metals, 888-406-6222. 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It is impossible. My one-year-old grandson took the quiz, and he did not fail. And then when you take the quiz, it comes to me, the good-looking Brad Pitt of Precious Metals, Kenny Michaels, and I will call you, and I will help you move your retirement account into real money. Get out of the volatility. Get out of what you don't trust. Get out, get out, get out. Get out. Okay? There's a company called Sky News, and I want to share this with you, okay? Sky News is saying the gold fever is back in the United States, and someone asked them, what has brought gold fever
gold fever back. Here's what he says. The White House. Yes, of course.

0: course. Our president is obsessed with gold. He's obsessed with outperforming China in everything he does. You know, come on, it's no secret. Whether you follow politics or not, everybody knows that Trump and Xi, U.S. and China, battle all the time about everything. They battle about Taiwan's independence. They battle about whether Russia should get out of Ukraine or not. They battle about everything. They don't like us, and we don't like them. And we compete with them, and they compete with us. They want the dollar gone. They want the yuan as the new reserve currency. So there's a battle, and now the battle has spilled over to gold. The battle has spilled over to gold. That is the greatest news you could hear if you own physical gold, not stupid stock, physical gold in your IRA or in your safe at home. That's the best news you could hear. We've all been waiting for the battle between China and the U.S. to see who revalues gold first, and it's on. Okay? Gloves are off. It's on. Trump wanted to keep the gold bell from Wall Street, the one he rang to open up Wall Street. Okay? Secondly, gold has taken over the treasury as the number one asset for foreign reserves. That means foreign companies are no longer keeping the dollar as a reserve. They're keeping gold. Everything's gold. Everything's silver. Everything's gold. Everything's silver. Where the hell is your IRA today or your 401k? If you're not in gold, get in gold. If you're in gold, get more gold and silver. Get it. Okay, we're going to go to the phones. Let's go to line one. We're going to line three. I'm sorry. We're going to talk to Peter in Rhode Island. Peter, welcome to the show.
1: Thank you, Ken.
0: How you doing, buddy?
1: Good.
0: Turn him up.
1: How about yourself?
0: I'm doing great, sir. Go ahead, sir.
1: Good. I was just questioning some of your statements. When you say gold doesn't crash, in fact, it can. It's down probably 20% now.
0: Sir, let me explain something to you. Sir, let me explain something to you. Gold has been around 6,000 years, has never gone to zero. Gold will have days it dips. Gold will have days it goes up. Gold does not crash. Not only that, sir, do you know even with the dips, in the last year, gold is up almost 42%. Silver is up over 100%. Even with the dips, even with oil prices going up, even with all the turmoil, gold performs. Always has, always will. Gold is the only form of real money there is. Everything else in the world is credit. Period. Period.
1: Again, if the world goes to hell, and I'm not saying it will, but if it does, I don't need gold. I need food. And I'm not going to trade somebody if they say, hey, I got grandkids and stuff. They say, hey, I'll give you give me your gold and I'll give you some food. I don't care about, I can't eat gold. It doesn't
0: sir, no one's asking you to eat gold, but that gold's going to save your life one day. Why is it 21 states in this country? Do your homework, buddy boy. Why is it 21 states in this country now accept gold and silver as legal tender? Why are they now starting to make debit cards backed by gold? Why is it that now Florida is allowing you to barter with physical gold and silver? Why is that, sir? Do your homework. Do your homework before you call into a show thinking you know what you're talking about. Do your

0: Homework.
1: You're saying it, buddy boy.
0: Okay. Listen, I'm going to say something right now. If you're going to call into this show, I'm welcome to have a you're welcome to have a discussion with me 100%. But do your homework. Do your homework. If you want to get educated, I'll educate you. I spend probably 8 days a week, 26 hours a day studying gold. That's why I do this show, to educate people. Okay? Anybody who tells me gold isn't real money, it needs therapy. You need therapy. My God, read the Bible. I do. I read it. Read it. It says gold and silver provides you divine wealth and divine peace. If it wasn't money, why would it give you divine wealth? Did God make a mistake? Hello? God doesn't make a mistake. Get real. All right, the number to get me live, 888-961-0222. That's the number to get me live. I'm Kenny Michaels. I'm fired up now, baby. I'm Kenny Michaels. This is Striking Gold. All right, you can call Golden Crest Metals directly, 888-406-6222. 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I love these people who think gold's going to crash. These people are nuts. All right, here we go. Now, let me share this. Back to the competition. China and the United States. Now, China just launched a gold clearinghouse for the first time ever in Hong Kong. For the first time ever. What does that mean? It means they're in the process of revaluing gold and silver. That's what everybody wants. That's what everybody's waiting for. That's what we've been waiting Trump to do. Trump said in our video I played for you way back when about going to Fort Knox and verifying all the gold. Right? And he said there's 400 tons there. That's what he said.
2: You Listen. Know, we're getting a little bit shaky. We're getting the yips on this stuff. Like, I want to find out. So we're going to open up the doors. I'm going to see if we have gold there. We want to find out. We're going to open the doors. We're going to inspect Fort Knox. We want to make sure that we actually have 400 tons of gold.
0: 400 tons of gold, and our president's going there to audit Fort Knox and verify it's there. Last president to do that, Franklin Delano Roosevelt, right? I've done my homework, okay? Coinky dinky, the last time gold got repriced, you guessed it, Roosevelt, same guy that went to Fort Knox. Now you got another president doing it. Now you got a president who just put gold, he just posted gold pictures of himself on Mount Rushmore. Let's go! Come on, China. Come on, U.S. Have your battle with gold. Because anybody in gold's going to benefit. All right, I'm Kenny Michaels. 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We'll be right back.

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5: 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On Instagram, just go to Striking Gold with Kenny Michaels. Become a follower of mine. I'd love to have you. By the way, real quick, want to mention about Posto 896. It's a restaurant in Encino, California. You got to try it, guys. It's absolutely fabulous. Anyway, all right. The number to get me live, 888-961-0222. Before I have some very good callers that are holding. I have a Harold and I have a Ron. Stay put, guys. I'm going to come to you in just a minute. And there's something I got to say. The dude that called in earlier to the show, the guy that didn't know what he was talking about, hear me out. In the year 2000, if you had $100,000 in cash, today you'd buy $47,800 worth of goods with that same $100,000. However, Mr. Rhode Island, if you had $100,000 in gold in the year 2000, today you'd buy over $800,000 worth of goods. Where the hell do you want your money? When the you-know-what hits the you-know-what, I want to be in gold. I want to be in real money. I don't want to be in paper. Paper's going to be worthless. What the hell do I want to be in paper for if the you-know-what hits the you-know-what from the you-know-who? Because you know why. Now, if you can figure all that out, call into the show and let me know. Okay? All right. You know what I'm talking about. You always want real money. Anybody who thinks, Rhode Island or not, that the dollar is real money, pull it out of your stinking pocket and read the darn thing. It says it's a note. Read it. Look at it. It says it's a note. Stocks are fantasy. Crypto, fantasy, digital,

0: fantasy. The only form of real money there is in the world is physical gold and silver. If anyone would like to dispute that, feel free to call me. Okay? Because there's no disputing it. It's the only form of real money there is. All right, let's go to the phones. We got two great callers. I'm going to go to line six first. We're going to go to Ron in Connecticut. Connecticut's a beautiful state. Ron, welcome to the show, brother.
1: Ken, hi.
0: How you doing, Ron?
1: Ken, can you hear me?
0: I can hear you, sir.
1: Okay. I enjoy your show. Ken, one quick question. Why are financial planners, fiduciaries, so reluctant to advise clients to invest heavily in gold?
0: Okay. Now, this is probably the best question. You know what I'm going to do for you? This is such a good question that I want you to stay on the line, and I'm going to have my screener, Wendy, when I'm done answering your question, get your address, and I'm going to ship you a box of Omaha steaks for this question. Okay? Okay?
1: Okay. Okay, Ken, sounds great.
0: All right, listen carefully to me. Financial advisors, fiduciaries, financial planners are against gold because they are not licensed to sell hard assets, and they are commission-based individuals. What that means is they're paid by something called assets under management, meaning the more money they manage, the more money they make. They cannot sell you physical gold. They don't have the capability nor the license to do so. They only make money on what they can sell you. If you go to a Lexus dealer and you start talking Mercedes, why is that guy so against you buying a Mercedes? Why, sir? Do you know why?
1: No.
0: Well, no, because he sells Lexus. He can't sell Mercedes, right?
1: Okay.
0: Right?
1: I can dig it. Okay.
0: You can dig it. I don't want you to dig anything, sir. You don't have to dig the gold out of the ground. I can get it to you. You don't have to dig anything. But listen to me. But listen to me. So if you can only sell Lexus, you're going to talk bad about any other car because the only car you can make money on is Lexus, right?
1: That's right.
0: All right.
1: You're right.
0: So
1: you're right on that.
0: These guys that you're asking about only sell paper products, stocks, bonds, mutual funds, whatever. They sell trash. So at the end of the day, they make money on what they sell you. Do you understand that part?
1: Yes.
0: So if they can't sell, if they can't sell physical gold, they're going to poo-poo it. Nobody with a brain today poo-poos physical gold and silver.
1: I get the picture. Yeah.
0: Yeah. So
1: I want to
0: say this to you, and this goes to you, Ron, and everybody else. If you think your financial advisor has your best interest, you're a fool. Okay? At the end of the day, this is your money, not his. Remember this. Ladies and gentlemen, when you contact me to move your retirement account or your cash, or you go to kennysgoldquiz.com, I work for you. You don't work for me. I work for you. And at the end of the day, this is your money, not mine. Just like it's your money, not your financial guys. Gold is still the most profitable investment in America today, period. And where we're going with China and the U.S., it's the most exciting investment right now. People are excited about gold. There's a gold fever, according to Newsweek. There's a gold fever running through this country. Okay? And so you have to stand up to your financial guy and say, hey, it's my money. Move it. I'm calling Kenny Michaels. Kenny Michaels, help me move my money. And Kenny Michaels will help you move your money, period. But that answers your question why they don't promote it, okay?
1: I'm getting a clearer picture now, yes. I have substantial assets invested in the stock market and the equities, et cetera. And I've had a couple of planners in the past, never any recommendation to promote gold.
0: Yeah, and I just
1: now I know that I can't do it.
0: That's right. And I wanna ask you a question. How much do you trust Wall Street, sir?

0: I mean, the average return is about 10% over the years.
1: Okay, sir, the average return in the last year on gold's almost 40. Silver's over 100. My question to you is, how much do you trust Wall Street? How much do you trust Wall Street? That's the question.
0: Yeah, right.
1: Trust
0: is waning.
1: Your trust is waning. So you give money to people who your trust is waning. Do you trust your next door neighbor, sir?
0: Yes.
1: Oh, well, that's good. You'd give him money, right? And tell him to hold on to it for you.
0: Depends on, No, okay. All right. You're leading me there. Okay.
1: Yeah, you got it, brother. You got it. Listen. With everything going on in the world today, how comfortable do you feel that your money will be there when you need it if you left it where it is? How comfortable do you feel? Be honest.
0: I would say 50%, 50-50 either
1: 50-50.
0: Way.
1: 50-50. You know? Okay, now watch this. I'm in 100, my IRA is 100% in gold and silver. I'm 1,000% sure my money's going to be there when I need it because it always has been. You're only 50% certain your money's going to be there. When in doubt, get out.
0: Okay, Ken. All right, I'll take your advice.
1: Now, listen.
0: I've always admired gold investment, but I was reluctant to commit large sums of money to it.
1: Yeah, well, you should be putting most of your money, depending on your age, into physical gold and silver. You'll feel a lot better with a lot more peace. Anyway, listen, I'm gonna put you back on hold. Wendy is going to get your address. That's probably the best question anyone's ever asked on this show, and I'm sending you a case of Omaha Steaks.
0: You're kidding.
1: Okay?
0: Hey, Kenny. You're a fine man.
1: Good.
0: Fine guy. Thank you very much. I appreciate it.
1: You got it. Stay on the line. Do not hang up. All right. The number to get me live, 888-961-0222. I'm Kenny Michaels. This is Striking Gold. You can, by the way, you can go to kennysgoldquiz.com, and then you get the good-looking Brad Pitt of Precious Metals to help you. How exciting is that? Let's go to line five. We have a very patient Harold in, here we go, Rhode Island. All right, let's go to Harold. Harold, welcome to the show.
2: Happy Sunday, my handsome, wise brother. You got all the wisdom, sir. Everybody's doing the big coin and all that crazy stuff, you know?
1: Yeah, I do know, sir. The people that invest in Bitcoin crack me up. What they don't realize is they're investing in air. And in case you don't know this, some people don't. Air is free, right? If you don't believe me, take a deep breath right now, sir, and tell me what that cost you.
2: Well, I was very skeptical. I wouldn't cross that bridge, but they were so mesmerized and trying to hypnotize me to do it. The only thing I can believe in is your vibes are making me so comfy and cozy, sir. You make it groovy for me to even be safe to part with something. I was paranoid, and they were putting 25, 50,000 and even more in Bitcoin, okay? And like you said, you can't see that. Your gold, you know where it is.
1: Not only do you know where it is, sir, anytime you want the gold in your hand, you can hold it in your hand. Has anyone, please call into this show, please, right now. 888-961-0222. If you've ever held a Bitcoin in your hand, please, somebody call me and tell me what it looks like, please. What does it feel like? I want to know.
2: You know,
1: somebody.
2: I was waiting for my knight in shining armor, and here we are together, sir. Kenny, it's a match. I listened to you last Sunday, okay?
1: Sir,
2: I was so impressed.
1: Sir, I just want to tell you something, Harold. I'm not really a knight in shining armor. I just want to say that I'm passionate as hell about what I do. I'm passionate about, and the reason I'm passionate is because I know it works. Do you know why? Because it worked for me. I'm 64 years old. I'm a senior. Right. I know I don't look it. I know I don't sound it. I know I don't feel like it. I know I have more energy than most 30-year-olds. I get it. Most people can't believe I'm 64. They can't believe it. Sometimes I can't believe it. But the point is, I look in the mirror this morning when I got ready to come to the studio, and I'm like, holy smokes, dude, you're 64. You don't look above 25. But anyway, it doesn't matter. Listen to me.
2: Kenny, I'm almost 75, and they think I'm 65.
1: So there you go. So you know what I'm talking about. So listen very carefully to me.

0: tell you this, sir. I don't have internet, so I told the girl I have trouble communicating. I don't have a laptop. I'm almost 75. I didn't get there yet, you know? So if there's some other way you can connect me, I'd
1: yeah,
0: surely
1: I
0: go
1: think
0: with
1: the
0: that.
1: Young lady, I think the young lady's got your phone number. I believe Wendy has your phone number. I believe I have. I think she just sent it to me, actually. So I've just written it down, and I will call
0: all
1: you.
0: Right, well, I
1: will call you, or one of my assistants will call you to help you. Okay, buddy?
0: All right. God bless and enjoy. And it's nice to get something groovy going that makes a lot of sense, Kenny. God bless you.
1: All right. God bless you, brother. Have a great day. God bless. Bye-bye. All right. The number to get me live, 888-961-0222. That's the number to get me live. I'm Kenny Michaels. This is Striking Gold. 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They're fabulous. By the way, the reason I like Golden Crest Metals, and by the way, there's a young lady by the name of Carrie in Washington that's holding. Carrie, stay on the line. I'm going to get to you here in just a minute. 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Nobody fails the quiz. All right, Carrie's been very patient on line 7. Let's go to her. Carrie, good morning.
2: Hey, good morning. How are you?
1: It's my first time listening
2: to you.
1: I am beyond blessed, ma'am. Any more blessed, I'd be up with the Lord. So go ahead. How can I help you?
2: Hey, so I was just curious. You know, you always hear about people buying gold and burying it in their backyard. But the thing I've noticed is at Costco, they sell a little bar of gold. What do you know about that?
1: What do I know about that? Stay away from that stuff. I did a video. There's a video out there. It's probably
2: really?
1: On my Instagram somewhere where I actually was walking out of Costco. I had done some shopping at Costco and I was pushing the cart to my car and I stopped by to see their gold. And if you watch my video, it tells you steer clear and away from that. Why? You never want to buy bars. Here's what the public doesn't know. Back in 2010, Obama did some things with gold and silver where certain products are reportable to the government, other products are not. And so you don't want bars. Okay, what are you going to do with a little gold bar, ma'am? Can I ask you what you're going to do with it? If the you know what hits the you know what from the you know what by the you know who, if that happens, what are you going to do? You're going to take a little gold bar into Ralph's grocery store, if you have a Ralph's there or a Sprouts or a Whole Foods. You're going to go in and go, hey, I got this little gold bar and I really need some chicken scallopini, please, and a little Hulu chicken. Really?
2: Okay, so don't do that. I've never bought gold, but I hear what you're saying.
1: You don't want bars. You don't want bars. You don't want bars. You don't want bars.
2: Okay, I get it. Might be a great thing to buy for my kids.
1: Yes, so, yes, it is. Because
2: anyway, thank you.
1: Because listen to me. Yes, you should buy gold for your

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1: Okay, one more quick question. So how do I, like the product, do I ever see it?
0: Of course. If you're buying it cash, it comes to your home. Of course.
1: And then what do you do with it once it's
0: well,
1: at your home?
0: If you
1: home?
0: Have a safe, you put it in your safe at home and you let it just shine okay. in your safe at home and relax, chill out, put okay. your hands together behind your head like you're chilling out on a lounge chair, you know what I mean? and you finally have something that's real. It's real money. And if that grows, see, if you earn interest in the bank gives you a tax form. Then you pay tax on the little bit of interest the bank gave you, so you made nothing, right? That's how the scam of America right. works in the okay. banking system, right? Well, gold doesn't work that way. Gold sits in your home and makes money, and nobody's handing you a tax form.
1: All right, and then what do you do if you want to turn it in to get money?
0: You just pick up the phone and you contact Golden Crest Metals, who you bought it from, and say, hey, my name is Carrie from Washington, and I bought gold from you, and I would like to liquidate my metals. And they will buy it back okay. from you. No fees, no commissions. They have the highest buyback price in the industry because they buy way above spot price, which is fabulous for you. And they don't report your buyback to the government because it isn't required. How's that sound?
1: Wow.
0: How
1: long is this business or gold? What are they called again?
0: Golden Crest Metals has been around about 5 years, and they're very highly rated. Excellent company.
1: All right. What if they were to go under?
0: Well, the good news is you'll have American products that you'll own. You can sell them anywhere. They're recognizable all okay. over the world.
1: Awesome. Thanks for your help.
0: You're welcome. Have a great day. Bye-bye. All right. The number to get me live, 888-961-0222. That's the number to get me live. I'm Kenny Michaels. This is Striking Gold. Okay. Let's go do one more caller. We got time for a caller? Yeah, good. All right, line 8. We're going to go to Nidra in Anaheim, California. Nidra, welcome to the show.
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0: Okay.
2: Keep it open.
0: Okay. So there's two, you can just call Golden Crest Metals. We're coming to the end of the show. Golden Crest Metals, 888-406-6222. 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
0: Good.
2: I need to find.
0: Okay. Ladies and gentlemen, thank you so much for tuning into the show. 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You'll see the good-looking Brad Pitt of Precious Metals. Also, follow me on Instagram. Go to Striking Gold with Kenny Michaels. And don't forget, if you're in Los Angeles, please, dear God, have a dinner at Posto, P-O-S-T-O, 896 in Encino, California. It's Italian-Hungarian food. I know it sounds weird. Trust me when I tell you, this is what they serve before you enter the gates of heaven. All right, I'm Kenny Michaels. This is Striking Gold. We'll see you next week. God bless.

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7: From ABC News, I'm Mike Dabosky.

0: The Federal Reserve meets this week to talk about what to do with interest rates following a CPI report last week that found inflation elevated for the month of August and amid high gas prices driving up costs across the board.
1: See, the big issue here is inflation, which held steady in August at 3.4%, well above the Fed's target rate of 2%. Now, to try to cool this inflation, the Fed can hike rates, and investors are expecting as much, now putting those odds at over 80%.
0: ABC's Olivia Rubin, President Trump weighing in on that interest rate decision.
2: We should be paying. The United States is so strong. We should be paying the lowest interest rate in the world, regardless of their formulas. I know more about formulas than anybody.
0: The president is wrapping up a trip to Ireland right now. ABC's Marcus Moore is in Dublin.
3: During this two-day trip, President Trump met with government leaders, including Ireland's President Catherine Connolly, who welcomed him at her official residence on Saturday, Trump calling her, quote, terrific. President Trump also meeting with Ireland's prime minister, where the two discussed a wide range of issues, including the war in Iran and the economy. The president shocked many when he told reporters that it would be great to see a reunified Ireland and Northern Ireland.
0: Trump will be returning to the U.S. facing new questions about the feasibility of his plan to send out $5,000 checks to all Americans, but only if Republicans do well in the midterms. Mike Lawler, Republican representative from New York, spoke on ABC's This Week.
4: The question is, how do you pay for it? How do you be able to pass the legislation to put more money back in the pockets of hardworking Americans? That's the objective. We should all be wanting to do that, to put the issue of affordability front and center and ease the burden on Americans.
0: New York, New Jersey, and Connecticut all saw major flooding today after bands of heavy rain swept through the region this morning. 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
9: Hey, hey, hey, that is me, also known as Checka Pro Joe. Thank you so much for joining me here on the Checka Pro Radio Show with Checka Pro Joe, and I've got an expert guest joining me today here in the studio. You may have heard him here before on the program. He's in the garage door business. His name is Cody Johnson from A1 Garage Door Service. Cody, how are you?
10: Well, I'm doing great. And again, thank you for the opportunity. This is an honor for you to think of us at A1 Garage and think of me to be able to come on as an expert.
9: I have you in here because just about everybody who listens to my show, who owns a home, has a garage door. I mean, wouldn't you agree? Wouldn't you think at least 90-some-odd% of homes in our area have a garage door, at least one?
10: Oh, well, yeah. I mean, I would think probably about 98%, actually. So there's a lot. So
9: absolutely. And the garage door is a key component to the home. People take it for granted. So what I want you to do today is I want you to educate my listeners on their garage door, because most garage doors are very similar.
10: Right.
9: So let's educate them on their garage door, let them know how important the garage door maintenance is, and then you brought an offer in. 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It's a garage door tune-up, normally $165, a 29-point inspection, and 10 free nylon rollers. Absolutely phenomenal. let's get into the tune-up. Why is it important for people, even if they have a garage door that seems to be working right, why is it important for them to call you now to get the garage door tune-up?
10: Well, yeah, that's a great question. So I think of it, I kind of compare a tune-up to like going to a doctor every year. Well, I'm not broken yet, right?

0: Well, okay. Don't wait till it's a yet. 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We're going to inspect the door. 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And we're going to inspect the opener. You have a lot of moving parts. We need eyes on. 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
1: 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The phone number, a little slower, 210-640-2349. Now, my garage door, as you know, I've got two garage doors.
0: Yeah.
1: Mine are kind of special. Well, you know, at least to me, they are. My wife really wanted these garage doors. They're not builder grade. So a lot of garage doors are kind of tinny. My previous ones actually tore like a piece of aluminum foil, literally like a tin can, like it tore. I have garage doors now that runs smooth. I've got great nylon rollers, which are important. They're what I consider more heavy duty than what came with my original garage door, which was a builder door. They're insulated. I've got glass windows in my door. It's like a piece of art. It runs so smoothly because I've got these great rollers. I want all of my listeners to have a nice, quiet door like mine.
0: Tommy always says, you know, if the door sounds like it's crying, then it needs attention, right? So a noisy door is crying, you know, and absolutely the rollers that we put on, it's like fresh new wheels for your vehicle, right? So we have three different grades of rollers. You have, well, not us, like, well, a lot of times builder grade rollers are going to be black plastic cap rollers that have no ball bearings. That's a joke. If you have that, if it's one day old, call us, let's get it replaced. Okay. Mm-hmm. Like the problem with them is they don't roll when pressure is put on them. So it's like driving down the freeway with your emergency brakes on. It's not good. They're dragging, they're skipping, they're squealing, they're screeching. Basically what's happening is the door's getting stuck, then freeing up. That's not good. It's not good for your door. It's not good for your opener. And eventually something's going to break, and it's going to cost a lot more than just the roller tune-up special that we have right now. So those are kind of the builder basic ones. The next step up would be metal rollers that actually do have ball bearings. They're a lower grade ball bearing than what we have on our new rollers, but it's definitely better than the other ones. The downside of them is that it's still metal on metal because they're metal capped, right? So it's metal inside the tracks. So it sounds like a train, tick, tick, tick, tick, tick, tick, like a freight train going down the railroad, right? That's what that would sound like. And then we have our rollers. They're premium grade nylon rollers with ball bearings that are much higher grade than the other ones we were discussing. And they're going to last a long time. The door is going to be smooth and quiet again, like it should be, like it should have been on day one. And there's also ball bearings that we can lubricate down the road on every annual tune-up that I'm sure all the listeners will do.
1: 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Only 10 of my listeners are getting this, and Jerry, our producer, says there's only 7 of these left. So call now. Here is Cody's number, 210-640-2349. That's 210-640-2349. The phone number, a little slower, 210-640-2349. Cody, garage door quotes are always free. So if someone is listening and they say to themselves, you know, the new rollers would be nice, but my garage door is old. I don't like it. It's ugly. And I want one of the ones that are more upgraded like my neighbors. I want something that looks sharp, sounds good, and, you know, is more solid. You guys will come out at no charge and give a free garage door quote.
0: Yes, absolutely. And I'm glad you mentioned that. You know, we're named A1 Garage Door Service. And a lot of times our clients or listeners may not even be aware that we do, you know, quote out and replace garage doors. We don't just do the repair, but we can repair and replace. And there's a key difference there. Okay. So, but yes, absolutely. If you give us a call, you call the same number. We can do free door quotes. And do you mind if I tell them what makes us a little different? So, you know, a lot of times you say, well, how much is a door? How much is a door? You just call and somebody generically gives you a price. They don't ask any questions. Oh, how much is a price? Or they just tell you something. They don't know. They haven't even been to your house. They haven't met you. You don't know if you like them. They're just giving you a price just to see if you buy it. And then you find out what? They take half your money and they never come back. So you don't have to worry about that from us. We've been in business since 2007. We're going to stand behind what we do. And what's really kind of fun here is on our door process, we're going to measure everything, measure the headroom. We'll explain what that means. Our technician will explain what that means. And we'll take a picture of the garage door or your outside. And we can show you what I call the different flavors of garages on your house. So you don't have to guess what the difference between a white door and a gray door and a mocha chocolate door looks like on your house. Or what about windows? We can show you exactly what you want and exactly what you might want. And hopefully you'll get. So there's no more guesswork anymore. And a lot of times, most of our clients really love that process that we do.
1: No obligation phone call to get a free garage door quote. Cody's number is 210-640-2349. That's 210-640-2349. The phone number, a little slower, 210-640-2349. So, Cody, we're moving through the radio program. We've covered a lot. I want to go back to this offer for only $129. A garage door tune-up, 10 free nylon rollers, and a 29-point garage door inspection. When you guys inspect, what are the top three or four things you look at that are really critical?
0: A phenomenal question. And yes, yeah, so when we're inspecting, the first priority to me is in our team is going to be safety. So what we inspect, it should always be safety. So it's safety first, then cosmetics. You know, one of the first things that we inspect is the safeties on your opener. You should have photo eyes at the bottom of the tracks. If your opener is made from 1993 and newer, which is going to be about 98% of the listeners, okay? Yeah. And if not, then consider a new opener. But anyways, so we're going to inspect that. We're going to make sure those photo eyes work, make sure they're lined up and they're secure. And in general, we would like to explain to the clients how they work. This whole process, I really hope the client stays out with us when we're doing that inspection so way we can explain exactly what we're doing. We're here not to just find something wrong or not wrong and give you a clean bill of health. We're here to kind of educate you about your entire garage door system, your garage door and opener system. So we really love that if you'd like to hang out with us. But other than that, we check the safeties on the opener. We're going to inspect, the cables. We're going to inspect the visual part. Is your door cracking or denting? Also, another thing we do, we put the door on a scale. And so you close the door and you put it on a scale. Earlier today, I had one of my technicians, his name was Armand. He was out at a house and he put the door on the scale. The door is 45 pounds on the ground, Jim. 45 pounds.
1: Now, I know enough to know that that's about 40 pounds too much.
0: Absolutely. So yeah, a garage door should not weigh more than 5 pounds on the ground and hopefully zero, right? But 5 pounds or less, that's completely acceptable. That's fine. Any more than that, I mean, can you imagine that? That opener is working 9 times harder than it should. That's not good. Something's going to break. But more importantly, it's more of the safety side. If the garage door weighs, you know, we'll round it up, 50 pounds on the ground, how is a normal person going to be able to lift it up? How would my kids lift the door up if they had to get out of the garage? If the door is open and it won't close, and you innocently go over there and pull that red cord, that door is going to slam down like a guillotine, and it can be extremely dangerous. So the garage door should not weigh 45 or 50 pounds on the ground. It should weigh less than 5. And if in that case, you know, Armand gave options to the client, and the client chose to move forward with new springs. That's up to the client to choose to move forward or not. We're not here to force your hand or not. We're here to check the vitals of your garage door and let you know the results and then give you options to go from there.
1: 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That's 210-640-2349. The phone number, a little slower, 210-640-2349. So Jerry, our producer, tells me that we have Elizabeth on the line, Cody. She's calling in and she wants to talk to us. We're going to have to wait until after the break. So we're going to talk to her then. And I also have an email

0: from Tony, who has a question. So we're going to address all of that before the show is over, okay?
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0: And that is me. Welcome back to the Checka Pro Radio Show. 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You can get a garage door tune-up and 10 free nylon rollers. Oh, and wait, on top of that, a 29-point garage door inspection for not $500. It's actually over $500 for all of those independently. All bundled today for a crazy low price of $129. There's only a few of these left, so you must call now. Here is Cody's number. 210-640-2349. That's 210-640-2349. The phone number, a little slower, 210-640-2349. So Jerry, our producer, tells us, Cody, we have a phone call from Elizabeth. Let's go out and talk to her now.
1: Awesome.
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7: Yeah, the garage people were fantastic. The dude was friendly, professional.
0: That is so awesome to hear. Would you call Cody and his team out again if you needed anything else?
7: We will call him back if we need him. He was fair, honest, and very, very nice. It's nice to have somebody that's not pushy. He didn't push more, on us. He just, repaired what we needed to. And the rollers were great. I mean, yeah, that's how I found you guys on the radio show. And I said, I got to call these people. And I did and set up an appointment. And I am very happy.
0: Elizabeth, would you recommend Cody and his team to your neighbors, friends, and family?
7: Absolutely. As a matter of fact, I told my neighbor, Ray.
0: Oh, that's fantastic. And so if you were to give them a review, would it be 1 star or 5 or somewhere between?
7: I'd say a 5. We were completely satisfied. I mean, the price was right. We had to have an extra repair. And he didn't rip us off or talk us into anything we didn't need. Yeah, no issues at all.
0: Elizabeth, thanks for listening, and thanks for calling in. I really appreciate it. So, Cody, it sounds like Elizabeth is a big fan of yours.
1: Well, that was awesome. I love that. Thank you, Elizabeth, for calling in. And it's just great. And I'm going to call that technician as soon as I can't even speak. I'm so excited. As soon as we're done with this show, and I'm going to thank him personally. I'm ecstatic. 5 out of 5. That's what our goal is, to give a customer a great experience, help teach them everything about the garage door system if they want to learn about it, and then check it out. And I'm glad we did, because she did say there was a couple things that were some issues that she chose to move forward with. Well, Elizabeth, again, thank you very much for trusting us.
0: You know, as you listen to this, most likely driving around town, here's the short of it. Why don't you get the 10 free nylon rollers for just $129? Your garage door is going to last longer. It's going to sound better. Your neighbors will be envious. And then you're going to get all this other free stuff. Peace of mind is so important. You're going to get it inspected, and you're going to get it tuned up. It's a no-brainer. You got to call now. There's only a couple of these left. Here is Cody's phone number. 210-640-2349. That's 210-640-2349. The phone number, a little slower, 210-640-2349. Hey, Cody, every once in a while, we get emails. Joe, J-O-E, at checkapro.com. 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And Tony wrote in.
1: Okay.
0: Tony's asking, should I establish a relationship ahead of time before I have problems with my garage door? So should I establish

0: relationship with a garage door company. I've done it with my auto mechanic, my dentist, my HVAC company, and a plumber. Should I now be adding a garage door company?
1: Yeah. So, Tony, great question. And you know, for some of our listeners, it makes sense, right? So some of our clients are reactive and some are proactive, right? So reactive is it breaks. Who do I call? Who do I call? It's an emergency and you don't know who to call. And you're just like, you find any random number and you call. You're not able to do your research, right? Which sometimes can put you in kind of a bad predicament. And Tony, absolutely. You should definitely kind of be more proactive. You know, take advantage of something like today where we do our tune-up and rollers for $129 and we come out and you're going to be able to build a relationship with us. You're going to know us, you're going to love us, and you're going to trust us. And that's what our goal is. Get a 5-star. Hopefully you'll refer us, you'll love us so much. And more importantly, if anything happens in the future, you don't have to guess. You don't have to say, hey, my, you know, maybe the door broke and Tony, you're at work and then your wife's like, I can't get my car out. You don't have to worry about who she's going to call. Our sticker's right there. She knows exactly who to call. You're going to have peace of mind and it's going to be worry-free. We will take great care of her and your garage doors. Thank you, Tony.
0: I have a doctor. I've got a dentist, auto mechanic, an HVAC guy, a garage door guy. I can go down the list of who I have. Some people have accountants and attorneys. They have, you know what's interesting? They're more likely, actually, to have a personal trainer than a garage door guy.
1: Yeah. 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You know, we are A1 Garage. 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And that we are the only ones to call. So take advantage of this and get to know us.
0: 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Call now. 210-640-2349. That's 210-640-2349. The phone number, a little slower, 210-640-2349. So, Cody, before we conclude, we've got a couple more minutes here. I'm going to recap what we've talked about. Then I'm going to ask you what we've missed, if we've missed anything.
1: All right.
0: So we have talked about the importance of getting your garage door tuned up, getting it inspected, strongly considering getting new rollers, which really, really make it, as far as I'm concerned, almost a new garage door experience. May look the same, but it ain't going to sound the same, and it's not going to perform the same. It's going to be better. We had Elizabeth call in, and we had some questions come in. We haven't, though, talked about the fully stocked truck, and I love talking about that. Why is it important to have a fully stocked truck, and on top of that, your employees versus subcontractors?
1: Yeah, so W-2 employees, or colleagues, as I like to call them. So great question. So, you know, I'll start with the employees part. So reason that we have employees versus subcontractors is we need to make sure that everybody has, the clients have the same experience. And to do that, we need everybody in a uniform. We need everybody in a vehicle that actually is marked A1 Garage, okay? Not just some white vehicle with a magnet on it or something like that, or no identification. And that's for the safety and security of our clients. We need an employee so that way we can fully train them, not just say, oh, you did garage doors a year ago? Oh, here's a van, or go to work over there at Susan's house. That's not consistent. That's not safe. We need employees so we could do background checks, drug tests, motor vehicle registry tests. If they're running through a lot of stop signs, we can't hire them. They got to be able to pass everything. We are very harsh on the way that we, very rigid on the way that we test and grade our people, which is what I would want for anybody to go into my mom's house. Those people have to be able to pass the tests, right? So, and the reason we do a fully stocked van is that way it's really for a convenience factor for our clients. If for instance, let's say we come out and you take advantage of the roller tune-up, and let's say there is a problem with your opener. We're not going to have to tell you, well, hey, Jim, You know, you asked me about your opener, and you said the remotes don't work and the control board's fried and it's 30 years old. Obviously, you're replacing it. We'll do it much nicer than that, I'm sure. Well, hey, I only have rollers on my truck. So, you know, we're going to have to reschedule 5 days out and inconvenience the client. That's not the way we work. We've got everything on the truck for 99% of the services we provide. And we'll be able to take care of it right then and there. If that's convenient for the client, if the client says, hey, how long is that going to take? And we set a couple hours and it's easier for the client for us to reset that job. That's also okay. But we want to be able to give the client the options. Hey, we can perform this work right now. And that's what I would want done in my house, because I am a very busy person. When my HVAC system breaks and the AC guy comes out, I don't want to hear, oh, I'll come back 2 or 3 days from now. Like, no, I need you to fix it and fix it now. So that's what our goal is.
0: You know what you don't want to hear is, I'm going to stop by the big box store and go pick up a piece.
1: Huh, yeah.
0: That doesn't sound professional. 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That's 210-640-2349. 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These are like the rollers you had on your rollerblades, inline skates, I think they called them, right? If you've been around as long as I have, you know what I'm talking about. Those were pretty popular back in the day. They were different than the roller skates of yesterday. So back in probably the 1950s all the way through the 80s, roller skating was a big deal. And that wasn't inline skates. There were actually four of these rollers. Mm-hmm. And they're like the nasty rollers on the garage door. They were hard and they were noisy. Nothing like these roller blades where they came out with these softer sounding wheels and better engineered. Much like, I guess, what's on someone's roller bag today when they roll through the airport. They're quiet and they're tight. And that's what you're going to put on my listeners' garage doors. Call now. Here's Cody's number. 210-640-2349. That's 210-640-2349. The phone number, a little slower, 210-640-2349. I want to remind everybody, if you want to forget the new rollers and the tune-up and the inspection, and you want a whole new garage door, Cody and his team could put in a brand new garage door system, including a new garage door opener. All garage door quotes are absolutely free.
1: Absolutely. So, you know, we believe that in getting to that house and being able to give our clients all their options and show them different options instead of just guessing over the phone. So that's what really sets us apart. When you give us a shot at this, you'll see what makes us different than everyone else.
0: Cody's number is 210-640-2349. That's 210-640-2349. The phone number, a little slower, 210-640-2349. Cody, what have we missed?
1: You know, I think we might have missed one other thing on the inspection thing. So we do a lot, right? It's on there. But the bottom rubber, a lot of times, do you have rodents? 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Is your bottom rubber rock hard? We can change that.
0: Awesome. Okay. Once again, if you need anything for your garage door, call Cody and his team at A1 Garage Door Service. Cody, thanks for coming in today. I really appreciate it.
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0: Markley, Dan Camp, and Robin Show. Thank you so much for being here. I'm Jamie Markley, the Gen Xer, the millennial David Van Camp, and the sexy boomer, that's Scott Robin.
1: Yeah, huh?
0: We're in Dallas for the first ever big Republican convention midterm style. More on that a little bit later on. David, you want to get into this Clancy trial a little bit more because some of the jurors went out and spoke.
2: Yeah, some of the jurors did. I think, what was it, three of them or four of them actually, like, put their names out there, put their faces out there. There was one juror, though, I thought it was kind of interesting. She wanted to stay anonymous. She was talking to local media, and she was talking about how initially she did feel like she was going to vote to hold her guilty.
0: Right.
2: And now she's like, well, I don't know. I got bullied. I don't know.
0: Yeah, this is different. Okay, hang on. We got it here. Roll it.
3: The person, the majority of the room was trying to kind of sway that person from the very beginning.
4: So where did you come down from the very beginning? Like, what was your vote?
3: So originally I felt as though she was guilty and she was criminally responsible for it. And maybe I still believe that in a certain way. I think that this was a woman who, you know, she was not mentally healthy. She was someone that was in the throes of a significant mental health crisis. So I really just felt like she was so deep in it that she couldn't see her way out.
4: And so
3: this was the only option.
0: Scott, you're rolling.
1: Oh, my God, the throat burn is just making me nuts.
2: That's the thing that bothers you.
1: Well, what she says is obviously bothersome, but I mean that.
0: Which part of what she said bothers?
1: Well, it's what she said, A, the content of what she said, and two, the verbalization of what she said.
0: Okay, but what part of the content bugged you?
1: Well, the part where she's like, she was in the throes of this thing, and that's why she killed her kids, essentially.
0: Okay.
1: I mean, you know, it's the same story. From these nuts.
0: I guess to me, if you sit through that, and they did, we didn't hear everything. But let's say for the sake of argument, you were convinced that she was, I mean, beyond the struggle bus. Okay? Because I think that's fair to say.
1: Yeah. Sure.
0: You can have compassion in whatever way you want to have, but that person still needs to be put away. That's where I come down on it.
1: Well, yes.
0: That's what it comes down to.
1: These three children, they need something, somebody, to be held accountable for what happened, and she killed them.
0: So this is the other part. The other 11, what did they want to see happen?
1: I don't. That's just it, right?
2: Yeah, I mean, it sounds like they wanted to acquit her.
1: Yes, that's what I keep hearing.
0: Which is bonkers.
1: Yeah, it is bonkers. I agree.
0: Yeah.
1: But we were one dude away from that happening.
0: Exactly.
1: Based on what we know.
0: Yeah, that's the troubling part.
1: Golly.
0: Yeah. Well, and a lot of people. David does the throat burn, I think, the best of all.
2: He does. Because I'm a millennial, and I know how to do these things.
0: Exactly.
2: It's in my culture.
0: Oh, gosh.
1: Do you want to vent, eh?
0: Boy. Okay.
1: Gosh dang.
0: Yeah, let's just move on to Marjorie Taylor Greene. What is she saying now?
2: Yeah, Marjorie Taylor Greene hung out with Chris Cuomo for some podcast, and, well, they both shared a totally true story about Trump wanting their kids to die.
0: Hold on a second. Trump wants their kids to die?
2: Yeah.
0: Have you heard this one, Scott?
1: Nope.
0: Okay.
5: I informed him about the death threats that we had coming in on my own son, and I told him that it's, you know, I said, no matter the disagreement in politics, no one's children should ever be threatened or murdered. It's totally unacceptable. And he told me it was my fault and that I deserved it.
6: Yeah, I got the same message. When I said to him, look, I know what I signed up for. I know what my brother signed up for. I get it. I get the Fredo. I think it's ethnically insulting. And you should know that as a guy who grew up around a lot of Italians, which he did. But I get all that. But you're making my kids own this, and it's not right. And I got the same message. This is on you. Be nice, and then you don't have to worry about it.
5: Wow. So see, if he said the same thing to you that he said to me about the death threats on my son, then he has a clear pattern of saying that. So he doesn't

0: care if anyone's children die.
1: Okay.
2: Come on. Well, they say they're text messages, so can you post them?
1: Oh, they were texts.
2: Yeah.
1: Yeah, why didn't you produce it then?
2: That would be something that I'd put out.
3: Well, sure.
2: You know, if I have the president saying, well, yeah, that's what you get.
1: Because my first thought was, what did he exactly say?
2: Right.
1: That's what you want to know. And to your point, yeah, they would put that out there if it was really damning on Trump. And to the point, yeah, no one wants to see somebody's family get involved or get threats. Unfortunately, it happens all the time. And if you had to guess which side it happens to more than the other, you would know who it is.
3: Yeah. Yes.
1: But, and I think that's why a lot of people don't even want to get into politics.
2: Oh, I think that's true. Yeah, because it's brutal.
1: Yeah. It's like, okay, well, you know what you're in for if you go into that sort of game. And it just kind of the way it is.
3: Well, there are no rules.
1: Yeah, it's...
3: I mean, in civil life, there are rules. There are no rules in that game.
1: No.
3: Everything's fair.
1: Well, and with social media, it went to just this other sort of crazy level. Oh, you know what it's time for? We do it a couple of times a day. We go around the table. It may not be the biggest story out there, but it caught your attention. You want to bring it in. So, David, today, what's your story?
2: You know, I saw this, and it's very depressing. And, you know, I understand that when a national tragedy happens or an attack happens, that the memory will eventually kind of fade. The sting will go away for younger generations because they weren't around to see it.
1: Right.
2: That said, I did not expect 9/11 to reach that level just 25 years later.
1: No.
2: Because that's shocking to me. PragerU, they went out to a university campus and they asked the students there what 9/11 was. What was it?
1: Have you heard this yet?
3: No.
1: Okay.
3: I'm afraid I'm going to be depressed.
1: I'm afraid of it too. I can tell by the look on David's face.
3: Yeah.
1: All right, roll it.
4: 9/11, does it sound familiar to you?
5: I know what happened, but I wasn't really born.
6: Twin Towers collapsed.
7: I know some very bad people flew two planes into our trade centers in New York.
4: Do you know who attacked us?
6: As far as I know, not really. I wasn't really educated much on it. I tried to do research. Oh my God, my boyfriend's a lot about history. We literally talked about this.
4: You know the name of the group?
7: I forgot the specific group who did that, but yeah.
4: So it was Al-Qaeda.
7: Al-Qaeda, yeah, you're right. Yep.
8: Well, from what I'm told, it's a terrorist organization, but there's a lot of contention on that.
4: Al-Qaeda. Do you know what religion did they all practice?
1: Hold on.
7: To be honest, I do not remember.
6: I'm not really into religion myself, so.
7: All right, tell me the letter, first letter. And
4: I. Yeah. So they're radical. They're in the Middle East.
7: Okay.
4: They attacked America.
7: Okay.
4: And the religion starts with with an I.
7: An I. Oh, my gosh.
5: I want to say something. I don't want to sound
9: ridiculous. Just say it.
5: Israel?
4: Israel is a country.
3: Israel.
1: Wow.
3: Yeah.
1: Yeah, that's astounding.
2: It is.
1: Jeez. But you have, Islamic groups like CARE together with the left and media to try to just wash over that over time for whatever reason. I mean, you know why CARE does it.
2: Yeah.
1: And then the left, they just sort of fall in line. But then media, and who's controlling media? And did you see this whole controversy online about it was a two-part series leading up to 9/11? I think it was on ABC back in the day. And people are like,
2: yeah,
1: you can't find it anywhere.
2: Yeah, it's been pretty much memory hold.
1: Why? Because they don't want you to know the truth of what happened.
2: Well, yeah, I mean, you right now have a Democrat Senate candidate in Abdul El-Sayed, who on his podcast, which he went back and deleted a whole bunch of stuff there. For his podcast, he said, you know, we think about the tragedy of 9/11, and I'm paraphrasing here. He said, but we also ignore or fail to center the other people that suffered because of America. And it's like, what are you doing?
1: It gives the game away.
2: Yeah.
3: I always like the guy, and you had one of them there that says, I wasn't even born yet.
2: Yeah.
3: Like, you have to be born. If you were born after the fact of some historical event, you should have no knowledge of it.
2: Right.
3: World War II? What? I wasn't even born yet.
2: That's the thing. It's one thing if you don't have like an emotional, visceral reaction to the memory of what happened that day. Because like I was in high school, y'all were adults.
3: That's fine, yeah.
2: And yes,

0: There's like, right, 16, something like that?
1: Four. Yeah, I just turned 85.
0: Yeah. All right, Scotty, what do you got for your story?
1: Well, varying reports today, but one of the reports I read this morning came from Page Six, and they are reporting that September, well, because Jimmy Kimmel came back on his show last night for the first time in 3 months, by the way.
2: He took vacation.
1: After his summer sabbatical, right? And they're saying now that after this season, he's done. ABC's not going to renew the contract. He's over. And now ABC has said, well, nothing's official yet. We haven't really, you know. But they mentioned all the other people who have filled in. And one of them was, of course, Jelly Roll, who ruined his entire career in 15 minutes. But at any rate, so Kimmel seems to be, again, based on everything I'm reading today, it seems to be perhaps on his way out.
0: Now, did ABC push back on that and say no?
1: A little bit, but they were like, you know, well, you know, that we're that's not accurate. So whatever that means. And the moment, and I don't know. Who knows? But, you know, again, is this show hemorrhaging money? Yeah.
2: Well, I think everybody's going to look and see what happens with the Colbert time slot. Because you know,
1: yeah, what is happening with that, by the way?
2: Well, didn't some guy
0: paid for?
2: Yeah,
1: I mean, no, but I haven't seen any numbers on it. And I haven't. Are there any eyeballs on this product or not?
0: Well, has it even started? I don't even know.
1: Oh, no, it started.
0: I don't watch.
1: Oh, yeah.
0: Okay.
1: Yeah, it's Byron Allen sitting around with a bunch of stand-ups, and they just go back and forth.
0: Yeah, I don't know if that's any good or not. I haven't even checked it out.
1: It's okay.
0: For my story, it's not one of those things that is of huge importance, but I just thought it was kind of comical, some of these conversations that happen online, people giving opinions. Dude goes and asks for some advice. He asks, is it a red flag that my girlfriend keeps throwing out my snacks for my health? Because apparently they've been together for 2 years, but they moved in together 3 months ago, and all of a sudden he's got different snacks, and they're just gone. They vanish. And he's like, hey, did you eat this?
1: Yeah.
0: No, I didn't eat it. But then he found out she's throwing it away. And she says she's doing it for his health.
1: Yeah.
0: And that he shouldn't be eating that sort of thing. He's mad. He's like, listen, I'm not overweight. I go to the gym regularly. You know, sure, could I have a better body? I guess I could have a better body, but I mean, I'm in pretty good shape. Is this a red flag, like a deal breaker?
2: I think it would be obnoxious, yeah. I don't know.
1: I think it's obnoxious,
2: yeah,
1: too.
2: It's like, that's like, especially after only 2 years.
0: Yeah.
2: That's awfully controlling behavior.
0: Yes, you got to believe it's not going to stop there.
2: No, this is her easing into the crazy.
1: She supplied him with cinnamon to dip his bark in.
0: So, yeah, I think we all would agree on that
1: right.
0: One. Hey, if you're a woman and you suspect this other woman, that's like a neighbor, is sleeping with your husband, what do?
1: Oh, boy.
0: Well, this one threw. You won't believe what she threw at this other woman. Oh,
2: no.
0: Oh, yeah.
2: Oh, no.
0: Oh, buddy. Yeah, Nimrod's in the news and a news update next.

0: I'm not one to say I told you so, but I switched to Pure Talk over a year ago, and ever since, I've been telling people there's no better wireless company out there. 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

0: The Markley Van Camp and Robbins Show. Jamie Markley, David Van Camp, Scott Robbins. Yes, a lot of people talk about the weight loss injections because the results look dramatic. And it works for a lot of people, but there are others that don't want to mess around with needles. 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
0: News update, David Van Camp.
1: Iranian hackers have claimed responsibility for an AT&T outage that impacted thousands of people in the state of Texas. Right around the time, and this is what a lot of people are worried about with the RNC midterms convention, is that, man, you got a lot of VIPs around here, which is why security is crazy strict right now. And I understand it. I mean,
0: I'm glad it is.
1: Yeah, I am too. But yeah, they're not messing around with this, and you know, you're just wondering, okay, is something else going to happen?
0: Yeah. Well, you were thinking it was going to take 8 minutes this morning, and it took how long?
1: An hour and a half. Yeah.
2: No, you meant 80 minutes.
1: Well, now that I know where I'm supposed to park, it's a little bit easier. The problem is the Secret Service, very professional, very kind.
0: Yes.
1: They were blocking off where I was told to go park, which apparently was not the correct place for me to go park.
0: No. Yeah. Yeah, we were wanted. And there is a story of one lady. Maybe it was an attractive Secret Service man. She's like, I think I'm going to come back every day. That's the treatment I'm going to get. Anyway, we got to get to Nimrod's. Here we go.
3: When the going gets tough.
4: Damn it, this is too hard.
3: The dumb get dumber.
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4: I love the poorly educated.
0: All right. Nimrod's in the News. We go to Florida. This lady's name is Yersi Machado Rivera. She was thinking that her neighbor was sleeping with her husband. And this thing's gone back and forth for a while. This is a 50-year-old woman. Apparently, Rivera started banging on the door of her neighbor's side. She comes out, and she has got a whole container filled with her own feces.
2: Oh, no.
6: Oh, gosh.
2: Oh,
6: yeah.
2: Gosh.
0: Throws it. And hits her with it.
2: Oh, no.
0: Which is, oh, my gosh.
2: Well, that'll stop him from sleeping with her.
1: Oh, yeah. That takes dedication and planning. Sure.
0: But she's in jail, and that's Nimrod's in the News.
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6: From ABC News, I'm Mike Dabusky. Right now, President Donald Trump is on his way back to Washington after a trip to Ireland this weekend. Along the way, announcing he will lift that 15% tariff on Irish whiskey originating from the European Union.
9: On behalf of the United States of America, I am going to take the tariffs off.
6: The president returns to a country saddled with high gas prices, well over $4 a gallon on average, according to Gas Buddy. Alyssa Barnes, a store clerk at a Southern California gas station, says she noticed a shift in buying habits at her station.
10: All they have money for is filling up. They have to get, like, cash advances and stuff for food, and it's rough.
6: The elevated prices are driven in large part by the tensions in the Middle East, which have ramped up again this weekend as Saudi Arabia and the Iran-allied Houthis square off. ABC's Stephen Portnoy has the details.
11: Fighting again flares up in the long-running war between the Houthis and the Saudis. President Trump has said the U.S. has had discussions with the Houthis aimed at keeping them in line.
12: They don't want us to go after them, but they've called and they've talked to us and they don't want us to. They would much prefer not having us involved. And they're letting most ships go through. It's just one country that they're not too happy with.
11: The Houthis say they're only targeting Saudi ships.
6: Late last week, Saudi Arabia shut down an oil pipeline after a series of drone attacks. No one's claimed responsibility for those strikes. And new warnings about artificial intelligence from a former Anthropic researcher.
13: I think the concept of building a super intelligence is, well, it's been likened to summoning an alien species. So I think thinking about it in terms of an alien mind that we don't fully understand is pretty terrifying, even without any concrete scenario.
6: Jacob Coxon resigned from Anthropic. 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
6: A trespasser at the home of the former vice president this weekend.
16: Former Vice President Kamala Harris's spokesperson tells ABC News her security personnel stopped a woman who trespassed onto her Malibu property on Friday night. Neither Harris nor her husband, Doug Emhoff, were at home. Sources tell ABC News private security stopped the woman and then called the LA County Sheriff's Department. The woman was on the property but did not reach the home. The woman agreed to leave voluntarily, complied when she was asked to leave, and was not arrested. Alex Stone, ABC News, Los Angeles.
6: Meanwhile, in New York, President Trump's family home in Queens, where he lived until he was four, sold for $1.93 million. The buyer was not identified. Looking ahead to tomorrow night, some of the biggest TV shows of the year will duke it out at the Emmy Awards. ABC's Melissa Adon has a preview.
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6: And after a 6-week run atop the box office, Spider-Man Brand New Day fell to second place this week, bested in theaters by Practical Magic 2. I'm Mike Dubusky, ABC News.
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9: Yo, man.
8: The anniversary of 9/11 on Friday.
9: Yeah.
8: A lot of talk about that.
9: Oh, yeah.
8: And it's crazy the amount of people that have forgotten. But we'll get into that.
9: Yeah, you gave us a weird stat. We can get to it later, but man.
8: Like a third of Americans really don't know much about it.
9: Don't know much about it?
8: Wow. How is that possible?
9: I have no idea.
8: Yeah. We'll get to that. Also, big convention this week.
9: Mm-hmm.
8: You know what I'm talking about?
9: I do.
8: What's that?
9: The Republican convention in Dallas.
8: Oh, I was talking about the socialists in Chicago.
9: Oh, that one, too. Yeah, that's a big one, too.
8: That is hilarious.
9: That's interesting you bring that up. Yeah, they do at the same time.
8: Yeah, we'll get into that, too. A lot of people over the weekend still talking about the whole Clancy trial.
9: Oh, man, no kidding.
8: People are divided on that
9: one. You know, I have never seen a time like this in my life where a woman killed three of her children.
8: Yes.
9: And how divided the country is as to whether she should be absolved of it because of mental illness, or convicted because she killed three of her kids.
8: Yeah.
9: I've never seen this split before. It's remarkable.
8: Well, one of the things that's controversial, I know, but people brought it up online, and different women were saying, well, you have to understand the percentage of women that have had an abortion. Mm. And that skews an attitude as far as life. I know, it's dark.
9: It's so dark. Mm.
8: But there's so many different things that play into it. And then there's the social contagion of what's happening on TikTok, on a lot of different social media platforms.
9: Some guy called me out on social media saying, blank you, you're not a woman. You don't get to decide whether, you know, and I'm like, okay. What does that have to do with anything? I can't have an opinion on it?
8: No. That's crazy.
9: You nut.
8: Yeah, that's the guy that also says, well, when it comes to, say, late-term abortion, well, I'm a man. I really don't have a say.
9: Right. Yeah, don't have an opinion?
8: Then you're really not a man, then.
9: Well, what the hell? You got an opinion.
10: That's also a guy who has a very good relationship with his wife's boyfriend.
8: Yeah.
10: Well, so.
8: Yeah. Well said.
9: Yeah, I checked his social media page, and it was everything you thought it would be.
8: Yeah, of course. Yeah. Who asked Trump for the pardon?
10: Yeah, the lawyer, Kevin Reddington. I mean, Trump couldn't actually pardon
9: her. No, he can't. It's not a federal crime.
10: But, yeah, he was on Good Morning America, and little George Stephanopoulos says, hey, what's next for Lindsey?
8: Okay.
11: I'd like to say that perhaps Donald Trump, who felt compelled to speak out about this case, may very well, Mr. President, I would hope that you would consider this young lady, the type of person she is, what she's been through, and consider a pardon.
9: Did he drop out of high school?
10: He's been doing this a long time.
9: You learn that stuff early on, right? The presidential pardons. It's not a federal crime.
8: Or maybe he actually knows and is playing that for social media. Who knows?
10: Well, yeah, this guy is really just drunk on the social media fame. I mean, he had women coming up to him thanking him for standing up for women. It's like, wait a minute, standing up for women means defending or saying that it's no big deal if you kill your three children?
8: Yes.
10: That's defending women? Are you high?
8: It's wild.
9: That's where it is, man. I'm telling you. That's exactly where it is.
8: It is. And then, do you see what was going on in the UK over the weekend?
10: Oh, yeah.
8: With the migrant boats?
9: Yeah, they've had enough.
8: They have had enough. People are now standing up because this was a different area that these boats were coming into. And Bev Turner, who is a part of GB News, was talking about this. I think this was an interview with Daily.

0: McGuire, talking about finally people have had enough and set the
1: picture. This issue is huge in the UK. It's been going on for years now. We have tens of thousands of illegal migrants that turn up every year in the UK. Now, the Labour government would say that we're doing a better job of turning boats back around. The numbers are down. We actually have a seven-year low in terms of the numbers of people arriving. But what happened this week, which is unprecedented, was the number of British men who turned out to say no. Enough. These are people who feel they're not listened to. They were dressed in black. They had balaclavas on. And it was, honestly, as a Brit, it was remarkable to see, because it feels like this is the start of people rising up and saying no more.
0: Yes.
2: Well, the Liberals in the UK will put a stop to this very quickly. You know, they want to contextualize the migrant rape crisis. But, you know, when it comes to people defending their homes, uh-oh, we're not doing that.
0: Oh, I know. I know, but like one dude that was there, because they all are coming out, you know, it's night and you got these boats, you know, coming in. And this guy is just saying to the cops
3: on the south coast of England, not Dover, Portsmouth, Weymouth, Poole. What was that, Brighton? Enough of all, right? Enough of this. Get out. Listen, get out of your houses. Get down to Portsmouth, Eastleigh. This is Portsmouth. The migrants are coming in. Are there counter-terrorism police speaking to any of these men? We know the Iranians are sending them in. We know ISIS is sending them in. We know Boko Haram is sending them in. We know that all of these terrorist organizations are using this lack of common sense.
0: I added to that part, just in case you know there was an F word there.
4: No, boy.
0: Yeah.
3: You have no idea who these people are. You have no idea what crimes they've committed. You have no idea what their intentions are. 3 days ago, an Iraqi migrant raped a 12-year-old girl in Southampton. You all know that. You all know that. Is your worth enough for you to be part of this?
0: Yeah, talking to the cops. Mm-hmm. Like, in what, you're going to get in our way? Mm-hmm. You got to be kidding me. So then Bev Turner in that interview talked about this police confronting...
1: So normally we see migrants arrive from France into Dover in Kent. It's been a very tried and tested route. It isn't particularly far, maybe 30 yeah. miles or so. What we saw over the weekend, which is the first time this has happened, is migrants arriving in Portsmouth. So this just shows a change of approach from the people traffickers and the migrants arriving. It's a much longer route, but they only have to go halfway, because then guess what? The British Border Force go out in their lifeboats and pick these people up. Because once they're in the water, nobody will stop them. The French won't stop them once they're in the water. That is the rule of the French police. If a migrant is already in the water, the French police back off and they let them go. Unreal. If they're in the water on our side, we go and we rescue them.
0: You go rescue them!
2: Yeah.
4: Well, they're in the water.
2: Yeah, well, that's actually code for the French say, not my problem anymore.
0: Yeah.
2: Fun. We don't want to deal with it.
0: For the Brits, it's, you talk about toxic empathy.
2: Yeah.
0: Oh my gosh, she goes on.
1: So this is what's making people absolutely furious. It's an incredibly safe route now. And what we saw at the weekend was the first time that British men, predominantly men, but actually not all men, galvanized and they came together, they organized. The police didn't have any idea this was going to happen, and that is very unusual. Normally they would get an inkling via social media, maybe on a Telegram chat or something. It didn't. And so these men, we think probably a couple of hundred, maybe more, turned up and they blocked the road. There's one road in and out of this particular area where this beach is, and they lay on the road because guess what? There were three luxury coaches ready to pick up these migrants.
0: Unreal. Yeah.
1: There was tents there. There was tracksuits provided, clean clothes. They were waiting for them. They were ready for them. So the idea that this was a surprise is clearly for the birds.
0: The people in charge, that's treason against your own country.
2: Yeah. I like that they're turning the left's own antics, you know, or tactics over. It's sort of the Uno reverse thing where they're laying in the road. Usually that's the climate change nuts.
4: Right, yeah.
0: The Uno reverse. Yes. That's hilarious.
4: I like that.
0: Yeah. Never heard that before. It's pretty funny. So, yeah, we'll get to more on that a little bit later. As we mentioned, big socialist conference going on in Chicago, which is so fitting. And you have a clip from this, David?
2: Oh, it's a dork fest called Socialism 2026 going on. Stu Smith has been following this. And listen to how it opened up as they were going over the ground rules.
0: Okay.
5: Even and especially if you are not someone who typically opts to wear a mask,

0: We thank you for respecting our policy and helping us to enact a compassionate and collective approach to holding a large-scale gathering during a time where COVID is spiking and other airborne illnesses are rampant.
1: Hold on a second. Is this 2021 or is this today?
2: This is 2026. Yeah.
1: Oh, my goodness. And that gets applause?
3: Of course.
2: Of course.
1: Okay.
0: Finally, as part of our community safety approach to the conference, badge checkers are assigned to each conference session. We rely on responsible comrades to fill the role and appreciate their help with making the conference a safe and successful event.
1: I forget. And then I was surprised by the comrades line again, too. Oh, gosh.
0: If you are asked for your badge at the door, it may be a little bit jarring, and we understand that. But please know that our badge checkers are integrated into our larger community safety plans, which is a necessary aspect of holding a large left-wing conference without relying on carceral means.
2: Dude, what's crazy about it is that these guys are the of the ilk who are the most dangerous dorks in America. Because these guys are nerds, and if the socialist movement was just based off of these people, they would be laughed out of the room. But the problem is that because within the ranks there are esteemed university professors and master's degree holders who put out stupid articles about, you know, toxic masculinity and the Lion King or something like that.
3: Sure.
2: Whatever.
3: Yeah.
2: But they actually influence people with power. And, I mean, it is actually dangerous what these people represent. Because, you know, we kind of laughed at the whole trans thing like 10, 11, 12 years ago. And then all of a sudden we're like, whoa, hold on a second. We're actually, like, normalizing this for kids?
3: Exactly.
2: Okay. That's the wake-up call, at least for me.
3: Is like, oh, yeah.
2: Take this stuff seriously, as goofy and funny as it is.
1: Well, and, of course, mock it. And if you're, you know, a birthing person, we want to respect you and your rights, whoever that might be.
3: Chest feeders.
1: Oh, I forgot about chest feeders.
3: But did they do a land acknowledgement, by the way, David?
2: I bet they did.
3: No, but
2: I'm not aware.
3: Too. Okay, all right.
1: This is the land that the Bears used to be on, but they couldn't take it, so they moved to Indiana.
2: There's a lot going on today. We'll get to it all in the 5.
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23: The Markley, Van Camp, and Robbins Show. Jamie Markley, David Van Camp, Scott Robbins, and the five stories we're watching today.
24: Number five. Lindsey Clancy's attorney, Kevin Reddington, is asking President Donald Trump to pardon his client. The president can't, though, because it's not a federal case. Number four, investigators are looking into whether an Illinois mother's killing of her two-year-old son may have any connection to the Lindsey Clancy murder trial. Officials say that she was deeply invested in the Clancy trial.
25: Oh, it's so disturbing.
24: It is.
3: Well, we talked about this as being potentially a real problem, yes.
24: Number three, President Trump posted numerous memes on social media, and the internet is freaking out about it. Mainstream media no different. Appearing in one to propose renaming the state of New Mexico to New America.
3: That's so great.
24: Which I don't like that, because New America or because New Mexico implies at least that it's better than Mexico. It's like, yeah, we didn't like old Mexico, so we made a new one, and it's better.
3: They should add improved to it.
24: Yeah, new and improved.
3: New and improved.
25: I think it was ABC that actually said something like, this is something, though, he can't do.
3: Oh, God. It's like, just ridiculous people.
25: The trolling never ends, man.
3: Lighten up, Lester.
24: Number two and number one is sort of like a good news, bad news situation. But number two, Iran is down to about 5 weeks' worth of oil, meaning next month could break the regime financially. Like, they're talking about just a matter of weeks. However, number one, Brent, the international oil benchmark, touched $99 a barrel today after Saudi Arabia reported an attack on energy assets that caused temporary pauses in operations.
3: Yep.
25: I also heard a report where Russia has run out of gas at like 70% of their gas stations. Then it gets, you know, replenished, but people are all over the place trying to get gas. So, it feels like an inflection point for the entire world where we're at right now.
24: Yeah.
25: It really does.
3: I agree.
24: So those are the top five stories that we're watching today, Scott.
3: Download the Prize Picks app today. 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
25: A lot of people upset about the Michigan, West Michigan game.
3: Oh, yeah.
25: I don't know that I can remember the last time I heard so many people talk about a college football game this early in the season. Yeah. But it was that whole thing with time running out. And
0: Underwood, 5 seconds left. Underwood's going to toss it towards the end zone, into the crowd, and out of bounds. Time expires. It's the attack from the MAC. Western Michigan sends shockwaves across the college football world and pulls off the week one stunner. They take down the Wolverines, 12-7.
1: The previous play is under further review.
25: Uh-oh.
24: Yeah.
25: Oh!
1: To review, there's 1 second remaining in the game. Third down. Deep drop. Going to unload it towards the end zone. Into the crowd.
25: It is caught! No!
0: J.J. Buchanan! Touchdown! A miracle!
25: Okay.
3: The attack from the MAC didn't happen.
25: No.
3: He wrote that one down, didn't he?
25: So, you see the clock go to zero.
3: Yes,
25: with the ball still in the air. How could it be overturned?
3: I don't know.
25: There is a different clock.
24: Yeah, there's the official game clock that is not necessarily synced to what you see on the scoreboard or what you see on television, and that's why you'll hear reset the game clock to whatever periodically throughout different football games because they don't have the right time. They don't have the official time on there. So I think they got it right, but man, that's tough.
25: Okay. That whole thing, and so you resync it, right? Why, if it's still not the same time? It doesn't make any sense. People can say whatever they want. You know, in the end, they get the right call. People are going to think that crap is rigged.
24: Oh, yeah, completely, and I get it.
25: I do, too.
3: Boy, for the guys that took Western Michigan, though.
25: It's a terrible
3: big
25: look.
3: Payday. I think it's a terrible look, too. I thought it was awful. Once I looked at it, I'm like, you got to be kidding me.
25: Oh, my gosh.
3: This is terrible.
25: Yeah. And that was the thing. Again, going to different places. Did you see that game?
3: Oh, yeah, everywhere.
25: Like, I saw what happened there at the end.
24: Yeah, I did.
25: Didn't look good.
24: The students storming the field. I'm like, guys, this is not a storm the field moment. Okay.
25: Oh, my goodness.
24: The team still got embarrassed.
25: Yes.
3: Yeah.
25: Yeah, I mean, not too many Michigan fans that felt great about that.
3: Well, no, you schedule them the first game, so you're going to obliterate them. That's why you do it.
25: Yeah, that was like years ago.
3: Western Michigan gets the big payday, and, you know.
25: Was it at Appalachia State?
3: Yeah.
24: They
25: beat Michigan, you know, years and years ago with one of the great calls of all time. But, yeah, I think about, okay, so many young people have no idea of 9/11, and that's a head-scratcher. It'd be the same people that would storm the field after a win like that. They just don't freaking get it.
24: Right. Yeah.
3: We took a survey. 75% of the people who still have no knowledge of 9/11.
25: Yes. That would just go par for the course, wouldn't it? Yeah. So a left-wing activist called Hakeem Jeffries a monkey?
24: Yeah.
3: Yeah.
25: We got to get to that.
3: Yeah.
25: Jeez, man. And then there's a governor candidate in Ohio that's a little bit drunky.
24: Yeah. That's what it sounds like.
25: Got to get to that. And then a flashback to James Tallarico wanting to throw the Trumpster in prison.
3: Oh, boy.
25: And a round of What's Your Story? All coming up right here.
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23: The Markley Van Camp and Robin Show. Thanks so much for being here. I'm Jamie Markley, the Gen Xer.
25: David Van Camp, the millennial, the sexy boomer. That's Scott Robbins. Okay, so you got a flashback for us, David?
24: I do. So James Tallarico, you know, this guy, he's running for Senate in Texas as a moderate Democrat, which is a lie because he's a crazy person who also hates black women. Don't ask me. Just ask his primary opponent.
25: Jasmine Crockett.
24: Jasmine Crockett. It was a racist campaign. And who am I to question a black woman? He's just about as radical as the left can get, and here's a fun flashback to 2022, when it's not just like gender ideology and stuff, but he was mad at Joe Biden for not prosecuting Trump hard enough.
25: Oh.
10: The Democratic Party is the only thing standing between this country and fascism.
25: Yet- That's so tired, man, nice and to nothing yawn. To ever back it up. Okay.
3: That's it. Here we go again.
25: Identify what fascism is, right. James.
10: Yet the most our national party leaders can muster is spineless talking points and soulless fundraising emails. Play, Mr. President, play to the fullest extent of the rules. Be brave, be bold, be big, be a little less Washington and a little more Texas.
25: Oh, my God. This is 2022?
24: 2022, yes.
25: When he was talking about oil is like a cassette tape. Yes. It's on its way out.
24: Right.
25: Renewables. And then all of a sudden, man, I love me some gas.
24: Yeah.
25: Woo! What a joke this guy
10: is. Beat this moment before it's too late. Huh. If we've learned anything from history, it's that fascism, whether in 20th century Europe or the Jim Crow South or Putin's Russia, can't be stopped by playing nice or playing safe.
25: And you're just the kind of warrior that I'm sure so many manly men are ready to get behind in Texas. Give me a break. Jeez.
3: This can't you know, be true, this guy.
25: The GOP's taking this serious, and they should just because of the polling.
24: Yeah,
25: Ted Cruz is out there fundraising for Paxton, talking about it. Now, you don't sleep on this.
24: Yeah.
25: Well, because people can get fooled all the time.
24: Oh, for sure. And with him, I mean, did you see? Tallarico's talking about how this is like a grassroots thing or whatever. It's not, man. It's a lot of Hollywood money. He was at a fundraiser with Shonda Rhimes, for crying out loud, which makes sense because he does come across as a sexually non-threatening side character on Grey's Anatomy. So that,
25: of course,
24: that part makes sense.
3: You know, that's an interesting take because it's true.
24: Yeah.
3: Yes.
25: Yeah.
3: Yeah.
25: And he would be everybody's friend for three seasons. Yeah. And finally in season four, he comes out.
24: Right.
25: Everybody knew it was a matter of time, and it finally happens in season four. Yeah, that sounds about right.
3: Yeah, if he's having lunch with your wife at work, you're not really worried about it. If you're having lunch with him, she should be worried about it, though.
25: Okay, moving on to Ohio.
24: Yeah.
25: This candidate, a little drunky?
24: Yeah, Amy Acton, she's the Democrat running for governor of Ohio, and apparently she has a reputation for being big, fat, drunk. I didn't know this, but there was apparently a police report about her in a domestic situation because she was hammered several years ago. But that came through over the weekend, man, when she's publicly speaking and she sounds hammered.
25: Okay. You got your hammered ears on there?
24: I do. Yeah.
25: Okay, let's go.
11: You cannot buy this state. You cannot buy Ohio. You can't buy us. You can't buy us. You can't buy us.
12: All right.
11: You can't buy us in Ohio. That is the end of this. I'm honored and privileged.
25: Okay.
3: Yeah, nickel beer night somewhere. That's brutal. She's drunk.
24: Yes.
25: Okay, I'll just say this. She better hope that she was drunk. Because if that's sober, holy crap.
3: Well, there's a medical condition that needs to be attended to.
25: Oh, buddy.
3: Yes.
25: That's bat nuts crazy there.
3: Yeah, I agree.
25: You better hope you were drunk. Some sort of excuse, and then just talking like that sober.
24: You see, over the weekend, though, they were trying to play the victim because apparently some guy, how it was initially reported was a man who had guns on him and brass knuckles lunged at her and then was arrested. Well, then you find out, and there's no video that I can find of this thing, which if it was that close to him actually doing something, then you would think there'd be video. There's cameras everywhere, especially at a political event. And I haven't really been able to find anything that shows what the campaign was claiming at the time. Now, a guy was arrested, and he did have guns on him, but he never pulled the guns. He had a taser as well, apparently. But he had his cell phone up as he was trying to, like, ask her a question or something. I don't know. And then he got he never got close to her. But, like,
25: we've seen this before in media.
24: Well, yeah, and I'm like, hey, man, he needs to do like that California senator and then plead. Then they had me on my knees
25: and my chest.
24: I mean, they didn't tell me why I was being detained or why they took my guns.
25: Chest. That's the best part of that whole thing was the chest.
3: So over the top.
25: Oh, yeah.
3: Oh, dude. Good stuff, man.
25: That is the best. Oof. All right, Scotty, what do you got for What's Your Story?
3: Well, I just want to say something. I think the hero of the week goes to a guy by the name of Richard Olenek, 53. Owns a gun-for-hire shop in Woodland Park. Traveling aboard American Airlines Flight 618 from Dallas to Newark this last Thursday night with that guy, Arthur Lane Lundeen, went on a violent meltdown. He said, look, I don't even like to fly, he said, but I look over and this guy looking right at me, he said, we're all going to die. The plane is going to crash. And I just kind of tipped my head back. I looked at him. I said, well, you're going to meet a couple of new friends when we land, buddy. And the guy then went on some kind of weird racial rampage with a stewardess on board and some sort of homophobic slurs that he was throwing back and forth, too. So this guy's sitting there. He said, me and my buddy just decide, okay, we've had enough. He's traveling with a retired cop. So they restrain this guy. The stewardesses get the duct tape, and this is the guy they duct taped to the seat.
24: Yeah, I saw that. I saw the photo
3: yeah,
24: of it.
3: Right. Yeah. Until the plane lands.
25: That's great.
3: He said, I didn't even really think about it after a while. I'm like, I've had enough of his gas. So they held him down while the stewardess, who was racial slurs were being thrown at her, duct taped him down.
25: That's hilarious.
3: And this dude just sitting there with duct taped his hands and right up across his head, right up to where he could breathe through his mouth. That's it. By the way, he was a realtor, and he's been dismissed from his job.
24: Yeah.
3: Apparently, he was hammered.
25: I would imagine, yes.
3: People say, well, maybe they should stop serving liquor on planes. Can you do without liquor for a couple of hours?
25: Well, you just got to be very careful.
3: Right.
25: Yeah, the people that get hammered, I mean, a lot of people just want a drink or two to relax it.
3: Right,
25: just
3: yeah.
25: A little bit. And most of the time, there's not a problem. But, of course,
3: you're always going to get that guy.
24: That yeah. Elevation change does hit hard, though.
3: It does. You're right. Yeah.
25: Well, yeah. By the way, I had thought that the drunk candidate in Ohio was David's story. That was not his story. That was just part of the group effort. We hadn't even started What's Your Story yet.
3: Oh, I thought we already started.
25: I jumped, David, and I went to you. That's my bad, not yours.
3: Well, there's my story. Hope you liked it.
25: Well, I knew that David was also going to get to a left-wing activist calling Hakeem Jeffries a monkey.
3: Yeah.
25: And I did, like, your version of monkey buttons, putting you before David with the story. So it all seems to fit.
3: Just for the record, not my fault. Okay? Not my fault.
25: Yeah. I want you to know I'm sorry from the bottom of my chest.
3: That got everything just discombobulated.
25: That just cracks me up. I was already on the hunt for that clip. So I'm like, oh, we have it somewhere, don't we?
3: I think.
25: Don't we have that somewhere?
3: That's what
25: I was hoping.
12: I was forced to the ground. First on my knees.
3: Yeah.
12: And then flat on my chest.
25: Chest.
24: We understand.
25: Yeah, got it.
3: Yes.
25: Okay, David, what's your story?
24: A progressive activist named Rula Jibril, not a fan of the top Democrat in the House of Representatives, Hakeem Jeffries, because apparently he doesn't hate the Jews enough.
25: Oh. Okay, roll it.
13: And what does the established Democrat Party, Hakeem Jeffries, by name, his name is Hakeem. Hakeem in Arabic is an Arabic name, which means healer. He's not a healer. He's a divider. He is a bought and paid by AIPAC monkey. Ooh. With all due respect, and I don't mean it in a racist way. He is just basically an errand boy.
24: Right. You went from calling him a monkey to calling him boy?
3: Errand, yes.
24: Dang.
3: That's like, you know, you didn't even fall one back. You just took two right down the middle. I mean, that's crazy.
24: I love that. No, she says, I'm not saying that in a racist way. I'm just saying that he's controlled by the Jews.
25: Exactly.
3: Right. Yeah, right.
24: Oh, my gosh.
25: So, basically, she's saying, I'm not insulting him for being black because I can't do that, but I will insult him for being, quote, owned by the Jews.
24: Yes.
25: Because that's OK.

0: hitting monkey buttons. It's like, you know, you just hitting buttons.
1: Yeah, the first time, Scott, just because it was a history of you panicking if there was not audio coming through somewhere, so you would just start hitting random buttons.
2: Yes.
1: Then the whole thing would be screwed up, and you would have to really study, like, okay, what button did you hit here? Because then it would, like, turn off three different things instead of one. So, yeah, I don't know where it came from one day. I'm just like, you can't go monkey buttons on that. Just like a monkey just randomly hitting buttons all over the place.
2: Right, and the visual is good. And people took advantage of that, and next thing you know, there's me being portrayed as a monkey at the board. Yes. Well, and that just goes on and on and on.
1: David's AI rendering of that was incredible.
2: Yes, David started the trend, and people have picked up on it since then, David.
0: That's amazing. That very much. I love our listeners, man.
2: Yeah.
1: Because you saw him go,
0: He just my kids love that video, too.
2: Yeah, well, I'm very popular with the kids now.
1: Oh, my gosh.
2: My own cartoon.
1: Is that good? For my story... You know, I get thrown off, too, because you come back after Labor Day, and you're thinking sort of like it's a Monday, but it's Tuesday.
2: Right.
1: So it's not Mashup Monday.
2: I know.
1: I'm kind of like, oh, what's the song? Oh, yeah, it's not Mashup Monday, because that would have been yesterday. So I brought song in, and I think David's really going to enjoy this. You might, Scott. I'm not sure.
2: Okay.
1: I know you both have great affection for Carrie Underwood.
2: Yeah.
1: Of course, football theme kicking off this week. Mm-hmm. We'll be seeing Carrie Underwood. She surprised some fans with a cover of a band you wouldn't expect her to cover. And that would be one Limp Bizkit. And she edits herself, takes out the curse words from Break Stuff.
2: Oh, man.
1: You ready to enjoy?
2: Yeah, I think so.
1: Okay. And she edits. And I'm like, okay, this may not translate to audio that great, but if you're at that show, you know that's great
0: it's
1: fun.
0: It's a blast.
1: Yes.
2: That's cool.
1: That's good stuff.
2: I'm good with it.
1: Okay. All right. Got to get to a news update. And then people are saying if it's a woman swinging a stick versus someone with a spatula, who wins? We got Nimrods in the news and that news update next.
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9: Well, the end times are approaching. ChatGPT 6 Astra. New program has successfully solved all 48 levels of the I Am Not a Robot challenge. The CAPTCHA stuff, identifying which of these has a bridge or a stop sign in it, whatever. They're getting around all of it.
8: Wow.
10: Well, I figured they would eventually. You know, they're gonna figure something out that gets around it. Yeah. That's what criminals do.
8: All right, we got to get to Nimrod. Speaking of criminals.
11: When the going gets tough.
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12: I love the poorly educated.
2: Nimrod's in the news. We go to SoCal at an In-N-Out restaurant where 53-year-old Antonietta Sanchez, she was threatening workers with this large baseball bat-sized wooden stick, big old stick. And no one knows why. Somebody said she thought her order was taking too long. Another person described her as a high-level tweaker. That's when this 20-year-old college student named Luca Opperman saw all this going on from his car at the drive-thru. And he's like, okay, I'm taking action. She's threatening all these people. He goes through the window like Spider-Man, grabs a spatula, confronts the woman. I've seen the video. She's like, point the stick at him, get away from me. But she kept threatening the employees. So he pulled off what he calls a shoulder drop maneuver. Just like drop, boom! And disarmed her.
10: Oh, wow. Well,
2: he is a former gymnast and a rugby player. So, yeah, I mean, there's training for that.
10: Good on those, yeah.
2: Is it Antonietta? Is that her name? I don't know how you pronounce that. Booked on suspicious of felony vandalism and brandishing a weapon. On social media, Lucas said, "This was me. I'm not the proudest of this, but I had to defend the employees." And that's
13: 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Stay connected.
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15: From ABC News, I'm Mike Dubosky. President Trump is on his way back to the U.S. after a 2-day trip to Ireland this weekend. While there, he met with Irish leaders and announced he'd be lifting a tariff on Irish whiskey. But he also drew ire for saying he'd love to see Ireland reunify. The visit drawing protests for other reasons as well. Sarah Clancy was one of the demonstrators this weekend.
16: I know many of the people across the United States feel deeply failed by their government, particularly around its conduct in now in illegal wars and starving Cuba and so on. The only way we can hold them to account really is by being vocal, being visible, and never giving up.
15: Gas prices remain elevated in the U.S. amid escalating tensions in the Middle East. A drone attack this week on a Saudi pipeline has further complicated oil transit through that region. ABC's Stephen Portnoy has more on that.
17: President Trump pointing the finger at Iran, saying it's likely to blame for a strike on a key oil pipeline. Iraqi officials say the attack on the East-West pipeline came from their country, not from Iran. Iraq's prime minister condemned the strike and ordered an investigation.
15: Another effect of the fighting, diesel prices are now over $6 a gallon. That's the fuel used in big rigs and farm equipment. Stuart Spencer.

0: The Markley Van Camp and Robbins Show. Jamie Markley, David Van Camp, Scott Robbins. Okay, so we'll see what happens in the UK. Do you think anything is going to happen with the influx of illegal migrants coming in?
1: I don't think so, man. I think it's almost, you hate to say it, because it feels like loser think, but it almost feels like it's too late.
0: But you have enough people in power.
1: Yes.
0: That want this to happen.
1: Yes.
0: That even though people are rising up and saying, no, we got to stop this, do anything we can. Because, well, women are in danger. And I know people say, well, it's just this crazy right-wing talking point. No. How many people are estimated to have been raped in the UK over the last 20 years by migrants? The number's astounding.
2: Well, you're not getting the best and the brightest.
0: Well, no.
1: No.
0: And it's the usual talking points. Are you saying that everyone's a rapist? No, but it's enough of a percentage to devastate lives.
1: Well, and then you have these people who get, you know, dug in like ticks in small towns starting out, and then they wind up running the town.
0: Exactly.
1: And then there's nothing you can do about it. There's no recourse. That's the whole the rape gang scandal. That's one of the biggest takeaways from it, is that the police knew what was going on. The problem was that the people who would be giving them orders to arrest people wanted to look the other way.
0: Yes. All the leaders failed. All those girls and women. But now people really have had enough. You just heard the one report where they were talking about it's not just guys, it's predominantly men. Mm-hmm. They're saying enough of this. And I mean, there was another clip of a guy saying, these aren't refugees, by the way.
3: You think these are just refugees? You are out of your mind. This is an organized criminal ring. All of this up in a matter of hours, tents full up with tracksuits and clothes and blankets and towels for these illegals coming in, coach fulls of them just behind it.
0: Yeah, they had, like, luxury buses waiting for them.
2: Right. Well, stop voting for these people who are allowing it to happen. Just stop it.
0: I don't know if it's going to happen anymore.
2: God, I don't understand. I don't. You see all the pain that they're causing.
0: Yes.
2: You say to yourself, no one's against legal immigration. It's just, my God, man. I mean, it stopped here. We got a guy elected that stopped it, for the most part. It can happen.
0: Yes. And at the same time, if the other party gets in power, you know it's coming right back.
2: I know it is.
0: That's what's by design.
2: Jeez.
0: You know, it always was.
2: Stuff just frustrates me.
0: Oh, very much so.
2: You got this town of, what, 3,500 that had like 350 people flooded with 300,000 or 3,500 illegals. I mean, what are you going to do with all these people?
0: Well, yeah, and then they put them into all these communities all over the place.
2: And they're like, wait a minute.
0: Yeah.
2: All of a sudden, your native language is the second language.
0: Yes.
2: In an hour.
0: And that's the creep. That's the whole big plan. It's taking over areas just a little at a time.
2: Insanity.
0: Because they're not playing for the next election. They're playing to take it over in 50 years. Mm-hmm. And it won't take that long.
2: No, it won't. No. Not at the rapid rate it's coming right now.
0: And it'll happen wherever it's allowed to happen.
2: Jeez.
0: I mean, who would have thought it would happen in the UK 25 years ago?
1: Yeah, that's, yeah, I mean, it's...
2: Well, you saw the trickle taking place.
1: It is kind of an amazing thing, too, because especially in the UK, you know, where the UK, a lot of liberals there make the woke people here look conservative.
2: Yes.
1: Because they are, I mean, it's far out on the edge.
0: Oh, yeah.
1: But it's so weird that there was this whole conversation in the West about toxic masculinity a few years ago. Remember that? Like, oh,
0: yes,
1: well, these guys, they just want to have their, you know, what was it, Gillette that had the toxic masculinity ad?
2: Yes.
1: It was two kids wrestling at a backyard barbecue, and they're like, oh, boys will be boys, and apparently that was terrible. Oh my gosh, boys wrestling in the backyard. Awful.
0: Yes. And then it was a dad with his trans kid teaching him how to shave.
1: Right. And now they're welcoming with open arms a culture that recognizes that, or that says that women are second-class citizens. Women should cover up when they leave the house.
0: Yes.
1: They should not speak unless spoken to, unless given.

0: permission.
1: Correct.
0: That in their civil dealings, a woman's testimony is worth less than that of a man's.
1: Yes.
0: That sounds like toxic masculinity to me.
1: Beyond.
0: Just to speak the language, because I mean, listen, man, I've known a lot of crap kickers in my life, but not one of them was like, you know what, women need to cover up when they go outside and not speak unless spoken to.
1: No. It's crazy. And there's different guys I know doing like their own documentaries of like the Muslim takeover of New York in all these different neighborhoods.
2: Mm-hmm.
1: And again, the week of the 25th anniversary of 9/11 is just something you never thought you would see. And here we are. Meanwhile, crazier statements get made all the time. I had not seen this before. GLP-1s are genocide?
0: Yes, they are. Apparently. This is according to Deshaun L. Harrison, some loser who spoke about fitness and health during the Socialism 2026 conference.
3: Oh, my God. What?
1: You're going to lose it, Scott.
3: They're eating leaves at the lunch when it's time to. I mean, what's going on?
1: Here we go.
4: The political deployment of GLP-1s is fascistic, not because individuals take them, but because the conditions under which they become necessary are shaped by a world fixated on genociding fat people. This
1: Whoa.
4: Is a structural.
1: Genociding fat people? Yeah, who's killing fat people?
0: I know. I don't understand that.
1: What?
4: This is a structural critique that asks what happens when the conditions produced by capitalism, by public health, by the state apparatus, and by anti-black desire align around a single bodily ideal that leaves little to no room for divergence and punishes any body that does.
1: What are you talking about? Anti-black?
3: Yeah, I mean, how do you rationalize with somebody like that?
0: Oh, you don't. You just
3: I mean,
0: can't
3: how you
0: laugh.
3: Can't.
1: Yeah.
3: But you wonder how many people he sucks into his ideology.
1: What, dopey people just let around, yeah, I understand. Like, what, somehow Whitey is making black people eat bad food?
0: Right.
3: I guess that's the assumption.
1: Because it's a food desert, and if there were just, you know, like carrots and lettuce, it would be totally different. Except when they're in those grocery stores, it never gets bought.
0: Right.
1: It's the biggest bunch of nonsense you've ever heard.
0: Well, it is. And nobody's trying to genocide fat people. Are you kidding me? If it weren't for morbidly obese people, Disney parks would be out of business. Right?
1: Well, we're the fattest freaking country on the planet. And that what? We're trying to kill fat people? It doesn't make any
4: Whereas
1: sense.
4: Whereas earlier diet drugs were often associated with vanity or addiction, GLP-1s are positioned as responsible medicine, promising relief rather than restraint. But to understand why the deployment of GLP-1s is fascistic requires turning to Frantz Fanon's account of black flesh under colonial surveillance.
1: What?
3: Black flesh under colonial surveillance?
1: Yes!
3: What is that?
0: You know, you bring up McGurkin, for example, Scott, which,
3: yes.
0: You know, when somebody is saying a lot of words and then you walk away and realize that didn't make any sense, right?
3: Didn't make any sense.
0: There was a time when I think maybe all three of us, I'll just speak for myself, where I would have heard that and said, okay, he's just speaking on a different level than me. But now,
1: yes.
0: Having, like, okay, I guess I don't even know what author he just referred to. Maybe he knows something right. I don't. Maybe I should look into it. Now, I think we've heard enough of this seep into the public consciousness where we can all just point, laugh, and say, that guy paid a lot of money to some school to be a complete dumbass.
1: Exactly. It comes down to common sense.
3: Well, they got these language like that because, again, you do. You feel like you're not quite up to their par. That's why you can't understand it.
1: Yes.
3: When in reality, there's nothing to understand.
1: Right.
3: It's all ridiculous. Nonsense.
1: Well,
3: genocide of black, fat people?
0: Yeah.
3: Is that what this is?
0: Yes. Okay. That's why Lizzo's album didn't sell that well.
1: Well, wait a second. I thought it was, because she got
3: lost
1: skinny.
3: Yeah.
1: But no one was trying to kill her when she was fat.
0: No.
3: Not that I'm aware of. One could argue you're trying to kill yourself if you're that fat.
1: You could. You know, just with nonsense statements, and I don't mean to pick on this person, but you know, when we were talking Nimrods in the news and the cat with a, or the house with 101 cats.
0: Yeah. Mm-hmm.
1: This woman and talking about mental health or it's something else. I want to play you the rest of this statement. And again, this isn't the only time this has happened in Tacoma.

0: like 500 cats in the shelter because all these people are hoarding cats.
1: Right.
0: Right? And so, again, from the police department, this is Shelby Boyd.
2: There's a variety of reasons how someone can get to this situation. It could be mental health. It could be finances. Maybe they don't have the ability financially to get them spay and neutered.
0: All right, time out right there. Have you ever known someone, you know, I just can't afford to get the cat spayed or neutered? And gosh dang, next thing you know, they got 76 cats. No. Has that ever happened?
1: Yeah. No. Well, I mean, a litter consists of maybe, what, four or five?
0: So,
1: to get that many?
0: So that's a nonsense statement.
1: Yes.
0: All right, go again.
2: I would hope that, you know, as a community, we could band together and try and educate, because something has to happen.
0: Okay. Educate what? That having 100 cats is a bad idea?
3: Right. I think the smell would tell you that.
1: Good Lord. I can't even imagine that.
0: There's a screw loose. That's a mental health thing.
1: By the way, how do you talk about financial? You got 500 cats. How are you feeding them?
0: There's 500 at the shelter.
1: At the shelter. I thought you meant
0: that. Yeah, there's 101 here. 101 just here at this place.
1: Why do you do that?
0: I know. Those sorts of things, you know, to say it that way. If we could band together. Okay, we'll put it at the end zone. It takes all of us. No, it doesn't. It takes common freaking sense. It doesn't take a community of people to get someone to stop having 101 cats in their freaking house.
1: That's true.
3: In fairness to the person talking about raising awareness and education, we do also live in a time where one of the most heated national arguments is about whether or not you should go to prison after you strangle your three children.
0: Yes.
3: So maybe a PSA is warranted.
0: That is just the insanity right now. And something else we can get to is, did you hear about women having their partners, like boyfriends, take the illiterate boyfriend test?
1: Yeah.
0: You hear about this?
1: No. Yeah, I heard about it. Okay. But I don't know about it.
0: All right. Yeah. We got to get to that. And the five stories we're watching today coming right up.
4: 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Stay connected. 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
0: All right. The Markley Van Camp and Robbins Show. Jamie Markley, David Van Camp, Scott Robbins, and now the 5 stories we're watching today.
3: 1, 2, 3, 4, 5. Number five, kind of interesting goings on in the Southeastern Conference in college football. They're threatening, the SEC is threatening to boot LSU out of the conference this week over the Tigers' potential use of former pro football players.
0: it's incredible.
1: Yeah, but what do they do that's illegal?
3: Well, then, yeah, they're saying
1: that's the thing, right?
3: Violates their, you know, conference constitution or something about fair play. I don't know. I just like the fighting. And that's fine. There are too many Tigers in the SEC anyway. So, I mean, they need to have fewer Tigers.
0: Massive. Well, if we could just sync up all the clocks, that'd be the first step in any conference. Unbelievable.
3: Number four, a Fort Worth man is charged with threatening to kill U.S. Senate candidate James Tallarico. Police arrested and have charged Billy James McFatridge over sending multiple violent threats. Number three, Lindsey Clancy.
0: It's not funny, Scott.
1: I bet they called him Slim in high school.
3: Number three, Lindsey Clancy's attorney Kevin Reddington is asking President Trump to pardon his client. The president can't. It's not a federal case, but he's just trying to get famous on TikTok again. Number two, family members of 9/11 victims are holding a rally today to demand that New York Mayor Zohran Mamdani stay home during the 25th anniversary ceremonies on Friday. The latest slight happened a few days ago. It's him handing a 9/11 remembrance signing pin to his chief counsel, Ramzi Qasem, who, defended an Al-Qaeda operative in court.
0: Yeah. Right.
1: Yeah.
3: It's like everybody knows what that slight is.
0: Yes, of course.
3: There's nothing you can do about it.
0: Just stay away.
3: Yeah. And number one, Iran is down to about 5 weeks worth of oil, meaning next month could be a

0: a really bad time for the regime. So we'll see what happens. Are they close to the breaking point? Is there a breaking point?
1: That's we don't
0: what
1: know.
0: We will be finding
2: They've
0: out.
2: They've got
0: soon.
2: Like no commercial flights in or out either now.
0: Yeah.
2: Jeez.
0: Yeah, it's rough times there.
2: Yeah.
0: Those are the top five stories that we're watching today. 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
1: There's a trend happening online with younger women having their boyfriends take the illiterate boyfriend test.
2: Oh, boy.
1: And some record it and put it on social media. Basically, you have this list of words, and they're asking the boyfriend, can you pronounce this word? Hyperbole, cynicism, hors d'oeuvres, epitome, faux pas, conscientious, words like that.
2: Oh, okay.
1: And a lot of guys butcher these things. Hmm. They're like looking at it like...
2: Fox pass?
1: Yeah, maybe. Hmm. Hors d'oeuvres?
2: Yeah.
0: Hors d'oeuvres?
1: Yeah. Whatever it might be. And then the reaction from other women... Like, this guy can't pronounce this, and you would still sleep with him? Please. It went on and on. It's the bare minimum.
0: Uh-huh.
1: And so they did this whole story about it, and, you know, talking to different, quote, experts, like Dr. Wendy Walsh, a clinical psychologist, saying, okay, part of this is we have in our mating market an oversupply of educated women and an undersupply of formally educated men. Said, I'm talking academically, not necessarily in their skill set, emotional or social intelligence. Because there are, quote, intelligence gaps. That's what they call it. Because for the first time, women are now more likely to marry less educated men than men are to marry less educated women. They said it's not necessarily by women's choice. It's the new dating pool. According to a 2024 Pew Research report, in 1995, young men and women were equally likely to hold a bachelor's degree. Now 47% of women 25 to 34 have one compared to 37% of their male counterparts. But at least the writer of this piece said it's elitist and naive to draw any real conclusions about what makes a good partner based on a reading test.
0: Well, I'd say, who would you rather have? A guy who can sight read hors d'oeuvres? Or a dude who can pay your bills and fix your toilet when it breaks.
1: And treat you well.
0: Yeah.
2: Yeah, that part too.
1: And have the same values as you. And the same life goals. But, you know, some of these women are just nasty about it.
0: Yeah.
1: And then I think about test scores in urban areas.
0: Mm-hmm.
1: Sounds very racist to me. So I don't think hors d'oeuvres is getting pronounced all that well.
2: No.
1: If you can't read. The Robbins Trifecta coming right up.
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8: I've been mentioning during the top five stories we're watching today, this rally urging New York City Mayor Zoran Mamdani to not show up during the Ground Zero 25th anniversary of 9/11 ceremonies on Friday. And they've got a petition going that's like 100,000 signatures right now. And they talked about it. This is a woman who lost her husband. He worked in the South Tower of the World Trade Center.
9: I thank you all. My husband Tom was killed 9/11. He worked for Euro Brokers. He was 35 years old. I want to make clear that our petition is not about Mayor Mamdani's religion or where he came from. It is strictly about the policies that he has today. Yes, he was a 9-year-old.

0: boy when 9/11 happened, but it is today that he stands with people like Hassan Piker. It is today that he hires people like Ramzi Kassem. It is today that he stands with an imam that was a co-conspirator of the 93 bombing. That is what we object to. Anyway, thank you all for hearing me.
1: Yeah. Makes sense.
2: Yeah, it's like he spends the BS well when he's talking, but you look at his actions and everything is basically a giant middle finger.
1: Yes. He tells you what he's really about, if you'll listen.
2: Yep.
1: But a lot of people don't want to hear it. I don't know what else to say about it.
3: Well, he's skilled. I mean, he's very skilled.
1: Oh, is it BSer?
3: Yeah. Oh, absolutely.
1: Oh, yeah.
3: He's very skilled.
1: But it's like all these people, they talk this whole game of who they are, and then all of a sudden, they have a chance to win office, and, well, it's taken out of context.
3: Yeah.
1: That's what you're seeing in Michigan with El Sayed.
3: Gosh.
1: He's back to liking football again, I hear.
2: Yes. Yes, he is.
3: Oh, is he a big fan of that now? I'd miss that.
1: But yeah, I mean, it was like a slave trade there for a while, football.
3: Yes, I was.
1: Colonialism. But now he's,
2: yeah.
1: Of course, he's a football fan again.
3: Okay.
1: Don't know what he said about the clock as far as Western Michigan and Michigan and that controversy.
3: Mm-hmm.
1: Boy, Stephen A. Smith not happy about that.
3: He spends a lot of time being unhappy, but anyway, go ahead.
1: Yeah, he was. Mm-hmm. Just like, it's ridiculous. Dude. I understand what they said. The clock, the official clock, is different than what you see or what's on the scoreboard. Why?
3: I've been watching football a long time. I never knew that until today.
1: It seems like
3: I never knew that.
1: BS to everybody.
4: What about the synchronization of the clocks? It's two different clocks that they were referred to. Nobody should be buying that nonsense. The clock showed zero. It's an absolute joke. There's no question about it. Michigan should suffer in the rankings. They were putrid offensively. They were a 27.5-point favorite and almost ended up losing this game. I'm not buying it one bit. It's absolutely ridiculous that they came to that conclusion.
1: Yeah. And you're like, what are you talking about? Well, Western Michigan had the game won.
3: Yeah.
1: Because the clock shows zero. The ball's still in the air. Oh, hold on. Under review. Oh, 1 second left. And then miracle play, catches a touchdown pass. Mm-hmm. And they win.
3: Mm-hmm.
1: You can say whatever you want, but a lot of people are going to be thinking that is rigged.
3: Mm. Looked bad.
1: Oh, yeah. Especially when you have a team with that much money involved. Mm-hmm. Yeah, it does not look good. I happen to see this. Judge gives illegal immigrant 20-day slap on wrist for crash killing dad and son. Unbelievable. Yeah. Florida big rig driver reported illegal immigrant who triggered a multi-car pileup in Ohio that killed a local father and his 11-year-old son got a very lenient 20-day jail sentence.
3: Gosh.
1: Lima Municipal Court Judge Tammy Hirsch handed down the slap on the wrist to 53-year-old Ivio Michael, I'm sure I butchered that name, which is weird to see this in print, ordering him to serve two consecutive 10-day stretches behind bars. Oh, gosh. Two consecutive 10-day.
3: And he killed? It's incredible.
1: Yes.
3: That's incredible.
1: I thought the same thing. Wait, it's a Haitian national living in the U.S. illegally, Maryland northbound, near Kreidersville, and there was a vehicle fire, and there's traffic. Instead of slowing down, he failed to yield and plowed headlong into a line of stopped cars.
3: Oh, gosh.
1: So the chain reaction smashed four passenger cars and another semi, completely trapping this family between two heavy rigs. And the impact killed this guy and his son on the spot. The boy's mom, who was behind the wheel, survived with severe injuries, rushed to a nearby hospital.
3: Mm.
1: It was crazy. Prosecutors offered this dude a plea deal. He pleaded no contest to two misdemeanor counts, negligent homicide and vehicular manslaughter, while authorities dropped three other charges, including a second homicide count and failure to maintain distance. The judge suspended the vast majority of the jail time, handing him a 90-day sentence for the homicide charge with 80 days suspended and a 180-day term for manslaughter with 170 days suspended.
3: Jeez.

0: I mean, they are saying that his stay in local custody is set to end September 21st, but federal authorities are waiting. You know, ICE has slapped a detainer on him, plans to take him into federal custody the second he walks out of jail.
1: Well, good.
0: Oh, my gosh. You can't hardly believe stuff like that.
2: The judicial system is...
0: Oh, my gosh. We've got more jacked up judges than we ever had any idea.
2: No doubt about it.
1: Part of it, too, is that the people who are handing out these licenses to people who are here illegally, those companies, those schools, and I know that Sean Duffy has gotten a start on this, they need to start going to jail. Then it stops pretty quickly.
0: Yeah. Yep. Oh, by the way, another quick sports story. Did anybody hear of the marijuana smell controversy at the U.S. Open?
2: Oh, I got that story coming up, and the other smells at the U.S. Open.
0: Oh!
2: We got a smelly U.S. Open.
0: Did not know that was part of your big trifecta.
2: Yeah, we do.
0: Well, we got to get to it. Let's go.
2: We got some smelling going.
3: Ready.
4: One, two, buckle my shoe.
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5: Well, at least according to Scott Robbins. It's the trifecta on the Markley, Van Camp, and Robbins Show.
0: Every day about this time, Scott Robbins' top three stories, helped by his hero.
7: I'm Casey Kasem.
2: Hey, Casey. Have a good weekend?
7: Yes.
2: 3 days off. Bet you did.
7: Yeah. I'm ready. Three.
1: What you got for number three, Scott?
2: Well, we were just talking about the U.S. Open, and the tennis lovers there are saying, well, we got some stinky stuff happening. One of the players actually stopped play and said she smelled weed emanating onto the court.
0: Yes.
2: And other people have complained about the smell of weed, too, while at the U.S. Open. Well, now there's another smell that is perpetrating. It is the smell of human waste.
0: Oh, no.
2: Yes. People are complaining about it. They said, listen, we paid a lot of money for these seats, and we've got this poop smell coming right to us the entire time we're here.
0: Is it from the park behind them?
2: They think it's from inside the U.S. Open. They're plumbing toilets or whatever, not flushing properly or not operating properly, and that could have something to do with it. The U.S. Open, for their part, say, well, we're looking into this, trying to take care of it, going to try to make sure that doesn't happen anymore. But these people are like, it's awful. We had to leave.
0: Man.
2: Can you imagine paying $800 a seat?
0: Oh, my God.
2: And you sit down there and you got that going on?
1: Well, New York's got a brand. If you don't like the smell of feces and marijuana, stay away.
2: Some guy did say that. He said, it smells like an outhouse all the time in this city.
0: Oh.
2: Everywhere you go. So.
0: Well, Sabalenka, she was talking about trying to concentrate serving with the weed smell.
8: We're focusing on hitting the target.
9: I'm not just smoking weed, so would you mind, because it's so strong there.
0: It's like it's so strong there.
10: I don't know if you could hear that at home, but apparently there might be someone smoking a little marijuana.
2: How do you smoke marijuana in the stands?
0: They say it's not coming from in the stands. It's from the park very close by. That's
2: have, you
0: what they say.
2: To, have you ever been to a tennis match?
0: No.
2: I went to one. I saw Connors in Borg once. And it's such a weird environment because it's so quiet and nobody's doing anything, right? I mean, there's no ruckus. There's no crackling sounds of paper. Nothing.
0: Until the point's done.
2: Until the point's done, yeah.
0: Yeah.
2: It's a strange thing. You got 18,000 people there, you know?
0: Yeah.
2: It's a weird, weird thing. So, anyway.
0: Did you enjoy it?
2: Yeah. I mean, I'm glad I went. I saw one. I was with this guy who was a tennis player in college and... Okay. Was way into it, was a buddy of a buddy, and so I just rode up with him, and yeah, it was fun.
0: Connors and Borg, that would have been classic.
2: It would have been classic, yeah.
0: David, you heard any of either one of those guys?
1: Nope.
0: Jimmy Connors, Bjorn Borg?
1: Borg, yes.
0: But not Jimmy Connors?
1: No.
0: Really?
1: Yeah.
0: Holy mackerel.
2: He was married to Chris Evert. That ring a bell? Okay.
0: You never heard of Chris Evert?
1: No.
2: Wow, gosh, I feel like a dinosaur now.
0: Wow.
7: Now, on with the countdown.
0: The Scott Robbins trifecta, top three of the day, up to number
7: two.
2: Teenage Iranian twin sisters were brutally tortured for 4 months for protesting against the regime in Iran. One sentenced to death after she was forced to confess to save her sister from being raped. Tana and Romana Romney were just 19 years old, and both of them still in high school. Joined millions of people in January in the anti-regime protest. They, by the way, were then beaten and tortured.
0: Ugh.
2: One of the sisters killed. These are the people we're dealing with.
0: Yeah, that's a terrible story.
2: These
0: man.
2: Are the people we're

0: girl. I think it was Columbia.
1: And it's my birthday.
2: Oh, yeah. Yeah. Yes.
1: And we're hungry because what it was, 48 hours? It wasn't even 48 hours.
2: Yeah, they were doing a hunger strike in shifts, which I didn't know you could do and still call it a hunger strike.
3: Yeah, you head over to Denny's and then you come back for the next shift. Right. Yeah.
1: Oh, my gosh.
0: Oh, that was Princeton. My bad. Princeton, it was where that was happening. I think it was 100.
4: It has been almost 105 hours since our hunger strike has begun. It has been almost 105 hours since we've had any sort of food. But today is also my birthday. This is absolutely unfair.
3: You did it.
1: It's unfair.
3: I know.
1: Oh, my God.
3: So weird. You can walk off anytime you want and yes. Go eat. Anytime.
1: Not quite a ran there.
3: Jeez,
1: yeah. Scott Robbins, trifecta, the top three of the day.
5: And finally, one.
3: Carmelo Anthony's family is seeking another $250,000 to fund his appeal after an earlier campaign raised $634,000 and faced questions on how that money was spent, and we still don't know. The fundraising push came 2 weeks after a judge denied Anthony's request for a new trial. His family and supporters, including his attorney, use the news conference that was in Dallas to appeal that for fundraising. Anthony was sentenced to 35 years in prison in June after a jury convicting him of murdering a 17-year-old by the name of Austin Metcalf during the high school track meet in Frisco, Texas. He's appealed, says he can't afford to hire an attorney for the appeal. The new fund is intended to cover legal fees and experts and other costs associated with challenging the convictions.
1: Appeal for what?
3: What happened to the $634,000?
5: And there you have it.
3: Anybody? Yeah. Hello? Why does he need $250,000
0: more? Right, because it's just so unjust, right? Please reach in your pockets, people.
3: God, and the thing is, he'll probably get it.
0: What a scam.
3: Yep.
0: Okay. All right. Got to get to one more news update. And Nimrod's in the news in just a few.
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9: Stop the hammering.
8: Yeah.
6: Need it for their hosts. My gosh. And it's $8 a month?
8: $8 a month. 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
6: Oh, my goodness. But if O'Donnell's not on it, I don't want it.
9: Stop the hammering.
7: Yeah, we need
9: Stop
7: him on there.
9: Stop the hammering out there.
8: Dude,
9: I will seriously
8: pay the $8 a month if Lawrence O'Donnell's part of this.
9: Somebody go up.
6: Yes, I'll do it.
9: Stop the hammering.
6: Yeah, we got it.
9: Stop
6: I got
9: the
6: it.
9: Hammering.
6: We
9: got
6: to get the Nimrod.
5: When the going gets tough.
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2: All right. Nimrod's in the news. Stop with the crocodile heads. Another one. Italian man facing a hefty fine, possible prison term, after the dried head of a critically endangered crocodile found in his luggage, flight from Miami to Italy.
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2: Apparently, Italy is a major transit hub for the illegal trade of exotic animals. And crocodile heads are big with the mob. You brought it home and got arrested, and that's...
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13: From ABC News, I'm Wayne Cabot. Price pressure on gas and oil are pushing higher today with more attacks in the Gulf, including an Iranian oil tanker. A reporter asking President Trump if the United States carried out the attack, the president answering, "I don't want to say." He did say that Ukrainian President Zelensky should be halting strikes on Russian oil refineries, saying those attacks are causing a global shortage. Only about a quarter of the oil is getting out of Gulf countries since the war. Diesel hit $6.20 a gallon today, says AAA, regular at $4.31. Concern that AI will soon escape human control are secondary to concern that China might get the edge over the U.S., says President Trump today, playing down the need for guardrails. Jacob Coxon is the Anthropic employee who quit last week after warning that the people building AI believe that it could kill us all by the end of the decade.
14: I do hope that the people in China who are looking at the same problems as we are, so they're trying to build the same technology, will come to the same conclusion that it has to be done in a measured manner.
13: Coxon on ABC's This Week. It's not what you want to hear the captain say, the words heard on a white-knuckle plane ride by Wisconsin Congressman and gubernatorial candidate Tom Tiffany.
15: As we went to our final approach, the plane lost power, and Len said to me, we are going down, pull your seatbelt tight.
13: They had to swim to safety in Lake Wausau. A third measles death in Pennsylvania, this one a 40-year-old woman from Jefferson County who, like the others, was not vaccinated. A Yankee Stadium tower is among those ordered cleaned as Bronx Legionnaires' disease spreads to 9 outbreak. One person has died. Vikings QB Kyler Murray took a hit to the head and had to be pulled out of the season opener today. Texas makes number one in the AP College football poll after knocking off Ohio State. You're listening to ABC News.
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18: Good morning and welcome to The Flatline. I'm your host, Rick Hughes, and for the next few minutes, please stay around. It won't be long, only 30 minutes of motivation, inspiration, education, and as always, all done without any type of manipulation, because we're not here to con you. We're not here to raise money. We're not here to get you to join up, fess it up, give it up, nothing like that. But we are here to give you something, and that's to give you information that will help you verify and identify the plan of God for your life if you're interested. This is not a political broadcast. I'm not a psychologist. I'm simply an evangelist teaching you the Bible, the Word of God. And if I can do that and you have any interest in that, I hope you'll stick around with me. We're broadcasting now up to 250 stations every Sunday, and I'm very grateful for the privilege and the opportunity that God's given us to do that. I thank you for those of you who pray for us and encourage us as we trot along in this radio show. It is a chore of love. I promise you, we're on 1,099 radio shows right now. This is how many shows we've done. And this particular show, we're going to talk about the peace of God, how to have the peace of God. I think you'll find this very interesting. So today we want to give the solution to you being anxious. Anxiousness. You ever heard of that before? You're very anxious. The solution to that is given to, or really actually available to all Christians. And when I say Christians, I am talking about those who have believed in the Lord Jesus Christ and received Him as their Savior. I am not talking about a religion, but rather a relationship. Someone told me one time that there's no such thing as a relationship, but listen to what I'm about to read to you. In John 14:23, Jesus answered and said to him, "If anyone loves me, he will keep my word, and my Father will love him, and we will come to him and make our home with him." I call that a relationship. If you are a believer in the Lord Jesus Christ, you have a relationship with God the Father. You're a member of the royal family of God. This verse promises a permanent relationship with the God of the universe to those who love and obey the Lord Jesus Christ. So if this verse describes you, then the solutions I'm about to give you to anxiousness are yours to claim and use. But let's start by identifying what it means to be anxious. It means to be worried or nervous or uneasy about something that may happen or about an uneasy situation. But it could also mean to be eager or excited to do or learn something. You know, so sometimes anxiousness can be perfectly normal. Like the child headed to the beach with their parents, anxiously asking, "Are we there yet? Are we there yet?" On the other hand, anxiousness can be a mental attitude sin causing fear in the Christian's life. If there's something that causes you to freak out, whether it occurs, whenever it occurs, then it could be the weather, it could be your finances, it could be what the future holds. But by using the flatline provisions in your soul's mentality, you will never have to let those type of circumstances make you anxious again or intimidate you in any way. In the 23rd Psalm, verse 4, David proclaimed these words, "Yea, though I walk through the valley of the shadow of death, I will fear no evil, for you are with me, and your rod and your staff, they comfort me." Here he's saying that he's comfortable, even in the most adverse circumstances someone could face. Here was his solution to the fear of those who sought to kill him. When you can have no fear and comfort, even at the point of death, you have a tactical advantage over Satan and the opposing world. So Paul is going to tell us how to achieve this tactical advantage. In Philippians 4, 6 through 7, I will read that verse to you, where he says, "Be anxious for nothing, but in everything, by prayer and supplication, with thanksgiving, let your requests be made known to God, and the peace of God," notice that word, "peace of God, which surpasses all understanding, will guard your heart and mind through Christ Jesus." So he starts off by saying, be anxious for nothing. The Greek word used in the original manuscripts is merimanao, merimanao. And that word is a verb. And in the writing of the verb, it's an imperative mood verb, which means this is a direct command from God through the Apostle Paul. And the present tense of that verb says this is something you should be living with. You should never be anxious. You should never let sin like that take control. The imperative mood is the command, the divine command from God through Paul. So this particular verb, be anxious for nothing. Be anxious for nothing. In other words, don't worry about anything. Stay out of mental attitude sins. And he says there is an alternative to worry. And you want to hear what he said? Listen. Be anxious for nothing, but, here's your contrast, that's the conjunction of contrast, Allah, A-L-L-A in the Greek. In everything, here's the solution, by prayer and supplication with thanksgiving. So that's the alternative to worry. Don't worry about anything. Stay out of mental attitude sins. Prayer, petition, and thanksgiving. Prayer is your divine advantage when you can call upon God's heavenly reserves. In John 14:13, whatever you ask in my name, that I will do, so that the Father may be glorified in the Son. So there's a promise for you. And the word petition, by prayer and petition, Paul wrote. Petition is the Greek word deesis, deesis. It means a request to do something or asking God for something that needs to be met, be it personal or impersonal. And then thanksgiving is the third word, eucharista, eucharistia, giving of thanks, thankfulness. That's where we get the Greek word for the Eucharist that you may take in church. You know it as the Lord's Supper, communion table. So these are three types of prayers, prayer, petition, and thanksgiving. Addressing God the Father, asking for a need to be met, thanking Him for considering your request, and don't forget that all prayer must be offered through the filling of the Holy Spirit and in the name of Jesus Christ. One other thing about prayer that I would like for you to remember, pray over your food and ask God to sanctify it before you eat it so that you won't get sick. That's a legitimate concern. So verse 6 wraps up by saying, let your requests be made known to God. As a member of God's royal family, you have the privilege of direct access to the throne of God. You can do it. You can go right to the throne of God. You don't have to ask me to pray for you. You don't have to ask your preacher to pray for you or your priest. You can pray for yourself. You are a believer priest. Assuming you obey the mandates in verse 6, let your requests be made known to God, what can you expect if you obey those mandates? Well, listen, and the peace of God. I'm reading from that verse. This is verse 7, Philippians 4. And the peace of God, which surpasses all understanding, will guard your heart and mind through Christ Jesus. The first thing I need to identify is, what in the world is the peace of God? Well, let's see what peace is not. Peace is not a conflict. Peace is not irritation. Peace is not turmoil. That's not peace. This is not a peace that has any conditions either, but rather a total 100% peace with no limits and no conditions. I call it the believer's tactical advantage. Your tactical advantage. Write that word down. Tactical advantage. It's a military term. There are two things to note. The peace of God is beyond understanding. Let the peace of God, which surpasses all understanding, so it's beyond understanding.

0: it does something for you. It will guard your hearts and minds through Christ Jesus. It stands guard over your heart and mind, whatever that means, and we'll break that down. So you have a guardian that's watching over your thoughts. The peace of God is your tactical advantage. The actual Greek word for peace is eirene, and in classical Greek, it could refer to a cease of hostilities and war, but it could also refer to a state of law and order that makes prosperity possible. We live in a peaceful time. You live in a peaceful state, peaceful community. Our word here refers to the state of being that lacks nothing, and the state of being that has no fear of being troubled in its tranquility. This peace that we're talking about, eirene, is actually a gift of our Lord Jesus Christ. He's given it to you. It's His gift to you. Did you know He gives you peace? John 14:27, peace I leave with you. My peace I give to you. There it is. That's the gift of God. Not as the world gives, do I give. In other words, I'm not going to take it back. Let not your hearts be troubled. Don't be afraid. We have a book called These Things that deals with everything the Lord Jesus Christ taught those disciples from John 13 to John 15, the last night He was with them. You should order that book, These Things. It's free. Doesn't cost a dime. We'll be happy to send it to you. In John 16:33, these things I have spoken to you, that in me you may have peace. In the world you will have tribulation, but be of good cheer. I have overcome the world. So that's a wonderful thing. We have been given a tactical advantage over the world, and it's the peace of God that guards our hearts and minds. In this passage, the Lord was preparing those disciples for what was coming once He had been crucified, resurrected, and ascended into heaven. Once that happened, Satan was going to turn his full attention on those disciples. In John 16:1-2, Jesus told them, "These things I've spoken to you so that you not be made to stumble. They will put you out of the synagogue. Yes, the time is coming that whoever kills you will think they're offering God's service." Now that same is true today. There are many, many, many people in this world that hate Christians and desire to either convert them or kill them. And you may face more and more of this hatred in the future, especially if America continues to move towards socialism and religious infiltration from foreign nations. But never, ever, ever be afraid, because we have a tactical advantage called the peace of God, eirene theos. And it does something. It will guard, phrueo. The Greek word phrueo guards you. It means it will provide protection against the enemy that has turned his full attention towards you with the intention of shutting you down or even eliminating you. Here is your divine promise concerning the attacks of the cosmos. Here's a promise from God, 1 Peter 1:5. We are kept by the power of God through faith for salvation, ready to be revealed in the last time. So the power of God protects us, watches over us. The peace of God, the Lord Jesus Christ, has given to us through the filling of the Holy Spirit, because one of the fruits of the Spirit is love, joy, peace, long-suffering, gentleness, goodness. So peace is a gift from God. It's a tactical advantage. That's why our passage in Philippians 4:7 said, "And the peace of God, which surpasses all understanding, will guard your heart and minds through Christ Jesus." The tactical advantage we have is the defeat of fear, the defeat of discouragement. Your spiritual life is lived in your soul's mentality. If it's subject to fear and discouragement, then your thinking will shut down and your emotions will take over. This is when you begin to react to pressure rather than respond to pressure. So Paul makes this very, very clear when he says, hearts and mind. The peace of God will guard your hearts and your mind. The Greek word cardia, K-A-R-D-I-A, we get cardiac from that. It's heart, the word heart. And nomea, comes from the word nous, I'm trying to say, nous, N-O-U-S. It's the mind. The mind is the nous. The heart is the cardia. Now, this is where a lot of Christians mix it up. The nous is where we understand and comprehend spiritual phenomena. So if you go to church this Sunday morning and you hear your pastor teach the Bible, you will use your nous, N-O-U-S, your mind. If you concentrate, if you pay attention, you will understand what he's teaching. And by the way, that's just half the job, because it has to get out of your mind into your heart, where you apply it into your life. And the heart is where you respond with that information. So you have a cardia, a heart, and that's a metaphor for your head, not the one thing that beats blood in your chest, and a nous, or a mind, a heart and mind. All of us are instructed to have the mind of Christ in Philippians 2:5, where it says, "Let this mind be in you, which was also in Christ Jesus." That, by the way, is called divine viewpoint thinking. The opposite of that is human viewpoint thinking. And you cannot have any peace in your mind if you're thinking human viewpoint. There is no peace of God with human viewpoint thinking. And we see human viewpoint in today's world, where people try to teach you things like, follow your dreams. You got a dream, follow it, and you can do it. Never give up, never give up. I hear this all the time. There are always people trying to conjure up a better way for you to do something and inspire you to do it. But consider this, whenever you hear or read a biblical principle or a biblical mandate, the first thing it does is it enters your mind, where you comprehend and you understand the information. Now you have to cycle that information into your heart. And the only way you're going to be able to comprehend it to start with is through the filling of the Holy Spirit. If you go to church and you have unconfessed sin in your life, the Holy Spirit is not going to be able to reveal to you what God wants you to learn. Unfortunately, very few pastors would stop before the service begins and warn the congregation, don't sit here with unconfessed sin in your life. If I were a pastor, I would say, if you're here today and you have unconfessed sin in your life, we're going to have a moment of silent prayer. This will give you time to clear the decks. To give you time to go to God the Father and admit your sin, because he said, if we confess our sin, he is faithful and just to forgive us our sin and to cleanse us from all unrighteousness. That's what we call rebound, problem-solving device number one. So once you comprehend and understand the information, it does you no good until you transfer that information by faith. That's how you transfer it. You believe it. You act on it by faith into your heart, where you apply the information. The use of the word heart is, as I said, metaphorical. It's not referring to the literal heart that's in your body, but it is a comparison or an analogy between the literal heart and the thinking of the soul. In Luke 9:47, listen to what Jesus said. Jesus, perceiving the thoughts of their heart, took a little child and sat by him. So the Lord Jesus Christ can read your thoughts. He knows what you're thinking. In Luke 16:15, we find that God knows the intentions and the desires of our heart. In Luke 16:15, and he said to them, "You are those who justify yourselves before men, but God knows your hearts. For what is highly esteemed among men is an abomination in the sight of God." So the heart and the mind are two different things. And I'm telling you, the scripture reading, scripture learning does you no good at all unless you transfer it by faith into your heart and obey it, live by it, use it. If not, it just becomes something you heard and you might remember, but that'd be about the extent of it. It's the divine advantage you have. If you have learned the Word of God, you have a divine advantage. You have an asset that no one else has. You have the promises of God flowing through your thoughts. The peace of God only comes through Christ Jesus our Lord, according to Philippians 4:7. And it is only the believer in Jesus Christ that has this tactical advantage of living without worry, living without fear, living totally confident in God's design and God's plan for their life. It's a wonderful place to live. Jeremiah 29:11, I quote it quite often, but here's what it said, "For I know what I plan for you, says the Lord. I have plans to prosper you, not hurt you. I have plans to give you a future filled with confidence and hope." So it's only the believer in the Lord Jesus Christ that has that sort of tactical advantage. of being able to live with the peace of God without worry, without fear, without bitterness, without mental attitude sins. But the peace of God is not available. It is not available to those who harden their hearts. That means rejected. Hebrews 3:8, do not harden your hearts as in the rebellion in the day of the trials in the wilderness. When you reject God's plan, you reject God's word, you harden your heart. Your heart turns hard. That's negative volition. And I see it many, many, many times in many, many, many places. So as you listen to me this morning, will you have positive volition? Will you respond to the promises made in Philippians 4, 6, and 7? Or will you be negative and didn't even listen to it, didn't even pay attention to it, had no interest in the tactical advantage you have called the peace of God that will guard your heart and your mind? Paul instructs believers in Colossians 3:15 these words, and let the peace of God, there's your tactical advantage, rule in your hearts, cardia, to which also you were called in one body, and be thankful. In other words, let the peace that God has provided dominate your thinking. So if you have the mind of Christ, you will not worry. You will not be agitated. You will not be intimidated. You will be relaxed mental attitude. What a wonderful way to live. The peace of God is a tactical advantage that other people won't have. They'll look at you and say, how come you're not frightened? How come you're not afraid? They'll look at you the way you're handling that difficulty and they won't understand it. How could you live like that? How could you have that sort of attitude? And then you can say, I have a tactical advantage you don't have. I have the peace of God the Lord Jesus Christ has given to me. He lives inside of me. He controls me. And I live by that advantage. Now listen, if you wish to obey this mandate, you're going to have to use the faith rest drill. And that's called problem-solving device number 3 on the flight line of your soul. You can't use a faith rest drill if you don't know some promises. So the first step of faith is to stand on the promises of God. Now, we have a book called Bible Promises and Principles. Again, a free book. If you'd like to order it, just call us or write to us either way. But it's yours, free of charge. But there are many, many thousands of promises in the Bible that's like money in the bank for you. You can claim them and live by them. God's provisions for you. So please take advantage of that opportunity and get a hold of that book on divine promises and principles. How many promises can you claim? How many promises do you know? Because the only way to have peace is to use that faith rest drill. I would also like to offer our book Christian Problem Solving for a complete list of those 10 problem solving devices. You can always call us Monday through Sunday, Friday through any time. Actually, just you need to give us a call. 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Okay? Now, a few other things before we wrap up. 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It has notes section. 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And what's also neat is you can find hundreds of our shows in our podcast library. 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When my children and my grandchildren travel, sometimes they go overseas for work, I'll ask them to listen to the Flatline. They can hear their dad, even though they may be in Europe or anywhere, they may be in Australia, wherever they might be. You may be a senior, like me, senior, yep. And you might be thinking, what's the podcast? Sounds too technical for me. If you use an iPhone or an iPad, you can do podcasts. It's easy. Just ask one of your grandchildren. Ask a friend to show you how to do it. It's not hard at all. Okay, now, are you with me? Great. Wonderful. Thank you for sharing your time with me today. I'm so glad I got to come give you this radio show. I'm praying about our next show and what subject we'll be covering and what direction God will have us go. But I know this show today was designed for you. You're hearing me in Maine. You're hearing me in Indianapolis. You're hearing me in Chicago. You're hearing me in Dallas. You're hearing me in San Diego. You're hearing me all across this country. 250 radio stations, not counting what's in the Philippines. It's not an accident you're hearing these words. This is the Word of God coming through me, Rick Hughes. Thank you for taking time to listen. Consider these things that I've told you about the divine tactical advantage you have called the peace of God, which will guard your heart and your minds through Christ Jesus. And consider coming back to join us next Sunday at the same time, same station. Hopefully we have no mistakes with these radio stations, and you'll be able to hear our show once again. So until next week, this is your host, Rick Hughes, saying thank you for listening to The Flatline.
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1: 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That's baby steps 1 through 3. Baby step 4 and beyond, you move from intense to intentional, and that's where you get the second half of that, live like no one else, so that later you can live and give like no one else. So you need to live again once you've gotten to baby step 4. We want you to live again with the Live Like No One Else cruise. Go with us on a cruise, baby! That's it. That was my best, that was my best honk right there. That was pretty lame. All right.
2: That's pretty good. Not too bad, though.
1: That's pretty Hey, the Live Like No One Else cruise, the second time we've done it, is this coming March. And March will be here in 20 minutes, y'all. It's right here. Let's go. Let's go, baby. March 14 through 21, 7 nights, Holland America, nice ship. This is not Walmart on the seas. This is the good stuff. And this is incredible. We had an absolute blast. This time we're going to Jamaica, the Grand Cayman, Cozumel, even the Bahamas. We're going to all this stuff, and we're going to the whole ship is people that have gotten to baby step 4 and beyond and are celebrating the fact that they got out of debt and they're winning with money and they're living like no one else. I'll be on there with my wife Sharon, Rachel, John Deloney, George Camel, Jade Washaw, Natalie Grant is coming as our musical guest. She's incredible. And many others. It's going to be a whole thing. We're going to do pop-up Q&A.

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1: 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Literally. 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
4: If you enjoy the show, we could use some help. 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Let people know we're here. You're the best marketing we have. You might be the only marketing we have. So check it out. We'd love to hear from you, and we'd love for you to tell people we're here. Thank you very much. Charles is with us in Chicago. Hey, Charles, what's up?
5: Hi, Dave and Rachel. 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
4: 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So, what is your income?
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5: 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I'm earning about $680,000 a year. My wife's an occupational therapist. She makes $100,000 a year. 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My only debt is $240,000 remaining on my mortgage for my house.
4: Way to go.
5: 3.2%.
6: That's amazing.
5: And,
6: well done, Charles.
5: I've just been living like a resident for the whole time.
4: You avoided docitis, man. I'm proud of you. That's amazing. Well done. Very well done.
5: So now I'm going to do something that just doesn't feel comfortable because I've been listening to the show and delaying gratification, but in the spring, in March, I want to buy a new car. I want to buy a Corvette, and I want to pay for it in cash, but it's about $105,000. I already have about $50,000 earmarked for this on top of a $40,000 emergency fund as well. And my only thing every month is $1,600 mortgage. I plan to pay that off sooner.
4: What's your home worth?
5: My home is worth about $470,000. I was paying a little extra on it. I bought it in 2020, right when I started training. And I've been paying a little extra towards it as well. But now I'm like at a point where I'm starting to feel more secure, more confident. And I do want to reward myself. I think I could do it without derailing my long-term plans, but I'm having a hard time with the opportunity cost of what if I put that $105,000 in the market? What if I put that in a mutual fund?
6: You'll do that the rest of your life.
4: You got plenty of time. You're okay. You can do both. Every time we buy anything that we enjoy, it has an opportunity cost to it. So when Sharon and I go on a trip that's 2 weeks long and we stay at really nice places and spend too much money, there's an opportunity cost on that. I could have given that to a charity. I could have invested it. But you also need to live it. And you've done a wonderful job. You're killing it. Your income is ridiculously wonderful. It's otherworldly. And so everything is in place. You're obviously going to have the other $50,000 to pay cash by spring, right?
5: I'll have that in like 2 months. Yeah, I'm still going to wait till spring.
4: Okay. Do you have investments of any kind at this stage.

0: Welcome back to the Ramsey Show in the Fairwinds Credit Union Studio. I'm Dave Ramsey. Stephen is in Columbus, Ohio. Hi, Stephen. How are you?
1: Hey, thanks for taking my call. Appreciate it.
0: Sure. What's up?
1: Well, me and my wife were—we just turned 47 this year, and just now started retiring. And my job offered a 401k, or a Roth 401k, so I enrolled in it, and they're taking 940 out of my check. I'm going to max it.

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3: ABC News, I'm Wayne Cabot. Despite a week of warnings from the people behind AI, President Trump today downplayed the idea of guardrails, fearing that America will lose out to China. Today, the CEOs of tech companies backed the warnings from a now former employee.
4: Last week, Anthropic researcher Jacob Coxon publicly quit, saying the AI companies are, quote, gambling with our lives, and earnestly believe that AI could kill us all by the end of the decade. The fears over AI manifesting in tests run by developers who found rogue models have figured out how to break free and conduct their own hacks.
3: ABC Stephen Portnoy. President Trump refused to say today if the United States was behind today's attack on an Iranian oil tanker. The oil supply further squeezed today with new attacks in the Gulf. Global oil just now hitting 108 a barrel. The American gas pump show from AAA, diesel at 620 a gallon now, nationwide, regular 431.
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